From the Holy Gospel according to Mark. Jesus said to his disciples, "Go into the whole world and proclaim the gospel to every creature. Whoever believes and

0: is baptized will be saved. Whoever does not believe will be condemned. These signs will accompany those who believe. In my name, they will drive out demons. They will speak new languages. They will pick up serpents with their hands, and if they drink any deadly thing, it will not harm them. They will lay hands on the sick, and they will recover. So then the Lord Jesus, after he spoke to them, was taken up into heaven and took his seat at the right hand of God. But they went forth and preached everywhere, while the Lord worked with them and confirmed the word through accompanying signs. The Gospel of the Lord.
1: Praise to you, Lord.

Bishop Sheen once befriended a man who spent time in a prison camp with another bishop in communist China. The bishop was subject to persecutions and beatings daily. His body was covered with sores. His weight fell below 90 pounds. He was unable to walk by himself, so he had two people accompanying him at all times. Providentially, in a way that no one could explain, not the prisoners nor the guards themselves, he was the only one in the prison that was given a portion of bread and wine every single day. If they had ever known that he was going to celebrate the Mass every single day, they would have marched him to his death even sooner than they did. This prisoner told Sheen that there was no Mass in any Gothic cathedral around the world, with all of its pomp and splendor of the liturgy, that could ever equal the beauty of the Mass of that bishop who propped himself up against a wall, who held that bread and that bit of wine in his hands and whispered those words, "This is my body. This is my blood." And soon after, he would take the crumbs and distribute it to all the Catholics who were in the prison camp, who at that time had no other reason to live. Bishop Sheen tells that story as the example of the foundation of priestly ministry, as the foundation of the theology of priesthood. It was the fullness of the priesthood. It wasn't stripped down. It was full. It wasn't minimalistic. It was fully intact in its essence and in its dignity. The priest, the bishop, was stripped of all activity, of all things of his entire life, except for the one thing that he was ordained to do: to bring Jesus Christ to his people and to unite the people to Jesus Christ. Perhaps it's been said by many priests over the course of six decades now, but Sheen was the first to say it in a way that he often did, to bring great theological truths down to our level in a way that we could understand. He said, "This is the priest." The priest, simply, the definition of priesthood is one who unites God to his people and people to their Savior. This bishop's identity as priest was securely intact. The bishop was the one who knew that his priesthood was not his own. It came from God, and no matter his circumstances, it could never be taken away. And not only that, it belonged to the people, even the local church in that prison camp. He belonged to them, and he was fully aware of who he was. Sheen founds everything on the priesthood, on the incarnation of Jesus Christ, the God made man. Sheen will say that Jesus is not a priest because he is the eternal Son of the Father. He is a priest precisely because he took on humanity. The priest from ancient times was always one who offered sacrifice. But in order to do that for a darkened humanity left in sin, a humanity that preferred the slavery of Egypt over the freedom of the promised land, it would take the sacrifice of humanity, entering into the reality, becoming in essence what we were, so that we in essence would become what he is. And to make an eternal offering of himself and our humanity back to the Father, which hasn't ended, something that Sheen now shares in. He shares in the priesthood of Jesus Christ.
And that priesthood will not have an end. Sheen asked himself, and he asked all of us, why didn't Jesus entrust the ministry of the priesthood to the angels, who are greater than all of us by rank and degree? It would seem more fitting. He said, for one reason, compassion. Jesus Christ came to earth and he had to share in our humanity because he had to share our passion. That is our suffering, our brokenness, all things but sin. And that's what had to be redeemed. The angels, because they don't have a body, cannot share in our suffering. They do not know our reality. They cannot experience it themselves, and so they have nothing to offer back to the Father in relationship with Jesus. He says, this is the priesthood. The priests must always remember that we are made priests by entering in the passion of the church, the sufferings of the people, the sin, the brokenness, the confusion, our weakness, our lack. It is in bringing that to Jesus and bringing back the treasures of Jesus back to his people where the priesthood exists. But there was something new about the priesthood of Jesus Christ that had never existed before. Certainly in the Old Testament, we had the Levitical priesthood, which was formed by God himself. But it wasn't the fullness of the priesthood. In all other priesthood, the priest was the one doing the offering, offering something outside of himself, offering the lamb, offering the goats, offering the calves, offering the doves. What was new about the priesthood of Jesus Christ is that he was not only the one who offered, but the one who was being offered. He challenged all priests in this way, and if there's any priests that are listening, it's challenging me right now, and I hope that it challenges you. He says, you've been called to be a priest so that you can shepherd the people while you live, but you must die as a lamb. We live as shepherds, we will die as lambs. We will become the sacrifice, and it's by entering into the life of the people that we become that sacrifice. The one offered, the lamb, the priest must become victim. Sheen said it this way in his own words, and he said it to his people. Just in case they were insecure about where they stood in his life, he told them, you are not my disturbers, you have become my heart. It's something that I hope that all of you hear tonight, especially if you felt like you've been a disturbance to your priest at any time. How many times do you come to us and you say, Father, I know you're busy, but Father, I know you don't have time for this, and my sufferings are minimal, but can I tell you something?

Can I have a moment of your time? And I have to tell you, on behalf of all the priests, that we exist for you to bring your problems to us. We exist to suffer your passion with you. We exist for your troubles. If we don't enter into them, we haven't become incarnate in your heart or you in ours. Jesus said, Sheen said, that's what Jesus came down from heaven for. The sufferings of the people in his sacred heart and all of eternity called him down from heaven to earth. Your sufferings exist in his heart. Our sufferings exist in his heart, even now. It calls him to this place. It brings him from that tabernacle to be shown to us. It brings him from that tabernacle to be given to us in the most blessed sacrament when we consume him. It's his compassion that brings him to us. And so the priest, who shares only in the priesthood of Jesus Christ, the one mediator between God and man, he's offered us a share in his compassion for you. And this is why Sheen is being beatified. Some might be tempted to think, with all the talk that we do about Sheen, of all of his talents, that he might be becoming a saint, beatified, called venerable, a saint in heaven because of his talents. I have to tell you, that would be shallow. There are Emmy Awards for those who have great talents. There's canonizations only for those who live in authenticity to the plans of Jesus Christ. He's becoming a saint. He's becoming beatified this week because of his authenticity, because of the way that he strove every day to share in the priesthood of Jesus Christ. The priesthood was his life, and there was no separation. Just as it was for Jesus, every single day offering himself back to the Father, entering into our chaos. Could say that Bishop Sheen walked the walk, and in full regalia he walked it. He talked the talk, and even Hollywood gave him an award for the way that he talked it. Perhaps his talents were his cross. If you know about Sheen, you know that he spent 7 times the minutes, the hours, and the days preparing for the very little time that he had on screen, on the airways, or in a pulpit. He spent time in isolation and silently to prepare his talents so they could be given to his people. That was his silent suffering. So that he could bring heaven to earth through his mind, his heart, his talents, to bring those divine realities into our simple minds so that we could know God, so we could be brought back to God. And he certainly was a mysterious man. Perhaps another one of his imitations of Jesus Christ. Jesus, who was so mysterious to the people that they were around. Not mysterious in a weird way. Sheen wrote a book called Those Mysterious Priests at the end of his life to explain how priests are meant to live in two worlds at the same time. Meant to live in the world with the people so that they know them well enough, they know their hearts well enough, they know their misery well enough, they know their passion well enough to be able to bring them to God. And this is why he lived the holy hour, to bring the hearts of his people to Jesus. And when he went away in that mysterious time, perhaps half of his life spent in that silent time preparing, he would come back and say the most mysterious things, and we would say, like, where did he get that? His holy hour is where he brought back treasures from heaven to us. Treasures that he said he brought back in an earthen vessel, the poor clay of his humanity. If there's any young men

listening tonight who want to know the truth of the priesthood, know that Fulton Sheen never sugarcoated the priesthood. He never explained that it would be an easy way of life, and he said he would never do that because Jesus himself never said that. The priesthood is beautiful, but it's not easy. The priesthood is beautiful because it's made to be heroic. It's because we're made to lay down our life for the people. It's because we're meant to become the Lamb. He says, in only a way that he could say it, those who want an easy life, you prefer to live in sunlit meadows, examining the view. But the priest, the disciple, the one who wants to become a saint, to live the heroic life, they must be the ones who examine their humanity. They stumble and fall in trying to be heroic, but they don't lay on the ground wallowing. They stand back up again like Christ, and they continue to carry their cross all the way to Calvary. This is the heroic life of the priesthood. It was at his first communion that he prayed that prayer, "Lord, if you want me to be a priest, I will do it." He tells young men that those of us who are impatient for the call, he's not going to shake your bed in the morning and say, "Wake up, it's time for you to be a priest." He says it's done silently over a long period of time to know our vocation. And so it was for him. I've been praying about what the fruits might be of this week for our diocese, for our country, for all of those who enter into the spirituality of Sheen. And I can't wait to hear the vocation story that starts with, "I remember the week that Fulton Sheen was being beatified. I remember that I was asking God for special graces in my life, especially to know my vocation, and if I was meant to be a priest like him." And trust, like Fulton Sheen, it's never too early to ask that question. It's never too early to make a promise to God that you will follow him with your whole life, even if you're in the second grade like he was. That you would respond to him when the time would come. This is the heroic life. It's not for the faint of heart. If you're not ready to look like Christ, pray like Christ, offer your life like Christ, then he would say, maybe you're not ready for the priesthood. But if you're not ready to look like Christ, pray like Christ, and offer your life like Christ, then what is it that you're living for? Because that's not true discipleship. That's not good preparation for marriage. And you are not on the road to becoming a saint. To our brother, the priest, the Bishop Fulton Sheen, on this 107th anniversary of his priesthood, who laid on the floor where so many priests of this diocese have since laid. Bishop Sheen, you were told on that day that you entered into the priesthood of Jesus Christ, which has no end. That you would remain a priest forever in the order of Melchizedek. Just as Jesus remains a priest in heaven as the one mediator to intercede for us, so too, the priesthood of Fulton Sheen is never separated from that intercession. And so our brother Fulton Sheen, we ask and we beg you tonight, pray for us.
and for your heroic priesthood, now and in immortality. We say to honor you, as you whispered to us so many times,

Please join me in praying the prayer for canonization on page 6. Heavenly Father, source of all holiness, you raised up within the Church in every age men and women who serve with heroic love and dedication. You have blessed your Church through the life and ministry of your faithful servant, Archbishop Fulton J. Sheen. He has written and spoken well of your divine Son, Jesus Christ, who was a true instrument of the Holy Spirit in touching the hearts of countless people. If it be according to your will, for the honor and the glory of the Most Holy Trinity, and for the salvation of souls, we ask you to move the Church to proclaim him a saint. We ask this prayer through Jesus Christ, our Lord. Amen.

Lord Jesus Christ, you gave us the Eucharist as the memorial of your suffering and death. May our worship of this sacrament of your body and blood help us to experience the salvation.

0: Together we pray the divine praises. 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Blessed be God.
1: Blessed be
0: His holy name. 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
1: Blessed be
0: the name of Jesus.
1: Blessed be
0: His most sacred heart.
1: Blessed be
0: His most precious blood.
1: Blessed
0: be Jesus in the most holy sacrament of the altar.
1: Blessed
0: be the Holy Spirit, the Paraclete.
1: Blessed
0: be the great Mother of God, Mary most holy.
1: Blessed
0: be her holy and immaculate conception.
1: Blessed
0: be her glorious assumption.
1: Blessed
0: be the name of Mary, Virgin and Mother.
1: Blessed
0: be Saint Joseph, her most chaste spouse.
1: Blessed
0: be God in His angels and in His saints. And may the heart of Jesus and the most blessed sacrament be praised, adored, and loved with grateful affection at every moment in all the tabernacles of the world, even until the end of time. Amen.

0: you the love, the compassion of Jesus.
1: The most glorious work of all, to praise God in his kingdom.
0: Moved by the Spirit.
1: Anyone who lives in love lives in God. And God lives in him.
2: What a wonderful thing is our church. This whole network is built on trust. The essence of evangelization is to tell everybody Jesus loves you. We're all called to be great saints. Don't miss the opportunity.
3: Well, welcome. We got a wonderful family here tonight. And my mind has not come together yet. It's how many hours? From 10:30 to 3. We had a meeting, and then I made 2 catalog shows, and then I had to talk to some people, ate supper. I forgot what I ate, though. And

So we're here. And that's about all I can say right now is I'm here. So the Lord will give us something to talk about, don't you think? Huh? Today's the feast of St. Matthew. We might talk a little bit about him. He was a sinner. Aren't we all, huh? You know, the wonderful thing about St. Matthew, he allowed God to change him, see? He was a tax collector. Now, our tax collectors aren't too bad. I mean, they do collect the taxes. That's bad enough. And nobody likes. I never saw anybody like a tax collector. If you say, do you love the Internal Revenue? They look and tell you, nuts. They must have a complex. I think all Internal Revenue men must have a complex because nobody likes them. I feel sorry that you have a job hate that people hate, and they hate you besides. I mean, how do you go to work in the morning, you know? And if they know you're a tax collector, they kind of back up when they see you because they're afraid you're going to know something they don't know. You found out something they know and they don't want you to know. And so I think tax collectors have a hard time, even today. But Matthew was a different kind of tax collector. He was a thief. You see, they had to take 10% for Rome. That was bad enough that a Jewish boy would collect taxes for Rome. Ooh. And then he took little 5-10% for himself. That was the rub, see? That's what they hated. They know they had to pay taxes to Rome, and that was a pagan nation that they were obliged to pay taxes to. But they say, well, 20%. What do you mean 20%? The tax is only 10. It's 20%. Well, they knew 10 was for him. They were very wealthy and very hated. Didn't have a friend in the world. Just unknown. Well, he was known, but unloved by everybody. If he went down the street, people would kind of get away from him, you know, just tax collector, thief. So he was not popular. And what is difficult for all of us to believe that Jesus loved this tax collector? See, all you sinners, including myself, we have a hard time with that. See, we think I have to be good and then God will love me. He loves you as you are. He wants you to be better. He wants you to be good. He even wants you to be holy, see? But my goodness, he's not going to wait till you're good to love you because you need him to be good. So how are you going to be good and then he loves you? And then we have this complex, you know, where, well, I have all these sins. He knows them. You're not kidding, eh? That's why I always wonder why people rob at night and do all these crazy things in the dark. Well, it's what's dark, you know. Everything is bright before God. He sees it all. That's really stupid. And beside that, he knows you're capable of changing. See, a lot of people don't change because you don't think you can. Isn't that true? Oh, I've had this fault for 50 years. So you can imagine Matthew now, you know, he'd been collecting taxes all day. It's very hot. Nobody likes him. In fact, I bet he even got tired of his money. I don't know how he could, but I mean, I wouldn't get tired. I'd spend it right away. What comes in today is spent tomorrow. See, I like it that way. Then you don't have any worries. And you worry a little bit whether it's going to come in, but you don't have those kind of worries, see. So this man was not happy with all his money. Now you can imagine the Holy One coming across his table.
He collected taxes outside. And now he must have heard of Jesus. Everybody heard of Jesus. And suddenly, there he is, standing in front of him. Wouldn't that scare you to death if you were a tax collector, huh? The Holy One. He didn't know he was God yet, but he was the Holy One. You get nervous around holy people? Yeah? Why? They don't read your thoughts. Don't let them kid you. They don't know anything. Because if they knew that, they'd be full of something else besides God. And they got their minds are full of God. And if they know something, they're not going to tell you. And they're going to pray for you. They're not going to tattle on you. That's not a saint. They, boy, you should have seen him when. When what? That's why politicians, you know, they come out every year. Is this a political year or we pass this, huh? Next year. Watch all the ads come out. Family man. Well, I hope he's a family man. He's got a wife and three kids. What else would you call him? Maybe you could think a few other things, but... And he tells you underneath what church he goes to. And then they come along with... One son's a doctor, the other's gone to Yale, and who cares, you know? Can you do a good job or not? But you watch all the ads. No one will ever say, I want this job, I'm a terrible sinner. I bet they get voted for. Why? Because there's an honest man. I would vote for an honest man. I've made many mistakes in my life, but I'm going to keep trying, and I want to do a good job for you, period. I often wonder if somebody had the nerve to put an ad in like that running for office, if he wouldn't get it. Even if he said, I want this office because I want to do you good, I don't know what I'm doing. Hey, I want that guy. Because I don't know what I'm doing. It works. If you depend on the Lord, you have nothing of yourself, huh? That was the kind of condition Matthew was in. He came to the conclusion, I think, maybe that very day, and he said to himself, I am good for nothing. True. You ever think you're good for nothing? And what'd you think about it? Oh, how terrible. No, I think that's a good sign if you can say I'm good for nothing. You probably are. But that doesn't mean you can't change. Matthew is a great example of a man in bad shape. So then he decides to invite our dear Lord for supper. And the Lord says to him, though, come follow me. I understand that because I was the last little girl in the world that our Lord would call. I can think of a lot of the women I went, kids I went to school with, they're a lot holier, a lot better than I am. But they didn't get called for some reason. See? Because the Lord had a lot of work to do on me. And he said, well, she don't know too much, I'll pick her up. I've always been convinced the Lord's looking for dummies. Really? You can be dumb in knowledge. You can be dumb in mental or recall. You know, you don't know what you had for breakfast this morning. But you can be dumb in spiritual things, which is the worst. You don't even know God loves you. That's pretty dumb. You don't believe God cares for you. That's really dumb. Or you don't believe He knows what's happening to you. He does. You see, that kind of stupidity is the worst. And I think that's why our dear Lord chose people like the apostles. None of them were bright except Judas, and he didn't make it. He asked too many questions. He asked for simple men. Simple. And sinners like Matthew. And Matthew, it says, was so happy. The Lord passed by and said, come, follow me. Oh, can you imagine that? I mean, he knew he was no good.
He knew he was a thief.

He was tired of the whole thing. But you know what it says? It says he left his money on the table and went. Now, you see, he was just at that point of soul where he didn't care for the stuff anymore. Most of us would have gotten the bag, raked it in, put it in his pocket, and said, I'm coming, I'm coming. But the Lord, see, was looking for someone who loved him enough or trusted him enough that left it all. Oh, I bet the people around him went crazy taking back their money. He's gone nuts. He followed some prophet. And there he followed God. So then he says to the Lord, would you like to come to my house? I'm going to have a party tonight. And the Lord said, yeah. Oh, now, can you imagine God having a party with a bunch of hoodwinks? I mean, mafia. Talk about mafia. They really were mafia. Who would want Matthew except prostitutes, other thieves, other tax collectors? They had to go around their own little group. Oh, that must have been some kind of party. Now, the Lord is all holy. Must have been hard for him to walk in there, but he loved the people so much. Can you imagine their eye or mouth going open like, who did you bring? And I bet you Matthew's up there. Now, this is not in Scripture, so don't look for it, please. I'm imagining all this. It's true, but I'm adding a few little things. And I can imagine my Matthew getting up there and said, ladies and gentlemen, I have changed my life. Say, you nuts, you're making $10,000 a day. What do you mean you changed your life? I found the Lord. Can you imagine me going to one of these fancy clubs and talking to all these millionaires? And one gets up and says, I'm changing. I'm going to leave everything and follow the Lord. What do you think the rest would think? Say, you're off your rocker. You're a multimillionaire. They had to say that to poor Matthew. But he didn't care after that. See, once we know Jesus and love Jesus and we realize what we're here for. See, we're all here in the state we are, whatever it is, married life, single life, whatever, religious life, priestly life, for one purpose, to become holy. Oh, I can't become holy with the man I'm living with. Well, you shouldn't be living with him. You should be married to him in the first place. People put the two together, you know. Living with somebody and not marrying him is not living. You're just piling up. You're piling down. You're not piling up. You're piling down. Why? Where are you going? Oh, I don't want to say it on TV. They beep it out. Starts with an H and ends with an L. That's what you're running for. But that doesn't make any sense. Woman called the other day. She was 85, I think, or 88. She says, I'm getting married. At 88? Well, I don't know. You see, you got one foot going down. Why don't you face the Lord single? Pray more. But we're always in that position. We're not satisfied, never satisfied, never happy. Because the things around you cannot satisfy you, and that's what happened to Matthew. He got tired of his money. Any of you tired of your money? Don't look like there's anybody here.

I'd be happy to lift it. I wouldn't keep it, but I would lift it, spend it for the Lord. By the way, say a little prayer for one of the men from Spain that's over at the new church, putting in some beautiful things from Spain, and he got hit on the head today. Didn't have a cap, one of these hard hats on, see? And so we're praying very hard, nothing serious happened to him. But see, Matthew was tired of the whole thing. And so not only did he say to our Lord, come, when the Lord said, come, follow me, and he did, he wanted everybody to know it. And he wasn't afraid of criticism. He wasn't afraid or didn't have any human respect. That happened to Mary Magdalene, didn't it? She was a prostitute, high-class prostitute. If you can be a high-class prostitute. They say there are classes of prostitutes. Well, to break that jar and have all that nard or whatever it was she put on our Lord's feet was a year's wages. High class. But she got sick of it. But our Lord had to do to Mary Magdalene what he did to Matthew. He looked at her, and she knew all her sins. She was so sorry from the heart. And what does she do? She runs into the home of a Pharisee. Had been there before, or she couldn't have gotten in. The servants would say, what are you doing here? They said, hi. Welcome. She ran to our Lord. Now, this whole room, this big table, all kinds of food on it. She runs to our Lord. She knew what those men are thinking. She kneels down, starts to cry. Cry. She was so sorry. And our Lord let her wash his feet and wipe him with her tears. She washed his feet with her tears. And then she took her hair, long, beautiful hair, wiped him off and put this perfume on him. Ooh. And then she broke the jar so nobody would ever use it. See, what's a year's salary, huh? Maybe $10,000, $12,000 jar, pretty good. But she broke it, she didn't care. There was nothing there that could make her happy, nothing. It was all an emptiness. And there's Matthew, the same one, see? He had a banquet. And you know, Matthew's gospel is wonderful because it's all full of things the Lord said for poor sinners. You ought to read it sometimes. Yeah. Our Lord, in fact, Matthew was given the Beatitudes. He was given the Beatitudes, chapter 5, here it is. And it says, you're seeing the crowds, he went up a hill. Our Lord went up a hill. He wanted everybody to see him. And there he sat down. And he began to teach them. I bet Matthew was, oh, so surprised at what Jesus said. How come some of you are real big sinners? You haven't done anything decent for years. You haven't done anything good for years. Why don't you come back? Jesus waiting for you. He loves you. There's nothing worse than loving someone and they know they don't love you in return. That's a real cross, isn't it? Well, Jesus feels the same.
You're out there having what? A good time. You cannot have a good time and be in sin. That doesn't, the two don't go together. Then you get drunk, hoping you forget how miserable you are. And now you're really miserable. Wake up in the morning, your head's pounding. You can't see. You're trying to go around getting Alka-Seltzer, black coffee. Oh, what a combination. You call that fun? Ooh. It can't be fun. Why, you do this day after day, night after night. You're killing yourself. But most of all, you're killing a soul. Your soul. Why do you want to do that? You're killing your soul. It's not going to die. It's just going to be more miserable. But see, Matthew and Mary Magdalene didn't do that. Now, I don't think there's a soul watching me tonight or being here that's done as bad. Maybe what you can do, something is worse. But they did pretty bad things. The Lord called Matthew to a new life, and he forgave Mary. And she changed her life. What an example for us. Now here's this big thief here. That most of us wouldn't look at twice. And he's the one that our lady had to tell, because there was nobody else there that would know all these things. And she told him all about the visit of the Magi, the virginal conception of Jesus, the flight into Egypt, and then from Egypt back to Nazareth. Can't you imagine Matthew so eager, just sitting there like this, listening to Our Lady? Wow. See, he never dreamed of anything like this. Some of you haven't read the gospel in your whole entire life. I'll make a bet. You wouldn't know Matthew from Ezekiel. It's wrong. Because in the Word, it's like the Lord speaking to you a new language. And what is the new language that Matthew heard? You know, Matthew didn't have any scruple about stealing. He thought he was clever. He thought, oh boy, I got this one good today. But see, that's not the point. That isn't why God created you. It says here, how blessed are the poor in spirit. Theirs is the kingdom of heaven. I read that on a bumper sticker. Is that what they call them? These metal plates you put in the back of your car. He said this parable, and then at the end it said, who wants it? The kingdom, see, the kingdom of heaven, but you have to want it. You have to want it. Because Matthew had to hear for the first time that if you're poor in spirit, what does it mean to be poor in spirit? Well, it means that in your heart you feel you're good for nothing. It means that you know that without God you can't do a thing. It means that you know your faults, your weaknesses, and you know you're helpless to overcome them. It means that you're satisfied with nothing, because when you have God, you have everything. The one who made heaven and earth and everything on the earth and everything in the earth, and made the stars and the quasars and the galaxies and all these little things they're finding, they don't know what they are yet. All of that he made by just willing it. Let there be light. He didn't have to go to a laboratory and put some things together and blow on it and wait until it got to be what he wanted. It was there. Now you say, what about evolution? I think it's nuts. My humble opinion about evolution. Or the Big Bang theory. Well, where did the Big Bang happen? And what was it that banged?
They never said the Big Bang Theory.

Well, there had to be something there, did it? Or it wouldn't bank. Well, who made that? You know, trying to explain God on a human level is pure stupidity.

that's so awesome. I don't understand it. I would have to be God to understand God. And that's how Matthew had to feel. When he said, I'm nothing, Lord. And the Lord said, but blessed are you when you're so poor in spirit. Not arrogant. Not a smart aleck. Not one that says there is no God. Oh, dear Lord. You know, you can explain something, but that doesn't mean you know it. I could explain how to make a cherry pie. But if I never ate one, I'm wasting my time. You can't explain God if you don't know God. Oh, you can say a lot of things about him, but people know. Young people know. You're talking off the top of your head because you don't know him. You know about him. There's a big difference. Send me a baker's catalog. I don't know if you ever saw one of those catalogs that advertises flour. Baker's flour, St. Michael's flour, some kind of flour. And everybody's there with all these cookies they baked, and, you know, it's just what I don't need. But I can't help going through it. I turn the pages and... But that's all it is. See, I never saw the flour. Nobody ever sent me any. We never bought it. So I look at these great big buns, or whatever you call them. What do you call them? Buns? Huh? Well, every one I ever saw was this big, these are that big. I thought, well, you can't even eat one of those big things. But see, I'll never know. I never had one. The recipe's there. The right kind of flour is there. Everything is in that baker's magazine. Anybody listening from the baker catalog, this is a free advertisement. And I'm not... I'm not charging you a thing. I'm not even asking for 100 pounds of that stuff. But you see, it's a difference. It's a beautiful catalog. It makes your mouth water. You ever read something, make your mouth water? I'll never know. I'm not going to buy it. That's how Matthew is. Oh, he was trained as a Jewish boy to know about God, to read the Torah. He had his bar mitzvah, he was everything. But he never knew Jesus, see? Jesus hadn't come yet. What a difference, huh? You could never have told Matthew that the poor were blessed. He just was wondering how much he could get out of them. And then it says, happy the gentle. They shall have the earth for their heritage. Wow, wow. Does it mean you own the land? No. No. See, when the Lord promised the gentle the earth, it meant that there was nothing important to you except God. So nothing had that power over you. Some people, you let some people have a lot of power over you. Did you know that? They can decide whether you feel good or not today. Because whatever they feel, you feel. If they're nasty to you, you're unhappy. If they're nice to you, you're happy. It's like going up like this. Here, the gentle are not like that. They know where their heart is. They know what's important in life. You can't do that to them. That's why during the Passion, the people who beat our Lord, so scourged him, were so angry, because during the whole thing he was so gentle. Hated him.

He said, happy are those who mourn. Well, you never heard that before. Who told you that the last time? Mourn? You're telling me I have to cry about something and I'm blessed? Well, you know, some of us today have lost the art of sympathy. We don't have empathy either. Empathy is to wear my brother's shoes and feel what he feels. In sympathy, well, you feel sorry for people, so you do something nice for them, you bake them a cake or whatever. There's a difference, you know? Well, happy are those who hunger and thirst for what is right. Oh, we're far from that, aren't we, huh? That was a surprise to Matthew. Oh, he said, he had to say, if I hunger and thirst, but he's been hungry and thirst for what's wrong. Boy, if he didn't make $500 that day, he was brokenhearted. But now Jesus says the opposite. He said, you're blessed if you hunger and thirst for what's right. Matthew did everything wrong. So did Mary Magdalene. But see, they had to hear him on some hill. And he would say, no, blessed are you. Well, that was new. Isn't it new today? With all the violence there is from teenagers and children. Happy and blessed are the merciful. Oh, we're not too good on that. We want to make everybody as merciful, as miserable as possible. I told you a few months ago about the woman whose husband was converted at death, baptized, went to confession, went to communion, and died. She was so mad. I said, what's wrong with you? Aren't you happy? She said, no. I said, why? I want them to suffer, a rat. Oh, boy. Well, I'm sure he went to purgatory, but and maybe not. Maybe he had a pure act of love. Maybe he was really sorry. Why are you angry? See, we don't believe that if you're merciful like God, that you're going to have mercy to you. See how we change? And then the Lord says, blessed are the pure in heart. Ooh, what's purity? Oh, come on. We've really fallen down, aren't we, huh? Because if you're pure in heart, you shall see God. Oh, can you imagine Mary Magdalene listening to that? Oh, can't you imagine that woman? When our Lord said that the pure in heart shall see God. But you know, a lot of people listening to our Lord didn't see God. They saw a prophet. When Mary Magdalene went to wipe his feet with her tears and dry him with her hair, she saw God. Isn't it strange that a prostitute will say had seen God? And maybe you haven't. But you wonder about that, huh? Because we don't know ourselves. We're not humble of heart. And Matthew had to see God to leave his money in his table. Now, would he have seen God if he were not such a sinner? The Pharisees did not see God. They saw competition. And then he said, blessed are the peacemakers. They should be called sons of God. You know, you go down a road and you see the most atrocious, obscene ads on big billboards. If we were Christian,

0: at least a nation under God, that could be against the law. Because you're feeding people with the greatest filth they could possibly see. You call that freedom. I call it feeding the public hell. You do it in television, you do it in magazines, you do it in schools, you do it everywhere. Well, you're not a peacemaker, and you won't see God. And then Matthew heard that blessed are those who are persecuted for the cause of right. I bet he got that one from all his so-called friends. The last beatitude here, I think, is one of the greatest. He said, blessed are you when people abuse you and persecute you and speak all kinds of calumny, and that's false, against you on my account. Most of you would change your religion. You'd say, well, I could be something else, nobody bother me. But I called you blessed. Isn't that a strange? I bet Matthew perked up his ears and thought, what? He said, when they persecute you, abuse you, that's why all these terrible articles some people send me, they've written against, about me from God knows every little newspaper in the country. I don't care. It makes me happy. First, I'm bugging somebody. If they're mad enough at me to write an article, I think it's great. Why? I'm bugging them. That's what I want to do. Not a kind of like me or don't like me. What would I care? I want us all to be together in heaven. Together. Worshiping and loving Jesus, the Father, and the Holy Spirit. That's what I want. He said, rejoice and be glad. Listen to that. When you're persecuted and people think you're nuts and they say all kinds of evil against you, be glad. For your reward is great in heaven. You know what St. Luke says there? He says something very similar, but at the end he said, dance for joy. Well, I don't know any. I've never seen anybody run around and dance for joy. And you would say to them, what are you running around about? I was just persecuted today. Something wrong with you? No. What would happen if I read something terrible about myself written by somebody? And I'd go up, such as eating supper or something, and I'd say, hallelujah. And they look and say, what happened? Expecting something awesome. Like somebody just gave me $20 million or something. Awesome. And I'd say, I had this nastiest article about me I ever read. Really? Hallelujah. Well, now, anybody passing by would say, these nuns are crazy. You should be crying. Crying. No, that's not what he says. Blessed. Oh. See, we don't understand. But today we celebrate the feast of a man who had degraded himself down to a level we can't imagine, was called by God and said, come, follow me. Left it all and followed him. Well, think about it. Maybe the Lord's saying that to you tonight. Follow me. The rich, the poor, all those in between, follow me. Why? Because that's the only fulfillment you will ever have in this life. Everything else passes. We have a call. Hello?
1: Yes, thank you, Mother, for taking my call.
0: Wonderful.
1: I wanted to ask you, how do we pray from the heart?
0: Yes. Well, many of us pray. I think many people pray today. And you can pray from the mind, can't you, huh? You can pray from the lips. You say the rosary. The rosary is a combination of lip prayer and mind prayer. We have to think of that mystery, that part of Jesus' life. And that's a prayer. Sometimes we can sit under a tree or sit in a chapel with the Blessed Sacrament and just think of some part of our Lord's life, or just read the scriptures and just stop and think like we did tonight. Think of the things in there not written that went along with it. And that's mental prayer. But then there's another kind. Let's see. Well, if I think of the child Jesus, I can't say anything. I can't think either. You say, why? I don't know, really. Except I know he loves me. And I love him. And so I can be just content with being aware, not feeling, but being aware he loves me. And I love him. That's prayer of the heart. Or you can sit down or kneel or walk around for a long time just being aware. It's not here, you see, because you can't think. It's not here because you can't say anything. It's here. A deep awareness that he loves you and you love him. That's it. Very simple. We have another call. Hello?
2: Hello.
0: Hey, where are you from?
2: Texas.
0: Good. The big state of Texas.
2: Yes.
0: And what is your question?
2: Mother, I would like to know why God permits small children to go without food, suffering, yeah, medical attention. Could you explain this to me, please?
0: Well, God didn't put them there that way, honey. It's man. Man has done all that. We don't share. We don't care. And I think abortion and child abuse is one of the greatest evils of today's world, but it's not God. Our Lord and Our Lady cry. You have statues crying all over the world of Our Lady, crying over the terrible act of abortion, killing innocent babies in the worst way possible. That's not God. It's not God that anybody should starve. It's not God to say we have too many people and too much population, so we have to be sure they're not born at all. So whole countries feed other countries every kind of medicine and not to have children. That's not God. That we send foods many times to countries and it's stolen by politicians and the people never get it. That's not God. We send wheat, but it sits 3 miles offshore. And other ships come and they take it and the people never get it. That's not God. That's the evil in men's hearts. You say, well, why does God permit it? Because he gave you and I free will.

0: He allows us to be tempted so we can imitate his son, Jesus, so we can overcome temptation and destroy the enemy. You see, with grace in our hearts, with Jesus in our hearts, the whole Trinity, the indwelling, we have the power to overcome Satan. That's what the angels rejoice over. That one man repents. Why? Because he overcomes hell. He overcomes a higher intelligence. He overcomes more power than he has. It's like an ant destroying an elephant. Man, when he gets away from God, is worse than an animal. Worse than an animal. You see, you know what I think God did after he created the world and everything else? He had, like my grandma used to have. She'd make a big pie. He had a lot of dough left over, you know. And she'd all crumble it up, you know, and she'd make something out of it, or she'd just fry it, or, you know, everything she had left over, she just put together. We ate it. That's good. I think that's what happened to God. He made everything, mountains and hills and water and vegetables and meat. And he made man. But man was made up of all this stuff put together, you know. Human nature, a little bit spiritual, a little bit animal. When man forgets his soul and acts on an animal level, he's the worst. Animals kill for food. Man kills for pleasure, for selfish reasons, for evil reasons. None of that is God. That's why it's so important. I pray every day for mass conversions. Mass conversions, because unless we have mass conversions, like Sodom and Gomorrah, the Lord may repent. He made us. Then what? Well, I don't think he ever will, myself. But I feel in my heart, and I know you do too, you may run away from it or pretend it's not there. But God alone can change the world the way it is. You know it, and I know it. Get close to him. The world has nothing to offer. We have a call. Hello?
1: Hello.
0: Hey, where are you from?
1: I'm from Florida. I'm Joanne.
0: And what is your question?
1: Well, I got a question for you, Mother Angelica.
0: Okay.
1: But before I ask you, could I ask you to say a prayer for me that I could be healed so I could go back to working with my terminal patients?
0: Sure.
1: I have a spinal problem, and I've been in bed, and I need to go back to my patients.
0: Okay.
1: But that, my question for you is, you're going to love this. How do I get, and these are cradle Catholics, to believe that the host is not merely symbolic, mm-hmm. because they have this like a little nod and wink, like, oh, this is the way it used to be, but that's, we all know that that's not the way it really is. It's just symbolic.
0: Yeah, I know that's a big, we'll say the prayer for you, but that's the big crime today. You know, we can understand a little bit that the Son of God would come down and become a man and suffer for us. We can accept that a little bit. But who would think ever that he would come body, soul, and divinity? And a little host that big. That's the greatest gift God could give us. That he wanted to be one with us. He wanted us, he and I, to be together constantly. I will not leave you orphans, he said. I will be with you till the end of time. And he who eats my flesh and drinks my blood has life everlasting. He said that. We would have never thought of such a thing. And that's why we're putting up an 8-foot monstrance in that church. I want everybody who walks in that door to know for sure God lives here. And they will know. They will know. I feel sorry for those who have lost that faith. The Lord said to me a couple months ago, he said, the people no longer hear. They must see. How sad. How very sad. That our faith is so low. We no longer hear. We only have to see. I hope in that church you will see for sure. He is there, body, blood, soul, and divinity. As for yourself, you can only pray, my friend. You can only pray that the light will be with him again. And that they will not continue going on believing a lie. You have to pray hard because he is there. What a pity not to believe. Well, we're about ready to roll on, aren't we, huh? So remember, I love you, and always remember God loves you. That's all that's necessary. Bye now. And may the Lord give you the faith you need to continue loving him with all your heart. Are we really done? No? We made it.

0: Padre Pio, the miracle man of Pietrocina. Mystic, stigmatist, saint. Through the thorns of suffering, the fragrance of his sanctity has inspired millions. EWTN takes you to San Giovanni Rotondo for a special tribute to one of the greatest holy men of our time. Solemn Mass in honor of St. Padre Pio. He inspired many through his groundbreaking television program, Life is Worth Living. Now, hear from those who knew him when the cameras weren't rolling.
1: He knew that

0: It wasn't all about Mary. It was all about Jesus. And Mary, in everything she did, wanted to lead people to her son. She wanted to be like that for the world. She wanted to be like Mary to everyone he encountered. So do whatever he tells you, was Our Lady's last line in Scripture. I think that would be maybe Sheen's last words too.
1: Experience for yourself the loving witness of an American Catholic icon who led countless souls to Christ. 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

Good evening. I'm Father Benedict Rochelle, and welcome to Sunday Night Live. Tonight, we're looking at an unusual topic. We're looking at faith in good times. You know, I often have programs on faith in difficult times, faith when people are suffering, faith when things have gone very wrong. What about when things are going well? And certainly, we all want them to go well in our own lives, in the lives of our friends and relatives, in everybody's life. And obviously, they don't. The only thing would happen if we always had good times is that there would be no more media. There'd be no more radio, television, and newspapers, which would be wonderful. They didn't have them in the Garden of Eden. But suppose everything went well in your life for a while. You're healthy, your family is healthy, you have enough money, things are working out nicely. Maybe they have been difficult or trying or even sorrowful in the past. But right now, things are going well. What are some sensible things to do? Well, first of all, know that the Bible praises people who use good experiences, if I could use the expression, good fortune. It's not fortune, it's not luck, but good times well. The first psalm, most important psalm, blessed is the man who walks not in the counsel of the wicked, nor stands in the way of sinners, nor sits in the seat of scoffers. But his delight is in the law of the Lord, and on his law he meditates day and night. He is like a tree planted by streams of water that yields its fruit in due season, and its leaves do not wither. In all that he does, he prospers. Now remember, this psalm is written, composed for people who lived in the desert. You're talking about a beautiful oasis there. And they saw life

in that way. Should we desire that? Yes. Give us this day our daily bread. Our divine Savior says that. And certainly we should wish for decent times for everyone in the world, and we should wish it for ourselves. But what do you do when everything is going well? What should happen? Well, the first thing that should happen is that we should be sure not to spend our time being depressed. I know people who manage to be miserable when everything is going very well. I was once called to the home of a very wealthy woman, lived in an elegant apartment, and supposedly the person who asked me to see her told me that she was at the end of her rope. And I was in this beautiful apartment, and she said to me, "I have no reason to live." And I almost said to her, "Well, you could fake it." She lived on Fifth Avenue. I went up Fifth Avenue into Harlem, where I knew a boy who was paralyzed because he got shot. And he was living in a tiny little furnished room with a bathroom down the hall, hardly able to walk at all. And he said, "Man, I'm going to live." Now, two totally different attitudes, and one of them among affluence and depression, and the other among poverty, but courage. There's a little advice in the Old Testament. I'm going to read tonight, by the way, have your Bible available, please. And I'm going to read tonight from the book of Sirach, which is also called Ecclesiasticus. Now, for our Protestant friends, that is one of the deuterocanonical books, as the Catholics call them, on the Orthodox, or Protestants call them the Apocrypha. Many Protestant Bibles now have the Apocrypha in them. This is a Revised Standard Version of the Bible, the Catholic edition, and it has it right there. This is Sirach, chapter 30. "Do not give yourself over to sorrow, and don't afflict yourself deliberately." Very good piece of advice. Don't make yourself feel miserable. "Gladness of heart is the life of man, and the rejoicing of a man is length of days. Delight your soul, comfort your heart, remove sorrow from you. And there is no profit in it. Jealousy and anger shorten life. Anxiety brings on old age." That's true enough. "A man of cheerful and good heart will give heed to the food that he eats. Wakefulness," which we would say perhaps anxiety, "over wealth wastes away one's flesh, and anxiety about it removes sleep. Wakeful anxiety prevents slumber, and a severe illness carries off sleep. The rich man toils as his wealth accumulates, and when he rests, he fills himself with dainties. But the poor man toils as his livelihood diminishes. When he rests, he becomes needy. But he who loves gold will not be justified, and he who pursues money will be led astray by it. Many have come to ruin because of gold, and their destruction has met them face to face. It is a stumbling block for those who are devoted to it, gold, and every fool will be taken captive by gold." It's a good warning for everyone. Lead as happy a life with what you have, even if you are needy. Struggle on. But if you're well off, don't become a prisoner of gold.
Unfortunately, I have seen people in my life who were prisoners of gold, and they were not particularly happy people. In fact, they could be very unhappy people. When I was a teenager, I was a caddy for $2 a bag in those days. I could make a lot of money as a caddy now, but I might not be able to do it. I caddied at this rather exclusive country club. And I was aware that many of the people I caddied for were not happy people. They were anxious or bitter or critical. They seemed to be using the golf links to get their frustrations out. And I remember one time I was caddying for an extremely wealthy man. He was supposed to be the third or fourth richest man in New Jersey. And near the country club was a huge, big estate. And he pointed it out to his golf partner. And he said, "That's so-and-so's house. Boy, I wish I had his money." Well, I was thinking of going off and joining the Friars. And that day clinched it. If that's what money could buy, send my mail to the monastery. I had enough. This is very true. Good times can corrupt people, make them very sad, make them very foolishly energetic and just accumulating vast amounts of money. Unfortunately, you see in the newspapers here and there where very wealthy men have been sentenced to prison for long sentences for embezzling. These were wealthy people. They weren't embezzling to have something to eat. They had immense amounts of money, but they were slaves of gold. Whoever you are watching this program, even though you may not be a wealthy person at all, ask yourself the honest question, am I too fond of money and what money can buy? Try being happy with what you have. That's what Sirach tells us. Now, is it wrong for a good Christian to be happy and to enjoy things? Obviously not. But I looked around in the gospel for something that would tell us this. Now remember, our divine Savior was a poor man. He was an itinerant preacher. He could say, "The foxes have holes, and the birds of the air have nests, but the Son of Man has no place to put his head." He was a poor man, and in his death, he was stripped of everything and sentenced to death. No one is poorer than someone who the world has told them that they are unworthy to breathe the air. And Jesus Christ was there. But he could have a good time. Oh, yes. In the 9th chapter of the Holy Gospel of St. Matthew, if you've got your Bible there, turn to verse 14. And John the Baptist was an ascetic, tough, wearing camel's hair, eating locusts and wild honey. He was what we would call an ascetic. And his disciples came to Jesus saying, "Why do we and the Pharisees fast, but your disciples do not fast?" And Jesus said to them, "Can the wedding guests mourn as long as the bridegroom is with them? The days will come when the bridegroom will be taken away from them, and then they will fast." Who is the bridegroom? Christ himself. So this little band of apostles, rather simple farmers and fishermen and one tax collector,
Jesus let them

have a pleasant time. They were desperately poor, but they didn't fast. Apparently, whatever they got to eat, they ate. And kind of an important thing to do when you have to beg for your food from other people. And Christ said, they will rejoice now because I am with them. But the days are coming when I will be taken away, and then they will fast. Depriving yourself of some good things is a great idea. It starts with food. But there are many, many other things you can fast with, things that are indulgent or that you like. You can give up some television if you watch it too much. You can give up wasting time listening to the radio. You can give up doing all sorts of things. Idle talk. Jesus says, for every idle word that men shall utter, they'll render an account. So a good Christian, a good person, should have control of their appetites, should modestly use what's available to them. And when I come back after the break, I'm going to talk about what a well-off person, perhaps a wealthy person, might do when it comes to good times, and then someone who is not so wealthy. I'll be back in a couple of minutes.

0: guys.
1: Hello.
0: Anything interesting?
2: Yeah. Adult stem cells currently treating over 69 diseases and conditions. Wow.
0: How about embryonic stem cell, the one in the news?
2: Let's see. After decades of testing, still no treatments or cures. And some scientists now want to create human clones to harvest embryonic stem cells for experimentation?
0: Remember Dolly the sheep? It's the same process. Somatic cell nuclear transfer.
1: They want to clone humans?
0: Yeah. There's lots of questions to ask about stem cell research.
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0: Our first call is from James. James, where are you from and what's your question?
1: Well, I'm from Bethlehem, Pennsylvania, Father.
0: Uh-huh.
1: You know me from Christmas and Easter.
0: Oh. Oh, I do indeed, Jim. This is Jim.
1: Yes.
0: Has been helping me give out food for the poor Christmas and Easter for 17 years. He called up 17 years ago to find out if he could help me with the poor, and we kept busy for 17 years. How are you, James? Jim.
1: I am fine. You're looking well tonight, Father. Yeah. I'm happy.
0: They put makeup on me. Well, Jim, have you got a question?
1: Yes, I do. In serving the poor, many times one feels guilty that he can go home to comfortable surroundings when he leaves the poor. Should one feel guilty of those good times or blessings?
0: Well, that's a very good question, Jim. By the way, Jim's last name is Hoag. He and Mary Ann, his wife, live in Bethlehem. And many's a time, Jim and I have been out, and we're always giving food to the poor, several hundred turkeys and bags and boxes. And people have different kinds of poverty. Some are scraping by. They get, if I told you what they received on welfare to live on, you would be astonished. I talked to a man the other day. He's very ill, gets $250 a month for rent in New York City, $150 for expenses, and $100 worth of food stamps. And that's it. And you can't rent a room in New York for less than $500 or $600. So giving somebody a nice big basket and a turkey or a ham at the holidays makes it possible for an individual or a family to celebrate. And my dear friend Teresa Catullo, who's older than I am, fills her whole house like Santa Claus's workshop for Christmas and Easter with gifts for about 1,000 children. Now, you say, well, I wish I could do something like that. Well, you can't. I'm a priest, and I've been doing this for years, and I love every moment of it. But you can do things. Look around your neighborhood, your parish. See if there are poor people there that you could quietly help. Donate to the food drive. And there are people watching me tonight, I'm sure. I know someone watching me. A young father dropped dead of a heart attack. The people in this town were well off. They got together in the parish, and they paid the mortgage off and helped the kids go to Catholic high school. And those kids are doing, they're grown adults now, they're doing very, very well. That's how you make a difference. But the opposite of that is being stingy. God doesn't expect anyone to be generous to the point of view of hurting themselves. He praises those who do, like the little old widow with her little mite. But you will bring great joy and peace to your life if you do good work. And my friend Jim didn't have a lot of money, but he spent weeks and weeks and weeks over the years helping me take care of the poor. We have another call from another James. They have it listed here as James number 2. James, where are you from and what's your question?
2: From Arizona, Father.
0: Uh-huh.
2: I'm gonna turn this off. I'm sorry about the TV. My wife passed away a couple of years ago, and when it happened, I felt that I loved my wife more than I did Jesus, and even told a priest that I was looking more forward to seeing my wife in heaven than seeing Jesus in heaven. And if that attitude continues, I doubt that I much could get to heaven. Could you comment on that, please?
0: Well, that's an interesting question, Jim. And let's say this. First of all, our divine Savior, Jesus Christ, King of eternal glory, knows each one of us better than we know ourselves. And love is an interesting word. Your love for your wife, like most people's spousal love or parental love, is a love of dependency and fulfillment. As Jesus says, people become two in one flesh. And when a spouse, a beloved spouse, dies, it's like a piece of you died. I've never had that experience, but I've talked to many people who do. Now, what I would say is this. Trust Christ to understand that emotionally, humanly speaking, yes, you miss your dear wife greatly. But remember that you will meet her in Jesus. In no way do I think that your humble confession and admission would stand in the way of you being received into Christ's kingdom. I completely misunderstand our Lord Jesus Christ if that's the case. And I have a feeling, just a hunch. And remember, I've been working for Jesus all my life, long before I became a friar. I have a feeling that maybe he's smiling even when you say this. Have hope. And Jesus says, come to me. My dear father, who lived 20 years beyond my mother, missed her tremendously, grieved for the rest of his life. And he was always worried that he wouldn't find her on the other side. My dad was an engineer, a very practical man. And my brother was with him when he slapsed into death after being unconscious for a month with a cerebral aneurysm. And he burst into a big smile. And my brother, who was an atheist, was converted by that smile, became a charismatic, and died of diabetes a few months later. God writes straight with crooked lines. We have a call from Joan. Joan, where are you from, and what's your question?
3: Palm Beach, Florida.
0: Uh-huh.
3: And I loaned you my Liturgy of the Hours when you were speaking at Our Lady of Florida years ago. And I just want to share my experience. It's not a question. I grew up in the faith, and as a professional, things were good, good times. And I was able to make a big difference and be influential and do humanitarian aid and help people that were poor, underserved, and had no voice. Got many awards for the humanitarian work. And I thought I was doing God's work. But what I was really doing is it grew. My ego continued to grow until I could do all things through me. And I left the faith. Then I had a health crisis, a life-threatening health crisis. I thank God for it, and that brought me back to the faith. And I was also healed. Then, and I've continued to live, grow in the faith, and share my faith. And I live minute to minute in the Lord. He is my rock. And I don't think anything can shake my faith. Since then, I've had a lot of other crises. I was paralyzed when I was on my way to do a mission, and I had major surgery. I have chronic back pain that is really difficult to deal with. He helps me very much. And most recently, I was diagnosed with a brain tumor and had surgery and have come through that, and I am fine. Nothing will shake my faith. Everything in my life is important only as it relates to Jesus Christ and my faith.
0: Well, that was a beautiful witness, and I'm very, very grateful that you called in and that you were so very, very honest about it. And I would say that it is an experience that some people have. They think they're doing very good things, but they're doing them on their own. And this is often a problem of religious people. It's extremely important to remember that all the good things we do are Christ doing them in us. St. Paul says, I no longer live, not I, but Christ lives in me. And I think one of the beautiful things about working with very poor people is they somehow or other seem intuitively to know that it comes from God. It doesn't come from us. If you've never done anything much with poor people, remember, St. Vincent de Paul, the world's first social worker, said, love the poor and your life will be filled with sunlight and you will not be frightened at the hour of death. I'm so pleased that so many of you call in and feel free to open your hearts, to say what you think to several million people, because somehow or other EWTN has presented an atmosphere to you that you can feel at home and accepted by millions of people. And I'm so grateful to our whole audience. May Almighty God bless each one of you in the name of the

Father, and of the Son, and of the Holy Spirit. 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As I always do, I make my little appeal for EWTN. 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

Padre Pio, the miracle man of Pietrocina, mystic, stigmatist, saint. Through the thorns of suffering, the fragrance of his sanctity has inspired millions. EWTN takes you to San Giovanni Rotondo for a special tribute to one of the greatest holy men of our time. Solemn Mass in honor of St. Padre Pio.

0: Well, good evening and welcome to The Journey Home. I'm Marcus Grodi, your host for this program. This is a great privilege that EWTN gives you and I because we can take our own faith for granted, but when we hear the stories of others, it can inspire us to see how God worked in their life as well in ours. It can also help us recognize the areas of our belief that we take for granted, that others kind of had to work hard to come to see and to hear and then to believe. And so our prayers are always for those who are outside the church that we hope the Lord is touching their hearts to draw them home. Our guest tonight is John Leindecker, former agnostic. He has a daily rosary meditation at dailyrosary.net. We'll talk about that in a little bit. John, welcome to the program.
1: Thanks for having me, Marcus.
0: It's great to have you here.
1: Thank you.
0: I'm always looking forward to hearing the stories because we all come, the same fingerprints of the Holy Spirit, but God brings us on such different paths.
1: Amen.
0: It's so true. So let me invite you, take us back to the beginning and let's hear your journey.
1: Well, man, it's a heck of a thing. Was it Fulton Sheen or someone who says that sin is boring, right? It's virtue that is exciting, right? And no, I was a young man, grew up in Independence, Kentucky. Grew up what I thought was pretty normal, like anybody else. My dad taught me how to throw a ball and do all those things. And the one thing that was a little different was he was alcoholic. Not the kind that would be drunk every day, but pretty consistently every week. And plenty of opportunities for me to stay at my grandma's house when he would get a DUI and not come home that night and I'd miss school or whatever. Grew up, you know, lower middle class or poor, I guess. You know, I didn't know the difference when I was younger. That TV kind of latchkey generation. It's hard, you know. You think back in the life that my wife and I are trying to live now, but back then, you know, I didn't know any different. My parents, you know, they did love me. They did try. They did the best they could, and yeah. So I'm grateful for that.
0: Any religious influence?
1: Not really. My dad's mom was a Polish Catholic by way of a Polish Roman Catholic mother and a Greek Orthodox father, straight off the boat from Kalamata, Greece. They shipped him over here to Chicago so that he could avoid the war. So promptly upon landing in Chicago, he enlisted and went to the war, you know, so just as many did in that time. And then my mom's parents were both Catholic as well, but that didn't filter down to me when I was younger, so.
0: Wow. So would you say that looking back, you grew up as a young boy without any idea or image of, of God?
1: I would say, you know, it's funny that you mentioned that. I had a neighbor across the street, and he had this wonderful in-ground pool, and they were pretty

0: pretty faithful churchgoers. So if you went to vacation Bible school, you could swim in the pool and have some pizza, you know. And I remember, you know, going to this vacation Bible school and stuff like that. I always joke, I have four daughters right now. I always say right now, you never know what's going to be happening at home right now. But the right now we have four daughters and I can braid their hair. This is what I remember from this vacation Bible school. We would kind of, you know, braid these candles together for the Trinity or whatever. So I guess it did come in handy, but not much influence. Always grew up, my parents, right and wrong, you shouldn't lie, you know, moralistic kind of therapeutic deism we talk about. And I was around Christianity. But not much exposure, certainly not much to the church, except walking in my grandmother's house and seeing, you know, a Jesus and Mary picture on the wall. Or, I remember in her dining room, she had a praying Jesus in the Garden of Gethsemane that so many people have, you know, but nothing overt, you know.
1: All right. All right. So there you are.
0: Yeah.
1: Moving forward out of that. I, in the back of my mind, I still think about the influence of your dad and the struggles he was having.
0: Yeah. So my dad, like I said, he was a machinist, great guy, host of Friends, you know, the whole deal. I guess the most defining moment, I didn't intend for it to be in my life, but you couldn't help it. But one morning, I was a pretty bad kid when I got into sixth, seventh grade, middle school, as many can be, right? And what happened was, is my mom wakes me up. My dad had just been laid off a few weeks prior. And this was just after Christmas, around, you know, this time of the year, January or whatever.
1: Yeah.
0: And funny story, I remember getting a basketball goal for Christmas, even though my parents didn't have money at the time because my dad was laid off. And we talked a bunch of trash about playing. And it was really a epic moment because my dad had been sober a couple months. And so this time he had off of work and all these things, I mean, it really was neat for him to be home when I came home. And our relationship had become different, which was beautiful. And I remember my mom waking me up. She hadn't told my dad that I was suspended from school. She was trying to hide it, but you couldn't hide it because he was laid off. So I don't know what we were going to do later that morning when it came to be, but she woke me up and she said, "Hey, your dad's having some chest pains. We're going to take him to the hospital and, you'll be fine, you know, like we'll be back in a couple hours, okay?" And I said, "Okay." And the next moment I hear my mom screaming my dad's name, "Fred, Fred." And I leap out of bed. I'm there. I mean, you can tell in those moments of terror and panic, right? And so I leap out of bed and I'm there in a heartbeat and I'm looking down and my mom's on the phone with 911 and my dad is dying. He's in massive convulsions of what we've later come to find out is a heart attack. And he's dying. And in that moment, Marcus, if I had a defining, at least the first defining prayer I had with God, except for, you know, help me pass this test or those things. But I remember I was a bad kid, or at least people were telling me I was starting to be a bad kid. And I said, "God, if you let my dad live, I'll stop cussing. I'll stop messing with girls. I'll stop doing, you know, fighting at school, all these things that are getting me suspended. If you let my dad live, if you're there, you'll let my dad live." And what happened was is the ambulance driver was supposed to drive me with him. He's a volunteer firefighter, and he knew my dad, and he was supposed to take me. And what happened was is he forgot in the panic of my dad. And I was alone in the house for half an hour, 45 minutes, till my grandmother came to get me. And she took me to the hospital, and we went into the little room where they give the consult of what's happening. And the doctor looked at my mom and said, "Mrs. Leyendecker, I regret to inform you, but your husband passed away today at 8:27 a.m. or whatever." And so for me, you know, that moment was so incredible, having cried out to God and thinking he's either not there or he doesn't care. And we were walked back, you know, as they often do. They walk the family back. You can view the body the last time. And my mom walked over to my dad, and I couldn't. I was paralyzed. And she's tucking my dad in, and she's just saying, "Fred, you look so cold." And I said, "How could a God that they told me was so loving be a part of anything like this?" And so I knew. My decision was made, so to speak, you know. And people quickly told me that I was the man of the house. And what I knew about the man in the house was, is he drank. And he smoked weed. And he did these things, you know. And so I very quickly. You know, some people, I'm always an overachiever, I think. You know, when I came to the church, I just couldn't stop reading or whatever. I mean, I'm not an overachiever, but maybe an addictive personality is a better, you know, better descriptor. And so what happened was, as soon as I started drinking, I remember, you know, it was like on a Tuesday night. Most people in high school or middle school, they start drinking on the weekend. I started drinking on a Tuesday, and I stayed drunk for about 3 years, you know, or drunk or high, drugs, whatever, you know. I wasn't discriminating as long as I could.
1: High school? Does it mean high school?
0: Well,
1: time?
0: This is middle school. I'm middle basically school in the middle of seventh grade at that time. And I actually, you know, I guess my one claim to fame is very few people I went to college with could say they never actually finished seventh grade. I didn't have a transcript of a completed seventh grade. So thanks be to God, what God's done with my ignorance and sin, right? Yeah. So
1: wow. But, wow. Wow. 3 years. I think used to be a movie called The Lost Weekend.
0: Yeah.
1: Right?
0: Yeah.
1: And so you kind of got a lost 3 years. I mean, as you look back, amen, back on that.
0: Yeah.
1: And did the memory of your prayer, unanswered prayer, come flit back into your thinking during that time? Or had you said, there's no God, boom, case closed?
0: Yeah, I think it haunted me. I was always, as a young man, okay, so I'll give you a scenario. When I was in first or second grade, you know, parents, earmuffs for your kids if you do this or not. But I remember when I found out there was no Santa Claus, my next door neighbor told me, he was an older kid. And I came into my mom real upset and stirred, and she's doing laundry, and I sat on her waterbed across from the laundry room. You know, this is the 80s, Marcus, you know, waterbed, you know. And I sit down and I say, Mom, you know, Derek said there's no Santa Claus. Is that true? And she gets real sad and, you know, fumbling for words. And she says, well, John, you know, Santa is the spirit of Christmas. And I thought about it, and I'm amazed I put this together as a kid, I guess, you know, like more amazed that I'm not bright enough to put this together. But I said to her, I said, so does that mean God's the spirit of being nice? And she was, and there was a toy up in the laundry room that she'd actually forgot to give me. And I guess to shut me up, not do any more philosophical questions, she kind of handed me the toy, like, here you go, you know? And I was like, huh. So when you asked, did the God question haunt me, that I felt like from that moment, in a sense, the God question haunted me. Or even as a kid, having that longing, you know, that that needle-sized hole in our heart, if you will. Yeah. It's like as big as a needle, but an ocean of pleasure can't fill it. And so what happened was, is there's times in my life where I remember those, the hole being gone. And I chased that, you know, I chased that certainly first through drugs and alcohol and unchastity and things like that. But I would always reflect, you know, in times of, you know, drunkenness or revelry or whatever you want to call it, I would look back and I'd be like, you know, we'd be smoking weed and sitting with guys, you know. Oh, man, is there a God? You know, the cosmic questions, I guess, you know, so.
1: Our guest is John Leyendecker. Well, you know, John, it's amazing how when people have the big questions, if they get an answer, whether it's right or wrong, but it seems to make sense, they can hang all their hats on that answer.
0: Amen.
1: And then as if the question no longer exists, because I got this answer. Amen. And that little answer you gave as a young man, well, does that mean that God is just the spirit of being nice? You know, that's kind of a, if you will, a scary answer.
0: Amen.
1: Because once you, if you got that answers it all. That's all God is. You know, Freud says he's just this figure that we've come up with.
0: Right.
1: Well, but that's kind of like that little answer you gave as a young man. He's just the spirit of being nice.
0: Absolutely.
1: And, you know, there you are. The question's answered. Move on.
0: Right. Yeah, and so I lived fast, almost died young, you know, several times where, you know, I always said to myself, I'm not going to be like my dad. You know, I'm going to be something better. I'm going to do all this stuff, right? And there I was, you know, to fast forward through kind of all the drama, if you will, you know, first all points bulletin for my arrest at 13, 14 years old, you know, all these different things. Really, really involved in selling drugs, fencing stolen stuff, you know, all the different stuff. I remember being on a hospital table, right?

0: was at this hospital in Cincinnati where I was, lived. And I remember being on that and having a moment of clarity and knowing that, I had to stop living this way, but I knew I was incapable of it. I couldn't. It had to kind of be a power greater than myself, if you will. And I cried out to that God I didn't believe in or didn't believe cared or whatever. And I said, God, if you're there, you owe me, because I need to stop what I'm doing or I'm gonna take my own life. And you asked before, is there one, some things that stayed with me from religious upbringing? And what I thought, what you hear, right? I heard, well, you can't commit suicide because you'll go to hell, right? And even though I didn't believe in God and I didn't believe in these things, I was, Pascal's opposite wager. I was like, oh, man, that's tough, obviously knowing so much more about God and his mercy now. But it was a powerful sentiment, powerful enough to where on this hospital bed, I was like, God, you either got to help me or I got to end it,
1: It bespeaks of the importance of planting those seeds young Amen. In our children.
0: Amen.
1: They may not seem to be blooming right now, but they may someday when it's necessary.
0: Amen.
1: And that was happening in your life. Were you alone in this? I mean, did you have siblings or a mother? Was she just beside herself on how to?
0: Only child. And it sounds horrible now, but my mom's sober and faithful lady now, which has been beautiful to watch through it all. But at the time, I smoked weed with my mom and, did all this stuff. I mean, she was so broken over my dad's death. I was so broken. She didn't know what to do. I didn't have siblings or anything. And so it was just kind of out of control. And I remember getting to that point, having this moment of clarity, and then getting out of the hospital.
1: Oh, did the Lord answer your prayer at that point? Or is that where we're heading?
0: Excuse me. He did. I get out of the hospital and I get in touch with a 12-step program because I knew I couldn't drink again, but I knew I didn't have the power. And when I got in touch with them, I started going to meetings and encountering this power greater than me, giving it a shot. I think it was a soft sell. It wasn't Christianity, which was really nice at the time for me, kind of enter in this on your own terms, if you will. But I was longing, I was searching, that's what the drugs were trying to fill, the alcohol, everything. And so I'm sober a couple years, studying Zen Buddhism and a number of different things, and trying to fill the hole, trying to do it, but having some powerful experiences along the way. I remember being at an AA meeting, and it was on Thanksgiving, a 12-step meeting. Yep. And I was on that, and they called on me, and the topic was gratitude. And when I, when I got up there, I said, I'm grateful I don't have to live the way I did. And I called out to God in my heart, and I started crying. And it was the first time in my life that I had cried because of gratitude. And it was incredible for me. It's the first time I felt the presence of God. And so that was the beginning.
1: I can't remember which of the steps it is, but one of the steps, of course, is the significant other.
0: Right.
1: When you look back on that, was that a significant part of this journey for you during that 12-step period?
0: Yeah, I would say that, the whole step process, really, but, second, came to believe that a power greater than ourselves could restore us to sanity. Three, giving your will and your life over. Demonstrating you've done that by the fourth step, which is essentially an examination of conscience, looking at your resentments, your fears, your sexual behavior, stuff like that, and then confessing that to another human being. And then six and seven, the prescription is in step five, you would spend an hour alone with God. And then in six and seven, you identify the defects and ask God to take them away. It's confession, it's the, little in-depth, as Ignatius talks about, St. Ignatius, the whole life examine, if you will, general confession. And then my life began to change drastically as I entered into making amends for different things, eight and nine. And then I would say a big turning point in 10, you're starting to do a daily examination. It's really a review of your day. 10 and 11, and then seeking God. And this seeking God was a key part for me. I started, this is when I start reading a lot of books and things.

0: So I always wanted to be spiritual. I had this experience or encounter with God of some variety. I was convinced there was a God now, and I was also convinced that he was interested in my life and he cared. Personal, right? And so I started reading things like, you know, the Dhammapada, which is a Buddhist text, and I started reading, you know, these kind of Near Eastern things and dabbling a little bit. I remember a book, particularly Zen Spirit, Christian Spirit, that's kind of a syncretism, if you will. And I started doing this crazy practice. The people that I was around in this 12-step program talked to me pretty constantly about the need to spend time in prayer, in quiet meditation. And I increased it, you know, spent a couple minutes at first. And I had to remember buying an egg timer. And the guys I was hanging around were real deal, you know. They were spending half an hour, 45 minutes in silence every day with their understanding of God. Excuse me. And so I started doing this, sitting longer and longer, you know, the Zen kind of meditation kind of synced up with that a little bit for me, but it wasn't true Buddhism. It was an American-styled Buddhism where you can be spiritual but still do whatever you want morally in some ways, wow. Right? It looks good for girls at the time, you know, but I was honestly seeking. And I remember I was there one morning, and I set the timer for about 45 minutes, and this was after I had had a stint where I went snowboarding in Salt Lake City, Utah. I spent a winter out there, basically. Went snowboarding for 65 days. You know, it was a dream opportunity when I was 17 turning 18. And I just bus tables, double shift one day, then the next day would snowboard, and the next day bus tables. And I'd go to 12-step meetings. And that was my life, and I was pretty happy. But I would sit on these mountains, and I would think to myself, who made this? You know, like, this has got to be the argument from design, if you will, now. I understand. But if God made everything this way, and if water's only made H2O, snow's only made H2O, then there's got to be, like, laws for the spiritual life, too. Like, if he designed this, he had to design something else. This is my logic at the time. And I started praying a very dangerous prayer, Marcus. I started praying, God, show me the truth. And this is, I'm back in Cincinnati. I'm getting my GED at this point. I've been sober almost 3 years, I guess. And I start praying this prayer. And in my meditation that morning, you know, I'm no mystic, I'm nothing like that, but I hear this quiet voice as I'm praying this prayer, show me the truth. That's what I'm seeking. I'm thinking, man, I'll be a Christian if you want me to be a Christian. Rock bands and lattes, that's what I was thinking. Not to denigrate my Protestant brothers and sisters, but that was my experience I had so far. And then I'll go to Tibet and be a Buddhist monk tomorrow. I will go on Hajj to Mecca tomorrow. Whatever the truth is, God, show me. And this wasn't Charlton Heston, Ten Commandments or anything, but I'd been sitting there still for several minutes. And I just heard this still, small voice said, go to Mass. What? And Marcus, I'll tell you, after my dad died, my only experience of Catholicism was that my mom said, you need discipline. And she put me in a Catholic school for about 3 days before I was expelled. And I said, whoa, you know, this is a weird experience. It's not a thundering voice. It's a Morgan Freeman whisper, you know, go to Mass. And I said, God, if that's really you, they don't want me. Remember, I got thrown out of there, you know? And I remember I was like, if this is true, you got to put it in front of me. And that night I went to a 12-step meeting, and there are plenty of people there that practice and are faithful to their religions, their faiths or whatever. But for the most part, it's kind of taboo. You know, a lot of people talk about recovering Catholics and stuff like that, you know, recovering from the Catholic guilt. And my friend comes up to me afterwards, and I'm 17 years old at this point, been sober a couple of years. And he says, hey, man, I don't know what you're doing tonight, but I'm going to Mass at 10 p.m. Do you want to go? What? Are you serious? And this was the last guy in the world that I expected. Long hair, you know, kind of hippie-ish type guy at the time, you know. And he invites me to Mass. And I'm floored because that morning I had heard that, go to Mass. I mean, how does the Lord work that way, you know?
1: Well, you know, it's sad. I don't mean to interrupt your flow there, but it's sad that we feel the need to kind of belittle that.
0: Mm-hmm.
1: You know what I mean? We've got to kind of make it. But what? That's what God does.
0: Yep.
1: He speaks. Does that. And he did it for you. Yeah.
0: And so I go to Mass that night. And it's 10 p.m. during the week. It's on a college campus. And I walk into this church. And this, it begins. I walk in, I see a statue of the Blessed Mother, and it's on the left-hand side when I walk in, and it's dark. These priests had turned the lights down. It was a very solemn kind of mass, 10 p.m. at night on a weekday, and there's candles at her feet. It's beautiful, stirred by beauty, and I hear another voice, same voice that said to go to mass, said, "That's your mother," and I started sobbing. I mean, I literally started sobbing. And my friend's like, "Man, are you okay? Dude, you okay?" And I said, "Yeah." I said, let's just go. And, we go through mass, the joke, Catholic calisthenics, sit, stand, kneel. I think we did burpees at the time. I'm not sure, And we got to that part of the mass, and this is where I became Catholic at this point. That's what I believe. I fell in love with Christ. And the priest elevates the host, says, "Behold the Lamb of God. Behold him who takes away the sins of the world. Happy are those called to this banquet." And I lost it. I mean, Marcus, we're talking ugly crying. Like, I am under the pew, like, can't catch my breath crying. And I knew three things in that moment, three things that I probably had no business knowing. But first and foremost, I knew I was loved. That same encounter I had had at that 12-step meeting where I felt so loved, But in the midst of it, so ugly because of my own sin, my own brokenness, but so loved in spite of it, It's only love that shows us our sin, right? I mean, that really is. Love shows us our sin. So often I don't, with people I evangelize or work with today, I don't have to tell them they're wrong. Most people know they're wrong. Deep down inside, they know. But if I love them and I'm just who I am because of Christ, it changes people. Second, I knew everything they said about Jesus had been true, that he was God, that he really was the Son of Man. He was the Savior. I knew. But I think most convicting, and what I was later a little unhappy about a couple weeks later, was that he was right there on the altar, and I had to become Catholic. And I knew it. I knew I had to be in that moment. And after I recover myself, ugly crying, I'm wiping away snot or whatever, we leave the church, and my friend, a good friend of mine now, ended up marrying my wife and I a couple years later, but Father Matthew Gamber, good Jesuit there at Xavier University at the time, and he says, "Well, what'd you think?" And I said, "I think I need to become Catholic." And I think my friend behind me was very excited, do you know what I mean? Like, he was like, "All right, we got one," And I don't know, man. It was incredible. Father Gamber handed me a catechism that they had. These little, remember the white version? Yep. It's like a little brick. And I was just a couple years removed from selling dope and all this stuff. And I'm like, "That's a big book, man. Like, what's going on here?" And I took it home and I began to read it. He asked me this another thing. Father Gamber said to me, he said, "John, do you have a Bible? Read the Gospels." And I was like, "The what?" I mean, that's how unchristian, I had no idea. I was a nun, if you will. And my friend John, the next day, I think this speaks, my friend who took me to Mass, this speaks to how we're to care for those we're evangelizing. But he picked me up the next morning and went and took me and got my own New Testament. It was like a little pilgrimage, to a Catholic bookstore downtown or whatever. And I began to read that. I just read the Gospels every day, and I'd read the catechism, just straight through. I mean, it was like starved, feasting on the scroll in the Old Testament, right? Just eating it all and not pretending I understood all of it, but so much of it answered. I felt like my whole life, I felt like you guys got the directions, the book, and I had no idea. Like, you got the instructions and I was left out. Square peg, round hole world.
1: Well, and we're going to pause here, but I'll tell you, John, this powerfully illustrates, it wasn't so much that you got infused knowledge because you had a whole lot to learn yet.
0: Right. Amen.
1: But you got an infused hunger, an infused awakening, and the work of grace.
0: Amen.
1: That's why we believe so strongly that we're saved by grace through faith. Faith, amen, though, is a gift of this grace,
0: yeah,
1: which you had been given that. Unaware, and maybe it was having the clean slate of it all that made it so awakening for you at that moment. We'll talk a bit more when we come back from the break. See you in a bit.

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1: Celebrate the historic beatification of Archbishop Fulton J. Sheen. 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
2: It's where heaven touches earth. 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And the humble encounter the most holy. Litanies from the Shrine of the Most Blessed Sacrament. 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The Holy Rosary with Mother Angelica. 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

0: 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I'm your host, Marcus Brodai, and our guest is John Leyendecker. 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And so I want to encourage you to go check that out. John, you know, when I was thinking about over the break, your experience, it tells us, I think, a lot of things. And one of them is that if the Lord is leading us to invite somebody to Mass, there may be 4,000 other voices trying to say, I don't do that.
1: Amen.
0: But your experience is you never know what God might do.
1: Amen. Yeah.
0: You never know.
1: Yeah. I think it's powerful. You know, in the early church, of course, you know, now that I'm, you know, this is what I do now, study and teach, I guess. And, you know, in the early church, the Mass was never a place of evangelization. Here in this modern era, you know, in so much, it doesn't have to be, but it oftentimes will be now. Because this is, how many people do we have in the pews that have never had the encounter of Christ, even though they might have been coming their whole life? How many people, if you would just invite a neighbor who's somewhat familiar or whatever, you know? I always think about, you know, St. Elizabeth Ann Seton, I think it was, she went to Mass and she saw the care with which the priest cleansed the vessels. And that led to her conversion.
0: You never know,
1: right?
0: You really never know. I think of one of my best friends, Dr. Kenneth Howell, who's been on the program. And he talks about even giving lectures at the seminary he was teaching at about sacraments and all that. But it was when he visited Mass and the priest held up the host.
1: Amen.
0: That he knew.
1: Yeah.
0: And that's a gift of grace.
1: Yep.
0: It's that gift of grace. We can't calculate that. We can't count on it. But on the other hand, we know God loves. And as you were saying, you knew God loved you. And Amen. Since we know that to be true, we need to give that opportunity for people
1: Amen. Amen.
0: To be there. So there you were. You're given your first catechism.
1: Yeah.
0: And after reading that, you were a saint.
1: Exactly. Right? Never struggled again. It's been perfect since. Please call my wife and verify, you know. But no, so I'm reading my way into the church. In a sense, I've had this encounter, but now I'm getting fortified, you know, the nourishment, if you will. And man, it was crazy. I just, so many things, like I said, just clicked in the place. I'm like, man, how did people not talk about

0: this? How do they not know? And I'm talking to Catholics. I'm a week in. I'm talking to Catholics like everybody knows, and then I'm learning, right? You know? And I remember, though, about 2 weeks in, I finished the catechism, you know, I'm just nonstop reading. And I'm at an Indian food buffet, and I finish it, and I literally throw it on the ground in the middle of this thing. And I'm so mad. I'm so mad that I need to become Christian. I'm convicted by the truth, by this experience, and I have to become Christian, this thing that I had hated. And I had had some experiences with Christians that didn't bode well for me. And so here I am. I'm all in. I got nowhere left to go. You know, it's the Peter moment. You know, where else are we going to go, Lord? And I'm so mad. And I remember the lady asking me, she's like, are you okay? You know, with an Indian accent. And I was like, no, I'm not okay. I think I have to become Catholic. And it was incredible. I mean, just an incredible moment. She looked at me confused. She obviously wasn't a South Indian, you know, St. Francis Xavier Catholic. She was probably Hindu or whatever. And she said, well, would you like some more bread? You know, and I was like, yeah, you know, like, Indian food buffet is great, you know. So I did that. And, you know, as I entered into the church, you know, I became Catholic Easter in 1999 under the tutelage of, I had these Jesuits, Father Matthew Gamber, and now Father David McConey. He was just a scholastic then, but Father David McConey at St. Louis U now. These guys were so formative in my life, but they directed me to do RCIA with the Dominicans at St. Gertrude Parish in Cincinnati, where their novitiate is and all these things for the Eastern Province. And encountered some great Dominicans there, guys that were just on fire with the faith, but also intellectually challenging and sound, and they could really wrestle with any questions I had as well. And I look back how grateful I am for that formation. Mm. And just, these guys were, they thought about their faith, and it was beautiful. You know, we had incredible conversations and an incredible community that they had raised up around them of lay people. So
1: it almost sounds like going back where you didn't even finish seventh grade, and but at the same time, God was awakening you to this. He was awakening you to intellectual life.
0: Mm-hmm.
1: I mean, all that was happening at the same time. Reminds me of that beatitude, hungering and thirst for righteousness.
0: Amen. Amen. And so, yeah, I came into the church and started discerning the priesthood because I thought, man, that's what a Catholic guy does. You know, like, I need to at least look at this. And I had some powerful experiences and things like that. And I remember I was really praying about, you know, should I think about the priesthood or whatever? And no joke, in the mail the next day, you know, this is how God works with me, has to remind me, but in the mail, a friend of mine, you know, this priest, mailed me a book, and he said, please join our priesthood discernment group. And it was Thomas Merton's Seven Story Mountain, right? And I was like, well, I guess this is a sign, you know, and I'm out in the world, you know, I'm waiting tables at that point at a bookstore cafe, but I'm sharing my whole life and my experience as I'm going through, and people are coming to church with me because of it. People are catching on. They're like, wow, you're pretty real, but you're Catholic, you know? And so I started discerning, and I started praying a lot and doing all that. And, you know, old sins die hard, you know? Like, just because you become Catholic, just because you encounter our Lord, doesn't mean that the passion inside of you, and I use that in the negative sense, the Pauline sense, I guess, that passion dies or whatever, in the sense of being attached to things in the world. And I still struggled in some areas, chastity, different stuff like that, and thought, man, I can never be a Catholic priest. You know, I could never go without a wife or anything like this. Some of the, maybe there's some young men out there today that are thinking along those lines. But I remember what happened was I was dating a girl at the Ohio State University. I was at Xavier at the time, and I went up to visit her, and we spent the night together, but not doing anything bad. It was a new experience for me in this year post-conversion, you know, of being in the church with the sacraments. And I just prayed with her. I counseled her. I talked to her. I spoke about how beautiful she was, not just because of her outside, but because of her soul and these things she was interested in or whatever. And this was new for me, man. Like, I was not, that's not who I was, you know. And I remember I went to the game the next day. I was going to the Ohio State UC game. And I went there, and my stepdad and my step-grandmother were at the game. And I showed up, and I went over to their section to say hi. And they said, well, how are you? And I said, I think I'm supposed to be a Catholic priest. And they grew up Protestant, and they were just kind of like, you want a hot dog? Like, I mean, you know, they just didn't get what I was saying, you know. But I knew. That was on a Saturday afternoon. I knew, you know, on Monday morning I needed to call the vocation director and look into this.

0: And then God had other plans. As soon as I was ready to let go, finally, you know, I let go of that. And then Sunday night, 10 p.m. Mass, same church where I had my conversion, I was there meeting my friend who had brought me to my first Mass. And there was this particularly attractive redhead greeting people, you know, how, you know, at student Masses, there's greeters and whatnot. And I started talking to her. Hey, you know, how you doing? And I was like, I thought I had never seen her before. And she was like, I know who you are. You know, you became Catholic this year, blah, blah, blah. And she's talking about all this stuff. I'm like, how do you know all this? You know, and she's like, I go to Mass with you every day. We had a community of students, maybe 50 students or 40 students went to daily Mass at 10 p.m. And I was like, really? And she's like, yeah, I'm so-and-so's roommate. And I was like, okay. Why did I never notice you, you know? And so we just started talking, and she said she was a cradle Catholic, and I'm going to impress her. I'm, you know, I'm discerning the priesthood, you know, all of 24 hours, you know, even though I'd been praying about it. And she was like, oh, okay. And, you know, and I thought she was one of these lukewarm cradle Catholics, and I thought, man, I need to help her. I said, you know, like, you should hear, you know, she said, where do you go to high school? That's the popular question in Cincinnati, not where, you know, not where you went to college. And I said, I didn't. I dropped out in seventh grade. She said, oh, that's interesting. Trying to probably blow me off. You know, I come to find out later. And I said, yeah, you should hear the story sometime, you know. And like, that was my, in my invitation to stalk her, I think. You know what I mean? So I knew her roommates. I started calling. And Marcus, to be honest, that was the second greatest thing that ever happened to me besides encountering Jesus was coming to know Lisa. And we were married a few years later. And that's when more came up in our life, you know, the challenge to the faith about being open to life and contraception and all these different things. And before it was, how could you possibly live without, you know, relations in that way? And now I'm thinking, how the heck can you be married? What am I supposed to have, 100 kids, man? Like, this is crazy, you know, like, because that's all I knew, you know, and I'm just getting formed in it or whatever. And so we encountered some couples. These Jesuits on these silent retreats they would have for us as students would have couples come in and give testimony about overcoming addictions to pornography and contraception and all these different things. And really how formative that time was that Lisa and I took the great leap and said, you know what, we'll be open to life. And I thought, man, I was an only child. You know, what am I going to do with more than one, maybe two, right? And so Marcus, like I said, that I know about right now, I have 8 children at home. So pretty crazy. Ages almost 16 down to almost 2. So
1: there's a, let me bounce a scripture off you to talk about the importance of this. Paul in Philippians has this great statement in which he says, hey, not that I have already obtained this and I'm already perfect, but I press on to make it my own. Amen. Because Christ Jesus has made me his own. Brethren, I do not consider that I have made it my own, but one thing I do, forgetting what lies behind and straining forward to what lies ahead, I press on toward the goal for the prize of the upward call of God in Christ Jesus.
0: Amen.
1: I mean, reflect on that, about your whole journey.
0: Yeah. It's humbling, you know. I mean, who am I, right? Who are you? Who are we, you know, in the awesome sight of God? He's been such a father to me. I told you about being a prodigal son, right? Yep. You know, and having my own father die, and then having this powerful experience of coming home, coming out of this life of sin, this Augustinian conversion. And the thing that really... the second step that kind of moved me was realizing that I wasn't just called to come home and be a father. You know, I was the beloved son, but come home to the Father. But I was called to become like the Father. Mm-hmm. And so that first began in welcoming others home, you know, calling others home and welcoming them and loving them where they were at and where I was at that time, you know. And then the most overwhelming joy of becoming a father myself. You know, people talk about that father wound, and that's really, it's real, you know. Yeah. But God began working that out in my heart, and he gave me grace to become, I don't know if I'm a good father, but I'm trying, man. I'm trying to be

0: good dad, you know?
1: I was going to wonder about that, about learning to be a father.
0: Yeah.
1: Because I remember you had said earlier that there was a time when you were told you're the man of the house. Well, yeah. What does that mean? Well, it means getting drunk or all that stuff. Yeah. Well, now you got to be a father.
0: Amen. Yeah, and so it's been really special. You know, it was God's ordained, you know, this moment, but our firstborn, we didn't find out. It was a surprise, and it was a boy. It's my son, Maximilian, you know. I love all my kids, but that first kid, that first moment's particularly special, you know. I remember the doctor being like, you can't cry on the baby like that. It's not, you know, sanitary. I'm like trying to cut the umbilical cord, you know. And I just remember looking, you know, for the second time in my life, I remember looking at Lisa and saying, I would die for her. And I looked at him and I said, I would do anything for you. And I look at my own children that way now. And it's been really special. You know, my son just went to high school. He's a big football player, and they just won a state championship, the LaSalle Lancers. And it's been really special to be a part of that with him, that bonding and stuff. I played some football, you know, and these long car rides in the, you know, on the way to school and back, and talking, little windshield time. And I, in some ways, you know, I have little kids and older kids, and it's different spots, but I'm really blessed to be a dad, to just be a father, you know, and I get to love my kids in their poor decisions, their good decisions, their gifting, their not gifting, you know, all these things. And it's doing nothing, Marcus, but discipling me, you know, it's teaching me.
1: I think there's so many important scriptures, of course, obviously, but some always have jumped out at me, and one that I want you to reflect on a little bit, given your whole long journey, is so key is Ephesians 5:25. Husband, love your wives as Christ Jesus loves the church and gave himself up for her, that he might sanctify her, having cleansed her by the washing of water with the word. Amen. Love our wives as Christ loved the church.
0: Yeah. I try. I did some dishes last night, Marcus. You know, I'm really trying, you know. It's the little things, you know, that mean the most to my wife. You know, my wife, we homeschool the younger ones. My two oldest go to high school, but the younger ones. And for her to do that and to take care of our home and to put up with me, right? I mean, I really do try to lavish on her through words, you know. I try to speak blessing to my wife, you know, and tell her what she means often, and tell her the good things that she needs to hear, you know, because, I mean, I think sometimes, man, especially the Catholic moms that are, you know, really out there trying to love Jesus and love their kids and do it all, right? They're superheroes, and they live in a thankless world most of the time, underappreciated sometimes by their own spouses. And if anything, I can mess up by not doing enough around the house, or, you know, all my faults and failings or whatever, but at least at the end of the day, my kids saw that I loved my wife deeply, and I was able to say that out loud and show it sometimes in my actions, you know, stumble forward. So
1: you came into this journey a little bit different. So maybe theological questions were not the big ones for you.
0: Right.
1: Because you didn't come with the baggage
0: right on
1: your shoulder. But what maybe was the hardest part about the church when you came in for you, the hardest hurdle to come in, or maybe that hurdle came after you came in? What would you say the hardest hurdle to deal with?
0: You know, I think contraception was I struggled with that quite a bit, you know. That was like I said, when we were getting married and we were those retreats leading up, I mean, I saw that it was possible, you know, and but I saw the beauty of these families, you know. I mean, and the arguments helped, right? I needed that intellectual part. I'm a reasonable guy in that regard, you know, but I think the lived experience of seeing these different families. These families that were so beautiful that did have 4, 5, 6, 8, 10 kids, you know? And I was like, man, that looks like complete madness, but it is beautiful. And so I think that was a big part. I think the papacy and what that meant and different things like that.
1: When did you come into the church?
0: Easter 99.
1: Easter 99. Yeah. So you came in just, well, you're

0: coming in just before Y2K and all the stuff that was going on at that time of period, and then of course the scandal which came out in 2002. Yeah. So you had a lot of stuff right on the tail of your coming in.
1: Amen. And yeah, it was a tumultuous time, you know. And since I've come into the church, basically I've been involved in ministry, if you will, you know,
0: yeah,
1: evangelization,
0: talk about that.
1: And discipleship.
0: You landed running.
1: Yeah, right. I came in and people heard my testimony. They wanted me to give talks at youth groups and all that. And I thought, man, I got a heart. I want to tell people about Jesus. Right out of college, became a youth minister for, man, I guess it was 4 years total, one at one church, three at another. And then Focus came knocking. Yeah.
0: And my fellowship of
1: Catholic university students.
0: Right.
1: And man, they came and it was an opportunity. And I thought, man, we had just got a house and remodeled a little bit. I got a big raise in my youth ministry position. The ministry's booming. And all of a sudden they were like, hey, you should move to Colorado and serve at this campus. Raise your own salary where you'll know no one. Oh, by the way, by the time you move there, your wife's going to be just a few weeks from giving birth. And I thought, man, that is not a temptation from Satan. That's got to be from Jesus, right? Like, Satan wouldn't even try you on that. You know, like, that's got to be from the Lord. And so we did it. I remember parking. We didn't even have a house when we moved out there. We parked our U-Haul. We just packed up our house, sold our house, parked it in the church we were serving. And I asked the priest, the pastor, I said, hey, I'm your new Focus missionary, your team director. Can I park my U-Haul out there while we're looking for a house? He's the coolest guy in the world. Said, yeah, sure, go ahead, you know. And within a couple of days, had a place, a house to rent and things like that. But I was in Focus for 7 years, an extraordinary opportunity with Curtis and everybody out there. And then similar to that, I had this opportunity at the end. I was discerning what I was going to do in Focus, and I got this call from a guy out in Kansas City, Dr. Mike Schurslick. And he said, I'd like you to come look at School of Faith. And said, School of Faith? I never heard of School of Faith. What is this? And he said, well, come out and talk to me. I'm in Kansas City. I said, that's really strange. I'm going to be at Benedictine giving a talk in the next 2 weeks. Would that work? And he said, yeah, that'd be great. And I came out there to hear about this apostolate and what they were doing. And I knew I was supposed to go. You know, one of those things, you just know, you know.
0: So. Well, but again, it's being open to the fact that God does communicate with us. He does inspire. He does, again, as St. Francis de Sales talks about, you know, when he's speaking, the question is, do we listen and do we respond? You know, or we just blow it off? But you've been open to that.
1: Amen.
0: And we hope we encourage more people to be listening. God, speak to me and help me know how to follow your will. We have an email here, Louise from Ohio. She doesn't say whether she's from one of those churches used to be at or not, but we'll just wind up. Louise from Ohio. Some dear friends of mine are not religious and don't believe in God, though they aren't militantly atheist. The wife recently told me that the whole God issue just doesn't make much of a difference to them, and they are happy where they are. How can I best share with them why believing in God and following him is so important? I've always been a Christian, so don't understand their perspective.
1: Amen. I think what I would say to her first and foremost, and we say this often generically, but I want to talk about in the sense of, you know, the soul of the apostolate, right? When we're talking about evangelization and ministry in the church, that I would begin to diligently and daily pray for those that I want to encounter Jesus, to really pray. And Our Lady of Fatima says to offer some sacrifice, right? All these people, she says, literally are going to hell because no one will pray for them. That's our first thing. It's not the apologetics first. It's not the arguments. It's not all that. Will you commit to praying for them? And so that'd be my first thing. Will you really pray? Will you offer something? You know, it could be small, like St. Jose Maria Escriva says, like no ketchup on your French fries or something. I mean, it could be little, or it could be a whole meal or a whole day, whatever it is. But offer something for their benefit. And then two, take an interest in their life. Spend time with them. You know, School of Faith, now we talk a lot about being in good conversation with people. People generally come to God through someone else, right? Yeah. I mean, you hear the generic, we're the hands and feet of Jesus now and all that, but really we are. We're the ones that are carrying that message. We're the messengers now. And so to have that opportunity to walk with somebody, to befriend them, focus

0: called it incarnational evangelization, being with people, spending time with them, building friendship, asking them, you know. Good conversations are a lot like a good meditation. I'm asking you questions, you're reflecting, giving me answers, talking, sharing back and forth. And you can't help but in those moments for the things of the human heart, the human spirit, the desire for God to come out, whether that's through beauty, truth, or goodness, whatever it is, you know.
1: Well, and I think your story speaks to the fact that you just have to trust that if you invite someone to Mass or you're leaving it in God's hands,
0: right,
1: because that's what he did in your life. Yeah. Your friend that invited you to Mass had no idea,
0: right,
1: that his invitation was connecting with a voice you had heard later. He had no idea.
0: None at all.
1: But he was yet willing to be a channel of that.
0: Amen.
1: And invite you to Mass.
0: Yeah. I came across something the other day. I'm not sure who said it. I thought for the longest time that Curtis had actually said it, but it was, eternity is worth the awkwardness, right? We're so shy to talk about faith today and these different things, but what happened was, is he was willing to be awkward. He was willing for me to say no to going to Mass or whatever.
1: Yeah.
0: Little did he know what was going on. And if you receive those promptings, you don't know what God's asking you to do and what he's got going on behind the scenes, right? And so I would say for people like that, eternity's worth the awkwardness. Give an invitation.
1: Let's try and get one more email in, my friend. Jordan from New Mexico writes, as a cradle Catholic, I know I often take my faith for granted. This year, I really want to go deeper in my faith life and make it a priority. What are some practical and simple steps I can take to take my faith to the next level?
0: Yeah, well, first, Marcus, shameless plug, dailyrosary.net.
1: Every cop's right? going to make sure you got that in.
0: Dailyrosary.net. My boss, Dr. Mike Schurslick, does this incredible rosary meditation every day. And so if we want to get closer to God, you want to get closer to anyone, you got to spend time with him.
1: Yeah.
0: And so this is an opportunity, a great meditation every day, 10, 20, 30 minutes, you know, like whatever you can listen to of it. But it's praying the rosary in a meditative way and different theological reflections. Spend time talking to God. That's how you're going to grow.
1: Our Lord, in the Sermon on the Mount, gives these three ways: prayer, yeah, fasting, alms.
0: Thanksgiving. Amen.
1: So in the big sense, but there's also a little sense.
0: Yeah.
1: You know, prayer, what can you give up?
0: Yep.
1: And how can you give?
0: Yep.
1: A little
0: Amen.
1: Bit.
0: Yeah.
1: Think of ways to do that.
0: Amen. And so, and you know about today, you know how people, we're all glued to our phones or devices, different things. You know, when you take time to pray today, you're taking time away from the radio or the TV or your phone or whatever. So in a way, you got your fast built in, you know what I mean? Like giving that time, giving that opportunity for God to do something. I had a spiritual director said, always just put yourself in the path of probability, right? You want to get hit by a car, go in the middle of the highway. You want to get hit by God, spend time in prayer or in a church.
1: All right. Thank you, John.
0: Thank you.
1: Very, very much.
0: This was awesome.
1: Thank you for joining us on the program. And again, I remind the audience of your website, dailyrosary.net.
0: Yeah.
1: Right? That's one. There's also schooloffaith.com if
0: that's
1: you
0: correct.
1: Want to find out more about
0: yeah.
1: that. All right. Thank you, John. And thank you for joining us on this episode of The Journey Home. I do pray that John's journey is encouragement to you. God bless.

0: When you love anyone, instead of dragging it down to your level, you go out to meet it.
1: Prepare for the historic beatification of Archbishop Fulton J. Sheen. EWTN takes you to St. Louis for Vespers for the beatification of Archbishop Fulton J. Sheen. Here on the Global Catholic Network, EWTN

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4: Everything you do and say is a witness

For from the rising of the sun to its setting, my name is great among the nations. And in every place incense is offered to my name, and a pure offering. For my name is great among the nations, says the Lord of hosts. Malachi, chapter 1, verse 11.

Welcome once again to the spiritual legacy of Archbishop Fulton J. Sheen. This is the second part of our series, which we began last year, and we are considering in this episode, I should say we are continuing in this episode, Archbishop Sheen's thoughts on the mystery of suffering. I'm Father Charles Connor, and I want to welcome you once again. You may remember we left off in the last episode with Archbishop Sheen asking a very provocative question. Our Blessed Lord's life was a life of love. Now, why was he so hated? And here is where we shall begin this episode. One has to look outside the life of Christ to answer the question why the life of Christ presented so many obstacles to so many people. The Roman Emperor Nero, for example, was hated while he lived because of all that he had done to prohibit the advance of social justice. The same could be said of historical personalities like Tiberius, Domitian, Ivan the Terrible, or even the heretic Nestorius, all of whom provoked intensely passionate reactions from so many, but every single one of whom, writes Archbishop Sheen, ceased to be objects of hatred because they have ceased to be obstacles. They're dead. Who thinks about them anymore, except those people who read history books? But such is not the case with Christ. He continues to be an obstacle, Sheen writes, to sin, to selfishness, to godlessness, and to the spirit of the world. The reason such hatred continues is because of the one distinguishing characteristic separating our Lord from all others, and that characteristic is his divinity. Only the perversion of the sovereign love of God could ever explain such hate, Bishop Sheen wrote. Only that which continues that divine life could ever be the object of such hate. In other words, not only is Christ hated through time, but that hatred is extended to his church. Look at all the persecution that his church has had to endure over the centuries. His church is his own prolongation in time and in space. Just as suffering and hatred was directed to his physical body during the course of his earthly life, so his mystical body must expect nothing less, absolutely nothing less. Bishop Sheen beautifully depicted our Lord's suffering in his magnificent book, The Life of Christ. And he particularly concentrated on the piercing of the side of Christ on the cross. Such, you know, had been prophesied in the Old Testament. And St. John recorded that when the soldier, whom tradition has always referred to as Longinus, cast his spear into the side of Christ,

blood and water flowed out. Water was present at the very beginning of his public life when he was baptized by John the Baptist in the Jordan. And the Heavenly Father declared, "This is my beloved Son in whom I am well pleased." Blood was present at the close of his life when he made his supreme oblational offering. And we quote now from the life of Christ. Though he was spared the brutality that was arbitrary, such as the breaking of his legs, nevertheless, there was some mysterious divine purpose in the opening of the Sacred Heart of God. John, who leaned on his breast the night of the Last Supper, fittingly recorded the opening of the heart. At the deluge, Noah made a door in the side of the ark by which the animals entered that they might escape the flood. Now a new door is opened into the heart of God, into which men might escape the flood of sin. When Adam slept, Eve was taken from his side and was called the mother of all the living. Now the second Adam inclined his head and slept on the cross under the figure of blood and water, and there came from his side his bride, the church. Straight away, Bishop Sheen wrote that all must look upon her whether they like it or not. And the reason was simple. Christ and his church stands emblazoned at the crossroads of the world. He often noted, you know, that the attitudes of sympathy, antipathy, and empathy were found at the foot of the cross on that first Good Friday. And they are the attitudes that have been expressed about the Church of Christ throughout time. Once lifted up, our Lord was jeered and taunted. And these reactions seem to have received far more attention than those of a Magdalene or those of a John or those of his Blessed Mother. His detractors shouted and shouted very loudly, "He saved others, but he cannot save himself." "Of course not. Of course not," related Sheen. "This is not weakness. This is obedience to the law of sacrifice." And such obedience is always, always the key to understanding the crucifixion, and most especially such obedience is always the key to understanding the mystery of suffering. "What heart can conceive the misery of humankind," the bishop wrote. If the Son of God had saved himself from suffering and left a fallen world to the wrath of God. Well, there was one heart that could have conceived such misery because it was so completely, totally, and absolutely united with the heart of Christ, and that was the heart of his mother, the Blessed Virgin Mary. If one is really, really to comprehend the mystery of suffering, it will absolutely be found in the life of Our Lady, in which we have a mutual begetting, if you will, on the part of both the mother and the son. The connection between Bethlehem and Calvary is that Mary gave Christ sonship, and Christ in turn gave Mary motherhood. When he gave his mother to John, who stood in for all believers on that Good Friday, our Lord addressed his mother as woman. That signified a second annunciation, while John was the second nativity. Tradition has always held that Mary was pierced seven times with sorrows or dolors. But you know, Bishop Sheen took a rather different approach, saying that they were not seven swords, they were seven thrusts of one sword. And the sword that pierced her heart was indeed Christ himself. And he pictured the sword as having a double edge. One edge ran into his own sacred heart, and the opposite edge ran right into her immaculate heart. The sword ran into our Lord in the sense that he willed all his sufferings, every one of them, from Bethlehem to Calvary. He was the cause of his own death in two ways. Directly, because he was such an opposition to the world, his presence could no longer be tolerated. And indirectly, he was the cause of his own death because he could have prevented his death in countless, countless ways had he chosen to do so. Then Bishop Sheen applies a teaching of the late 19th century, a teaching actually of His Holiness Pope Leo XIII, that the Heavenly Father had willed that the grace of His Son won for the world through His passion and death.

be mediated in no other way than through Mary, his mother. That was an express teaching of the sovereign pontiff himself, Leo XIII. And if that be so, the Blessed Mother had to, and I quote now, will cooperation in redemption as Christ willed it as the Redeemer. In other words, if he willed his own death, she willed her own $7. If he was the man of sorrows, he willed that she be the mother of sorrows. And the bishop reflected that this could hardly have been the case had they not been mother and son, two in one flesh in a spiritual sense. We quote now from his writing. This is the first reason why God permitted her dolors, that she might be the first after the Redeemer himself to continue his passion and his death in his mystical body. But she also had to suffer for our sakes as well as for his. As our Lord learned obedience by that which he suffered, so Mary had to learn motherhood, not by appointment, but by the experience with the burdens of the human heart. The rich cannot console the poor unless they become less rich for the sake of the poor. Mary cannot wipe away human tears unless she herself has been their fountain. The title Mother of the Afflicted had to be earned in the school of affliction. She does not expiate for sins. She does not redeem. She is not a savior. But by his will and by her own, she is so much bound up with him that his passion would have been entirely different had there not been her compassion. Now, from what we have quoted, I think that the believer can much more fully grasp the meaning of suffering by considering the seven individual thrusts of the sword into the heart of Mary. And Bishop Sheen beautifully developed these in a work entitled The World's First Love. It was published in 1952. It has been a classic study on our Blessed Mother. And we have today not one, not two, but three separate editions of The World's First Love, all early editions. And they've been provided to us by the Archbishop Fulton Sheen Museum in his birthplace of El Paso, Illinois. And I'm very, very grateful to the museum staff for providing these particular issues of The World's First Love for us to display to you in the course of these meditations. So we want to look now at the seven thrusts of the sword that went into the heart of the Blessed Mother, something which Fulton Sheen developed beautifully in his writing in that magnificent book, The World's First Love, which incidentally you can still buy in any Catholic bookstore. It is constantly reprinted. And with the renewal of interest in Bishop Sheen, it's being reprinted now even more than ever. Stay with us now, if you will, and we shall look at those seven thrusts of the sword.

0: You know what the Mass is? It's the reenactment of Calvary.
1: America's apostle has been raised to the altars. EWTN takes you to Peoria, Illinois, to celebrate the historic witness of our newest blessed with a Byzantine Divine Liturgy of Thanksgiving for the beatification of Archbishop Fulton J. Sheen, here on the Global Catholic Network, EWTN.
2: Steve, how do you handle the inevitable personal attacks? 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
3: Like I'm a misogynist?
4: Well, I tell these people that I just won't respond to personal attacks. I say if you'd actually like to debate the real issues related to abortion, I'd love to discuss them.

0: and I promise not to attack you personally. But if your best defense of abortion is simply to attack me personally, then I suspect you really have no legitimate arguments to make. And then I usually say, next question?
1: Catholic education, communicating Christ.
2: The body of Christ.
1: Be strong, be bold, be

0: And at the consecration, you should be saying, as every priest says, when I consecrate the bread and wine, I always have not only the intention of making present the body and blood of Christ, but I say to myself, as you must say, this is my body. This is my blood. I care not if the accidents of my life remain, my duties, my avocation, my responsibility in life. These are species. Let them stay as they are, but what I am, substantially, body, soul, intellect, will, I'm thine, O Lord. This is the totality of myself. I die with you. That's the consecration.
1: Bishop Sheen noted the fact that our blessed Lord never predicted that his mother would have to undergo the physical sufferings and tortures that he himself was to undergo in the agony of his own crucifixion and death. Her sufferings were to be of a very, very different kind. And the initial thrust of the sword, the first thrust of the seven, was brought about by the prophecy of the old man, Simeon. He was the one who predicted that a sword of sorrow would pierce her heart. Now, he was not talking about something physical. He didn't mean that anyone was going to take a sword and physically put it into her body, as, for example, the sword was thrust into the side of Christ on the cross. No, it was actually a sword of spiritual sorrow that the old man, Simeon, was predicted. And there is a certain parallel to be found here. The parallel is to be found in the Annunciation, where she experienced a great, great ecstasy, first in her soul and then in her body. Now in her compassion, which after all grew out of the mystery of the Annunciation, in her compassion, she would experience the pains of martyrdom, first in her soul and then in her sympathetic flesh. First in her soul and then in her sympathetic flesh. Then Simeon's prophecy was followed by what Bishop Sheen describes as the summoning of his mother to share sorrow with all the exiled and displaced persons of the world of whom he himself was the firstborn. Herod, for example, had ordered the killing of all male children under 2 years of age, fearful that if the king, if the Messiah were indeed in his midst, he would ultimately have to relinquish all types of earthly authority, every bit of earthly authority he had. Sheen wrote that two swords were swinging, that of Herod and that of the Messiah himself. Who would have his own mother see the Exodus reversed as he now goes back to the land from whence he once led his own people out? The flight into Egypt had many modern counterparts in the lives of so many people who try to flee from the mystery of suffering. The flight into Egypt, that next thrust in her sword. We quote now from Bishop Sheen. Now that Mary is crowned in heaven, and as she looks down on the earth, she sees millions of men still banishing the Creator out of their lands and driving him out of their hearts. Many men do not spend most of their time making a living. They spend most of their time flying from God. He, on his side, will not destroy their freedom. And they, on their side, will

not choose him. But as Mary was not angry with the wicked, but unhappy for their sakes, so now in heaven, her compassion and her love of sinners almost seems to rise with the measure of their sin. If Mary had her dark night of the body in Egypt, she would have her dark night of the soul in Jerusalem with the next thrust of the sword, the loss of the divine child. Until she and Joseph found Christ in the temple, instructing the doctors of the law, she suffered not a lack of knowledge so much as a deprivation. Something was hidden from her that caused her a spiritual trial. And Bishop Sheen now compares this loss with Calvary. On the cross, our Lord would take to himself all the great cries of isolation in his anguished prayer, my God, why hast thou forsaken me? He was denying his human nature all the joys of his divinity. And prior to that, he had mysteriously denied his mother all the joys of his father's household when he became separated from her. Darkness in the saints is not the same as darkness in the sinners, Sheen wrote. In the former, there is no light, but love. In the latter, there is night without love. Mary's fourth privation was the meeting with her son on the Via Dolorosa, that little narrow street which you can still traverse in pilgrim fashion today. And this meeting is so beautifully depicted, is it not, in the fourth station of the cross. Our Lady now sees fully that the sign of contradiction predicted by the old man Simeon is fulfilled. Words are not capable of describing the emotions of the mother and son, although Sheen did draw, very interestingly, he did draw a contemporary parallel, and this is what he writes. The just Abels slain by the Soviet Cains of Eastern Europe, the Chinese faithful living in the mortal dread of execution, the countless multitudes panic-stricken by the injustices of the communists. All of these could have raised their eyes to heaven as so much brass, did not one man and one woman feel the bitterness of that terror. How beautifully this man could depict such things. Well, that meeting between the son and the mother was followed, obviously, by the event of the crucifixion itself, at which no one looked more closely than the Blessed Mother. Here is the exact moment when Christ thrusts one edge of the sword into himself, fulfilling the words that no one could take his life from him. He was to lay it down of his own accord. He was upright as a priest, Bishop Sheen noted. He was upright as a priest. He was upright as a priest. And he was prostrate as a victim. And the other side of the sword pierced Mary's heart, since she had been preparing the priest. She had been preparing the priest to be a victim. Curious it was that our Lord spoke seven times from the cross, and his mother is recorded as speaking only seven times in Scripture. As he spoke each word, her heart goes back to each of the words that she herself had spoken, making the sorrow more intense as she saw the mystery of the sign being contradicted. Now, while his death was not the final dolor, it certainly was the culminating one. Even after the fact, Bishop Sheen felt that our Lord continued the thrusts of the sword, making that centurion Longinus the, quotes, the instrument for opening the treasures of his sacred heart. The instrument for opening the treasures of his sacred heart. Calvary's deepest significance, seen literally for Christ and seen metaphorically for his mother, was the piercing of the two hearts with one sword. It is what has always united Christians in the adoration of his heart and in the veneration of her heart. His descent from the cross and his mother's return to Calvary, the final two dolors, have both been absolutely superbly depicted by artists throughout the centuries, and their masterpieces prove the truth that Bishop Sheen wrote about. He said,

These masterpieces prove the truth that all the fatherless, motherless, sonless, husbandless, and wifeless griefs that ever tore at the hearts of human beings were now bearing down on the soul of Mary. The most any human being ever lost in a bereavement was a creature. But Mary was burying the Son of God. It is hard to lose a son or a daughter, but it is harder to bury Christ. To be motherless is a tragedy, but to be Christless is hell. In real love, two hearts do not meet in sweet slavery to one another. Rather, there is a melting of two hearts into one. When death comes, there is not just a separation of two hearts, but rather the rending of one heart. This was particularly true, he writes, of Jesus and Mary. And you have to remember, too, of course, that our Blessed Mother lived in a culture in which death by crucifixion was very, very common. It was a horrible form of torture, but it was common nonetheless. She must have witnessed other crucifixions, at least from the distance, and she must have heard details of crucifixions discussed. One could not envision a form of pain that would exceed a crucifixion. And here in our 21st century, although cultures have drastically changed, the cross still relates to pain. The vertical bar of life is crossed by the horizontal bar of death. The vertical bar is erect as all life is upright and erect. And as St. John tells us, Our Lady stood erect at the foot of her son's cross. The horizontal bar, on the other hand, represents the prostrate nature of death. The crossing of one bar with another, much like the crossing of joy with sorrow, is a contradiction, if not indeed an absurdity. The pain and suffering associated with the cross may be of our own making, or it may be fashioned for us according to a divine plan. But in either case, such trials endured in isolation are absolutely meaningless and they are devoid of any real value. What our Blessed Mother was the first to realize was that every follower of Christ must realize, with her help, that Mary's Son transformed the meaning of the cross into something entirely different. He transformed it into something entirely different when he mounted it.

0: People suffer and they have no one whom they can love. Love does not kill pain, but it diminishes it. Nothing is ever accomplished that is worthwhile without some self-denial and mortification. If you have a cross, bear it. It is his. And you will be glad of it and for it someday. Your salvation is assured.
1: Man who cannot live at peace with himself cannot live at peace with his fellow man.
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3: The Holy Father's prayer intention for the month of September is for the care of water. 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

0: In the name of the Father, and of the Son, and of the Holy Spirit.
1: Amen.
0: I believe
1: in God, the Father Almighty, Creator of heaven and earth, and in Jesus Christ, His only Son, our Lord, who was conceived by the Holy Spirit, born of the Virgin Mary, suffered under Pontius Pilate, was crucified, died, and was buried. He descended into hell,
2: and is seated at the right hand of the Father,
3: Father Almighty, and shall come to judge the living and the dead.
2: I believe in the Holy Spirit, the Holy Catholic Church, the communion of saints, the forgiveness of sins, resurrection of the body, and life everlasting. Amen.
0: Our Father who art in heaven, hallowed be thy name. Thy kingdom come, thy will be done, on earth as it is in heaven.
2: Give us this day our daily bread, and forgive us our trespasses, as we forgive those who trespass against us. And lead us not into temptation, but deliver us from evil.
0: Hail Mary, full of grace, the Lord is with thee. Blessed art thou amongst women, and blessed is the fruit of thy womb, Jesus.
2: Holy Mary, Mother of God, pray for us sinners now and at the hour of our death. Amen.
0: Hail Mary, full of grace, the Lord is with thee. Blessed art thou amongst women, and blessed is the fruit of thy womb, Jesus.
2: Holy Mary, Mother of God, pray for us sinners now and at the hour of our death. Amen.
0: Hail Mary, full of grace, the Lord is with thee. Blessed art thou amongst women, and blessed is the fruit of thy womb, Jesus.
2: Holy Mary, Mother of God, pray for us sinners now and at the hour of our death. Amen.
0: Glory be to the Father, and to the Son, and to the Holy Spirit.
2: As it was in the beginning, is now, and ever shall be, world without end. Amen.
0: O my Jesus,
1: forgive us our sins, save us from the fires of hell. Lead all souls to heaven, especially those who most need thy mercy.
4: We're standing at the grotto, where the angel of the Lord, the angel Gabriel, appeared to the Blessed Virgin Mary to invite her to become the mother of Jesus. As St. Luke tells us, the angel Gabriel was sent from God to a town of Galilee named Nazareth to a virgin betrothed to a man named Joseph of the house of David. The virgin's name was Mary. Upon arriving, the angel said to her, "Rejoice, O highly favored daughter. The Lord is with you. Blessed are you among women." And so we pray at this spot where the angel made this announcement to Mary. "Do not fear, Mary. You have found favor with God. You shall conceive and bear a son and give him the name Jesus. Great will be his dignity, and he will be called Son of the Most High."
0: Our Father, who art in heaven, hallowed be thy name. Thy kingdom come, thy will be done, on earth as it is in heaven.
2: Give us this day our daily bread, and forgive us our trespasses, as we forgive those who trespass against us. And lead us not into temptation, but deliver us from evil.
0: Hail Mary, full of grace, the Lord is with thee. Blessed art thou amongst women, and blessed is the fruit of thy womb, Jesus.
2: Holy Mary, Mother of God, pray for us sinners now.

0: full of grace, the Lord is with thee. Blessed art thou amongst women, and blessed is the fruit of thy womb, Jesus.
1: Holy Mary, Mother of God, pray for us sinners now and at the hour of our death. Amen.
0: Hail Mary, full of grace, the Lord is with thee. Blessed art thou amongst women, and blessed is the fruit of thy womb, Jesus.
1: Holy Mary, Mother of God, pray for us sinners now and at the hour of our death. Amen.
0: Hail Mary, full of grace, the Lord is with thee. Blessed art thou amongst women, and blessed is the fruit of thy womb, Jesus.
1: Holy Mary, Mother of God, pray for us sinners now and at the hour of our death. Amen.
0: Hail Mary, full of grace, the Lord is with thee. Blessed art thou amongst women, and blessed is the fruit of thy womb, Jesus.
1: Holy Mary, Mother of God, pray for us sinners now and at the hour of our death. Amen.
0: Hail Mary, full of grace, the Lord is with thee. Blessed art thou amongst women, and blessed is the fruit of thy womb, Jesus.
1: Holy Mary, Mother of God, pray for us sinners now and at the hour of our death. Amen.
0: Hail Mary, full of grace, the Lord is with thee. Blessed art thou amongst women, and blessed is the fruit of thy womb, Jesus.
1: Holy Mary, Mother of God, pray for us sinners now and at the hour of our death. Amen.
0: Hail Mary, full of grace, the Lord is with thee. Blessed art thou amongst women, and blessed is the fruit of thy womb, Jesus.
1: Holy Mary, Mother of God, pray for us sinners now and at the hour of our death. Amen.
0: Hail Mary, full of grace, the Lord is with thee. Blessed art thou amongst women, and blessed is the fruit of thy womb, Jesus.
1: Holy Mary, Mother of God, pray for us sinners now and at the hour of our death. Amen.
0: Hail Mary, full of grace, the Lord is with thee. Blessed art thou amongst women, and blessed is the fruit of thy womb, Jesus.
1: Holy Mary, Mother of God, pray for us sinners now and at the hour of our death. Amen.
0: Glory be to the Father, and to the Son, and to the Holy Spirit.
1: As it was in the beginning, is now, and ever shall be, world without end. Amen.
0: O my Jesus, forgive us our sins,
1: save us from the fires of hell. Lead all souls to heaven, especially those who most need of thy mercy.
2: We're in the Church of the Visitation, where Mary came to greet Elizabeth at the house of Zechariah, as you read in the Gospel of St. Luke, chapter 2, verse 40. And Mary went into the house of Zechariah, and she greeted Elizabeth. And when Elizabeth heard the greeting of Mary, the babe in her womb leapt for joy, and Elizabeth was filled with the Holy Spirit. And she raised her voice in a loud cry and said, "Blessed are you among women, and blessed is the fruit of your womb."
0: Our Father, who art in heaven, hallowed be thy name. Thy kingdom come, thy will be done, on earth as it is in heaven.
1: Give us this day our daily bread, and forgive us our trespasses, as we forgive those who trespass against us. And lead us not into temptation, but deliver us from evil.
0: Hail Mary, full of grace, the Lord is with thee. Blessed art thou amongst women, and blessed is the fruit of thy womb, Jesus.
1: Holy Mary, Mother of God, pray for us sinners now and at the hour of our death. Amen.
0: Hail Mary, full of grace, the Lord is with thee. Blessed art thou amongst women, and blessed is the fruit of thy womb, Jesus.
1: Holy Mary, Mother of God, pray for us sinners now and at the hour of our death. Amen.
0: Hail Mary, full of grace, the Lord is with thee. Blessed art thou amongst women, and blessed is the fruit of thy womb, Jesus.
1: Holy Mary, Mother of God, pray for us sinners now and at the hour of our death. Amen.
0: Hail Mary, full of grace, the Lord is with thee. Blessed art thou amongst women, and blessed is the fruit of thy womb, Jesus.
1: Holy Mary, Mother of God, pray for us sinners now and at the hour of our death. Amen.
0: Hail Mary, full of grace, the Lord is with thee. Blessed art thou amongst women, and blessed is the fruit of thy womb, Jesus.
1: Holy Mary, Mother of God, pray for us sinners now and at the hour of our death. Amen.
0: Hail Mary, full of grace, the Lord is with thee. Blessed art thou amongst women, and blessed is the fruit of thy womb, Jesus.
1: Holy Mary, Mother of God, pray for us sinners now and at the hour of our death. Amen.
0: Hail Mary, full of grace, the Lord is with thee. Blessed art thou amongst women, and blessed is the fruit of thy womb, Jesus.
1: Holy Mary, Mother of God, pray for us sinners now and at the hour of our death. Amen.
0: Hail Mary, full of grace, the Lord is with thee. Blessed art thou amongst women, and blessed is the fruit of thy womb, Jesus.
1: Holy Mary, Mother of God, pray for us sinners now and at the hour of our death. Amen.
0: Hail Mary, full of grace, the Lord is with thee. Blessed art thou amongst women, and blessed is the fruit of thy womb, Jesus.
1: Holy Mary, Mother of God, pray for us sinners now and at the hour of our death. Amen.
0: Hail Mary, full of grace, the Lord is with thee. Blessed art thou amongst women, and blessed is the

0: fruit of thy womb, Jesus.
1: Holy Mary, Mother of God, pray for us sinners now and at the hour of our death. Amen.
0: Glory be to the Father, and to the Son, and to the Holy Spirit.
1: As it was in the beginning, is now, and ever shall be, world without end. Amen.
0: O my Jesus,
1: forgive us our sins, save us from the fires of hell. Lead all souls to heaven, especially those who most need of thy mercy.
2: We're kneeling down at the Star of Bethlehem, where Jesus, our Savior, was born. Born to Mary, a virgin. Born a babe, having emptied himself of the glory of heaven, becoming poor to make us rich.
0: Our Father, who art in heaven, hallowed be thy name. Thy kingdom come, thy will be done, on earth as it is in heaven.
1: Give us this day our daily bread, and forgive us our trespasses, as we forgive those who trespass against us. And lead us not into temptation, but deliver us from evil.
0: Hail Mary, full of grace, the Lord is with thee. Blessed art thou amongst women, and blessed is the fruit of thy womb, Jesus.
1: Holy Mary, Mother of God, pray for us sinners now and at the hour of our death. Amen.
0: Hail Mary, full of grace, the Lord is with thee. Blessed art thou amongst women, and blessed is the fruit of thy womb, Jesus.
1: Holy Mary, Mother of God, pray for us sinners now and at the hour of our death. Amen.
0: Hail Mary, full of grace, the Lord is with thee. Blessed art thou amongst women, and blessed is the fruit of thy womb, Jesus.
1: Holy Mary, Mother of God, pray for us sinners now and at the hour of our death. Amen.
0: Hail Mary, full of grace, the Lord is with thee. Blessed art thou amongst women, and blessed is the fruit of thy womb, Jesus.
1: Holy Mary, Mother of God, pray for us sinners now and at the hour of our death. Amen.
0: Hail Mary, full of grace, the Lord is with thee. Blessed art thou amongst women, and blessed is the fruit of thy womb, Jesus.
1: Holy Mary, Mother of God, pray for us sinners now and at the hour of our death. Amen.
0: Hail Mary, full of grace, the Lord is with thee. Blessed art thou amongst women, and blessed is the fruit of thy womb, Jesus.
1: Holy Mary, Mother of God, pray for us sinners now and at the hour of our death. Amen.
0: Hail Mary, full of grace, the Lord is with thee. Blessed art thou amongst women, and blessed is the fruit of thy womb, Jesus.
1: Holy Mary, Mother of God, pray for us sinners now and at the hour of our death. Amen.
0: Hail Mary, full of grace, the Lord is with thee. Blessed art thou amongst women, and blessed is the fruit of thy womb, Jesus.
1: Holy Mary, Mother of God, pray for us sinners now and at the hour of our death. Amen.
0: Hail Mary, full of grace, the Lord is with thee. Blessed art thou amongst women, and blessed is the fruit of thy womb, Jesus.
1: Holy Mary, Mother of God, pray for us sinners now and at the hour of our death. Amen.
0: Hail Mary, full of grace, the Lord is with thee. Blessed art thou amongst women, and blessed is the fruit of thy womb, Jesus.
1: Holy Mary, Mother of God, pray for us sinners now and at the hour of our death. Amen.
0: Glory be to the Father, and to the Son, and to the Holy Spirit.
1: As it was in the beginning, is now, and ever shall be, world without end. Amen.
0: O my Jesus,
1: forgive us our sins, save us from the fires of hell. Lead all souls to heaven, especially those who most need of thy mercy.
2: We kneel down before a first century manger made of stone that was found in the cave in Bethlehem, the cave where Jesus was born. And this manger is still here for our devotion. These are the steps leading up to the temple of the Lord in Jerusalem, on which Joseph and Mary brought the infant Jesus for the presentation in the temple. We're standing next to a mikveh, a ritual bath, into which Jewish women would go to bathe 40 days after they had given birth. According to the law of Moses, they were considered unclean, that is sacred, until they took this ritual bath. And so Our Lady also did this, as Jewish law required.
0: Our Father, who art in heaven, hallowed be thy name. Thy kingdom come, thy will be done, on earth as it is in heaven.
1: Give us this day our daily bread, and forgive us our trespasses, as we forgive those who trespass against us. And lead us not into temptation, but deliver us from evil.
0: Hail Mary, full of grace, the Lord is with thee. Blessed art thou amongst women, and blessed is the fruit of thy womb, Jesus.
1: Holy Mary, Mother of God, pray for us sinners now and at the hour of our death. Amen.
0: Hail Mary, full of grace, the Lord is with thee. Blessed art thou amongst women, and blessed is the fruit of thy womb, Jesus.
1: Holy Mary, Mother of God, pray for us sinners now and at the hour of our death.

0: Hail Mary, full of grace, the Lord is with thee. Blessed art thou amongst women, and blessed is the fruit of thy womb, Jesus.
1: Holy Mary, Mother of God, pray for us sinners now and at the hour of our death. Amen.
0: Hail Mary, full of grace, the Lord is with thee. Blessed art thou amongst women, and blessed is the fruit of thy womb, Jesus.
1: Holy Mary, Mother of God, pray for us sinners now and at the hour of our death. Amen.
0: Hail Mary, full of grace, the Lord is with thee. Blessed art thou amongst women, and blessed is the fruit of thy womb, Jesus.
1: Holy Mary, Mother of God, pray for us sinners now and at the hour of our death. Amen.
0: Hail Mary, full of grace, the Lord is with thee. Blessed art thou amongst women, and blessed is the fruit of thy womb, Jesus.
1: Holy Mary, Mother of God, pray for us sinners now and at the hour of our death. Amen.
0: Hail Mary, full of grace, the Lord is with thee. Blessed art thou amongst women, and blessed is the fruit of thy womb, Jesus.
1: Holy Mary, Mother of God, pray for us sinners now and at the hour of our death. Amen.
0: Hail Mary, full of grace, the Lord is with thee. Blessed art thou amongst women, and blessed is the fruit of thy womb, Jesus.
1: Holy Mary, Mother of God, pray for us sinners now and at the hour of our death. Amen.
0: Hail Mary, full of grace, the Lord is with thee. Blessed art thou amongst women, and blessed is the fruit of thy womb, Jesus.
1: Holy Mary, Mother of God, pray for us sinners now and at the hour of our death. Amen.
0: Hail Mary, full of grace, the Lord is with thee. Blessed art thou amongst women, and blessed is the fruit of thy womb, Jesus.
1: Holy Mary, Mother of God, pray for us sinners now and at the hour of our death. Amen.
0: Glory be to the Father, and to the Son, and to the Holy Spirit.
1: As it was in the beginning, is now, and ever shall be, world without end. Amen.
0: O my Jesus, forgive us our sins, save us from the fires of hell.
1: Lead all souls to heaven, especially those who most need thy mercy.
2: When they left Jerusalem, they went for a day's journey thinking Jesus was still with them. When they looked for him among their relatives and acquaintances and discovered that he was not there, they returned to the city of Jerusalem. Here we stand outside the Damascus Gate, the northern gate leading towards their home in Nazareth. And now we begin to pray the mystery of the finding of Jesus in the temple in Jerusalem.
0: Our Father, who art in heaven, hallowed be thy name. Thy kingdom come, thy will be done, on earth as it is in heaven.
1: Give us this day our daily bread, and forgive us our trespasses, as we forgive those who trespass against us. And lead us not into temptation, but deliver us from evil.
0: Hail Mary, full of grace, the Lord is with thee. Blessed art thou amongst women, and blessed is the fruit of thy womb, Jesus.
1: Holy Mary, Mother of God, pray for us sinners now and at the hour of our death. Amen.
0: Hail Mary, full of grace, the Lord is with thee. Blessed art thou amongst women, and blessed is the fruit of thy womb, Jesus.
1: Holy Mary, Mother of God, pray for us sinners now and at the hour of our death. Amen.
0: Hail Mary, full of grace, the Lord is with thee. Blessed art thou amongst women, and blessed is the fruit of thy womb, Jesus.
1: Holy Mary, Mother of God, pray for us sinners now and at the hour of our death. Amen.
0: Hail Mary, full of grace, the Lord is with thee. Blessed art thou amongst women, and blessed is the fruit of thy womb, Jesus.
1: Holy Mary, Mother of God, pray for us sinners now and at the hour of our death. Amen.
0: Hail Mary, full of grace, the Lord is with thee. Blessed art thou amongst women, and blessed is the fruit of thy womb, Jesus.
1: Holy Mary, Mother of God, pray for us sinners now and at the hour of our death. Amen.
0: Hail Mary, full of grace, the Lord is with thee. Blessed art thou amongst women, and blessed is the fruit of thy womb, Jesus.
1: Holy Mary, Mother of God, pray for us sinners now and at the hour of our death. Amen.
0: Hail Mary, full of grace, the Lord is with thee. Blessed art thou amongst women, and blessed is the fruit of thy womb, Jesus.
1: Holy Mary, Mother of God, pray for us sinners now and at the hour of our death. Amen.
0: Hail Mary, full of grace, the Lord is with thee. Blessed art thou amongst women, and blessed is the fruit of thy womb, Jesus.
1: Holy Mary, Mother of God, pray for us sinners now and at the hour of our death. Amen.
0: Hail Mary, full of grace, the Lord is with thee. Blessed art thou amongst women, and blessed is the fruit of thy womb, Jesus.
1: Holy Mary, Mother of God, pray for us sinners now and at the hour of our death. Amen.
0: Hail Mary, full of grace, the Lord is with thee. Blessed art thou amongst women, and blessed is the fruit of thy womb, Jesus.
1: Holy Mary, Mother of God, pray for us sinners now and at the hour of our death. Amen.
0: Be to the Father, and to the Son, and to the Holy Spirit.
1: As it was in the beginning, is now, and ever shall be, world without end. Amen.
0: O my Jesus,
1: forgive us our sins, save us from the fires of hell. Lead all souls to heaven, especially those who most need thy mercy.
0: Hail, Holy Queen,
1: Mother of mercy, our life, our sweetness, our hope. To thee we cry, who banished us from thee. To thee do we send

0: faith in Isaac, risen to our comfort. 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O clement, O loving, O sweet Virgin Mary.
1: Pray for us, O Holy Mother of God.
0: That we may be made worthy of the promises of Christ.
1: In the name of the Father, and of the Son, and of the Holy Spirit.
0: Amen.
2: Amen. Amen.

0: In the name of the Father, and of the Son, and of the Holy Spirit.
1: Amen.
0: The Litany of the Divine Child Jesus. Lord, have mercy on us.
1: Lord, have mercy on us.
0: Christ, have mercy on us.
1: Christ, have mercy on us.
0: Lord, have mercy on us.
1: Lord, have mercy on us.
0: Christ, hear us.
1: Christ, hear us.
0: Christ, graciously hear us.
1: Christ, graciously hear us.
0: God, the Father of heaven,
1: have mercy on us.
0: God, the Son, Redeemer of the world,
1: have mercy on us.
0: God, the Holy Spirit,
1: have mercy on us.
0: Holy Trinity, one God,
1: have mercy on us.

0: us.
1: That you would remain our comfort through your holy image,
0: we beseech you to hear us.
2: Lamb of God, who takes away the sins of the world,
0: spare us, O divine child Jesus.
2: Lamb of God, who takes away the sins of the world,
0: graciously hear us, O divine child Jesus.
2: Lamb of God, who takes away the sins of the world,
0: have mercy on us, O divine child Jesus.
2: O Jesus, King of love,
0: I put my trust in your loving mercy.
2: Let us pray. O Lord Jesus Christ, you were pleased to humble yourself in your incarnate divinity and most sacred humanity, being born in time and becoming a little child to lead us. Grant that we may acknowledge infinite wisdom in the silence of a child, power in weakness, and majesty in humiliation. Adoring your humiliations on earth, may we contemplate your glories in heaven, who with the Father and the Holy Spirit lives and reigns forever and ever.
0: Amen.
2: In the name of the Father, and of the Son, and of the Holy Spirit.

0: 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It's the reenactment of Calvary.
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3: The mission of Women of Grace is to transform the world one woman at a time. Women are imbued by God with certain characteristics that are intrinsic to their very nature that is necessary for the world today. Well, the program helps to further the mission because we present a variety of very educated guests as well as individuals who have lived through various circumstances in their life. And so when people share their testimonies of God's interaction in their life, it is the greatest way that we can share hope, that we can invite an individual just by way of our story to enter into a relationship with Jesus Christ. God has given me a very rich and full life. Being a wife, being a mother, being a grandmother is a very important aspect to the work that I do. Jack and I are very intentional about our family life. We're both engaged in the apostolic work of EWTN, so I speak at conferences, I speak at retreats. I love being with the people of God. I am energized by the people of God. Put me in front of a group of people and I am unleashed for the Lord. It's the only way I can explain it. I just get so into what the Holy Spirit is showing me that this group of people needs to hear. I love meeting the people. I love greeting the people. I love praying with the people. I love embracing.

For several generations of Americans, the name Fulton J. Sheen was synonymous with the Catholic Church in the United States. This mesmerizing speaker had begun his career, first of all, in radio, speaking on the Catholic Hour on Sunday afternoons, that famous broadcast that was sponsored by the National Council of Catholic Men. And from radio, he went to television in the 1950s with his phenomenally successful television program, Life is Worth Living. Born in 1895 in El Paso, Illinois, and ordained originally for the Diocese of Peoria, Illinois, Fulton Sheen became a professor of philosophy at the Catholic University of America when he was still a very young priest. From there, he became the national director for the Society of the Propagation of the Faith, then Bishop of Rochester, New York, and for the last 10 years of his life, he built on the national and international reputation that he had as a speaker and as a preacher by going around the United States and indeed many European countries, giving retreats to priests and speaking at other various functions and devotional exercises. Bishop Sheen was the author of over 60 books in the course of his life. He was a syndicated columnist in the secular press and in the religious press. He impressed people of every religious background and of no religious background. And most important of all, he brought a number of people into the Catholic faith. Reminiscing some years before he died, Archbishop Fulton Sheen said that a priest has never really touched reality until he has touched a soul. Indeed, in some way or other, we must touch souls. The world is in a tragic state, he writes, when salesmen do not believe in their products and soldiers are not on fire with their cause. Pope Pius XII, in an audience, once asked him, Bishop Sheen, how many converts did you bring in to the Catholic faith? And Bishop Sheen said to the Holy Father, I never counted them, Your Holiness, because I always felt if I started counting the number of converts I made, I would begin to think I was the one who was making them instead of Christ using me to make them. Well, what now was conversion as far as Fulton Sheen was concerned? Conversion is an experience in no way related to the upsurge of the subconscious into consciousness. It is a gift of God, an invitation of a new power, an inner penetration of our spirit by the Spirit, and the turning over of a whole personality to Christ. So we want to look now at some of the people who turn their personalities over to Christ through the influence of Archbishop Fulton J. Sheen. 1928 was remembered as a presidential election year in this country. The Democrat Party nominated Governor Alfred E. Smith of New York, the first Roman Catholic to be nominated by a major political party. The Republicans nominated Herbert Clark Hoover, an exemplary gentleman who was determined he was going to keep the religious issue of Al Smith's Catholicism out of the campaign. But there were some, apparently, in Hoover's campaign who thought that by bringing up the anti-Catholic issue, they would do themselves a lot of good and they would serve to defeat Governor Smith. Governor Smith probably would have been defeated in 1928 in any event because we had many, many years of Republican prosperity under Harding and Coolidge, and Hoover, of course, was going to continue in their mold. So whoever the Democrats nominated in 1928 probably would have been defeated. The fact that Al Smith was a Catholic, though, in many circles did not help him. One of the men who was held responsible for a bit of the anti-Catholic smear campaign against Governor Al Smith was a retired colonel from Tennessee by the name of Horace Mann. Sometime after the 1928 election was over, Fulton J. Sheen, who was quite a close friend of Al Smith, by the way, decided that he would call on Colonel Horace Mann and his wife and see if they might be interested in taking instructions or at least in finding out more about the Catholic Church. So he made contact with Colonel Mann, and Colonel Mann said, I could never become a Catholic. I cannot accept the idea of the authority of the church.

My authority is the Bible. Well, said Bishop Sheen, don't forget that the Bible did not make the church made the Bible. And furthermore, the Bible is a collection of books, and someone, some authority, has to authenticate the various books and interpret them for us. This is the function of the church. Somehow or other, that idea must have stuck in the mind of Colonel Horace Mann, because very shortly thereafter, he and his wife began taking instructions from Fulton Sheen. And on the day of his first communion, who do you think Horace Mann got a congratulatory telegraph from? Governor Alfred E. Smith of New York. He later told the then Monsignor Sheen that he was in no way responsible for the anti-Catholic smear campaign of the 1928 presidential election. Dr. Dodd, you look unhappy. Why do you say that? Oh, I suppose in some way we priests are like doctors. We can diagnose a patient by looking at him or her. That dialogue was between Fulton Sheen and Dr. Bella Dodd. Dr. Bella Dodd was a lawyer for the Communist Party in New York State. And she had had a considerable amount of influence with many of the labor unions, the very left, the particularly left-leaning labor unions of New York City. She was testifying one day on Capitol Hill before the House Un-American Activities Committee. And she struck up a conversation with a senator from Rhode Island by the name of McGrath. And Senator McGrath, in the course of his conversation with Dr. Dodd, said, you know, you want to pick up the phone and call Monsignor Fulton Sheen. He teaches at the Catholic University of America, just on the other side of town, and he teaches courses on the philosophy of communism. If you did have a conversation with him, you might be able to pick up a great deal of information. So Dr. Dodd rather hesitatingly picked up the phone, and she made an appointment to see Monsignor Fulton Sheen. They talked for a while, mostly about pleasantries. But before they got into anything substantive, Monsignor Sheen said to Dr. Dodd, why don't we come into the chapel for just a moment and pray together? This is how he records the episode. While we knelt silently, she began to cry. She was touched by grace. Later on, I instructed her and received her into the church. With Marx, that is Karl Marx, behind her, she began teaching law, first in Texas and later at St. John's University in Brooklyn. That was the conversion of Dr. Bella Dodd, and it caused quite a stir at the time, but not nearly as much of a stir as another communist who was brought into the church by Monsignor Fulton Sheen. This gentleman had been born and raised a Catholic, fell away from the active practice of the faith for years, and then returned. And so we tell his conversion story with all the other converts because it's every bit as dramatic, every bit as much interesting, and every bit as much grace-filled. His name was Louis Francis Boudens. We usually just call him Louis Boudens. Louis was born in Indianapolis, Indiana, in 1891. He was the fourth generation of both, descended from both Irish and German immigrants who had settled in the Hoosier state of Indiana in the very earliest days of its beginnings. Louis Boudens had been educated in Catholic colleges, and he was admitted to the Indiana bar in 1912. Shortly after that, he went on to the city of St. Louis, Missouri, to forward the cause of Catholic social justice and also to work for the old Catholic Centralverein. The Centralverein was a marvelous old German Catholic organization, very, very firmly implanted in the Midwest and very much working for the cause of social justice. He began working for the Centralverein. He began publishing pamphlets for them, doing books, articles, and refuting a lot of the anti-Catholicism that was prevalent in the country in those days. But gradually things begin to happen in the life of Louis Boudens. First of all, he entered into a bad marriage. Then he drifted away from the church. He became very impatient with the slowness of organized religion to work for and to attain social reform. He joined what was called the Civil League. That was an organization for municipal reform in the city of St. Louis. And he joined in their

fight for many people against the entrenched politicians and the wealthy corporations. From St. Louis, he went east to New York City to become publicity director for the American Civil Liberties Union, vitally, vitally interested in the plight of the working man. He struggled for an alliance of labor unions to try to make them stronger. He established a publication which was called Labor Age. He would write for it and, you know, do a lot of articles, and the publication was aimed toward the very same end. Well, as the years progressed, Louis Boudens became more and more attracted to communism. He became convinced that communists were working for the very same goals that labor organizations were working for, namely, the good of the working man. And so Louis Boudens began addressing communist organizations. He formally joined the party, and he was very conspicuous in his speaking in behalf of communists in the United States. His contact with Monsignor Sheen came initially in 1936. Sheen had written an article very critical of communism. He began, first of all, by talking about the good points of communism. He said that it was good to protest against low wages, against the unfair accumulation of wealth, against bad working conditions, against the living conditions of the poor, and all the rest. But he also was very, very critical of the communist system. He said communists protest against fascism, but the protest against fascism is really unfair because everyone who opposes them, they label a fascist. If you have any objection to communism, you're automatically a fascist. Well, Louis Boudens answered this article, and this is what Boudens wrote. "Come, come, Monsignor Sheen. Is it not the communists who are fighting in Germany for the freedom of worship for Catholic priests, hunted and hounded by the madman Hitler? Is it not the communists who have opposed to the limit the Ku Klux Klan in America, the same dark organizations aimed at attacking the right of worship of Catholic priests? Is it not the communists who have stood with the Basque priests, not only for democracy in Spain, but also for the right of those priests for freedom of worship?" Well, for several years, Louis Boudens was only too happy to blame the Catholic Church rather than what he would later call the communist long record of disruption and deceit. In his very earnest desire to put forth the anti-fascist cause, he later admitted that any consideration of bad faith on the part of communists was the furthest thing from his mind. "With my present deep distaste at this attempt to put Monsignor Sheen in a false position, there is this thankfulness, that it was this very article and its occasion that were to lead to the jolt that changed my life and made me see the Red Cause in its proper colors and brought me back. It is no more possible for me to explain how I could help Catholic communist cooperation by assailing Monsignor Sheen than it was to say why I thought I was serving social justice years before by leaving the Catholic Church. At the time of my departure from the church, I knew in my heart that it was solely to defy the Catholic moral law." Well, finally, Louis Boudens and Monsignor Sheen met up. They met in the old Commodore Hotel in New York City in 1937. They had lunch together, and their positions were very much at odds, to say the least. They talked back and forth, strongly disagreeing, and then after the disagreement reached fever pitch, Monsignor Sheen said to Louis Boudens, "Now let's talk about the Blessed Virgin Mary." Well, Boudens was nearly knocked off the seat of his chair. He said, "For those who are beyond the bounds of belief, this incident will have little significance. They will not comprehend what went on in my soul at these words. But at the same time, in their lives, they may have experienced that electrifying moment in which a series of intellectual concepts on which they have long labored without reserve suddenly become clear. What happened to me then was something like that, but it was much more. Immediately, I was conscious of the senselessness and the sinfulness of my life as I then lived it. The peace which flows from Mary and which had been mine in the early years flashed back to me with overwhelming vividness." And from that incident, he goes on to talk about Fulton Sheen. "Monsignor Sheen knows the secret of dealing with people who have broken from the church. It is an outgrowth of Catholic charity, but it also springs from a deep knowledge of human nature. He was not disposed to contradict me in our face-to-face discussion.
That would only have aroused my personal pride and incited me to further argument.

What he did instead took me totally by surprise. Well, why did Boudin's fall away? Why? What happened? The why of this, he said, must be laid right at the feet of the perversity of the human soul when once it has been led into a camp of error through the diffusion of being led by reason. Louis Boudin's came back to the Catholic Church 100 years and one day after John Henry Newman had been received into the Catholic Church in England. Monsignor Fulton Sheen received Boudin's back in St. Patrick's Cathedral in New York. His wife and his children were received at the same time, and he became a very popular speaker on the Catholic circuit, telling the story of his fall and his return. Louis Francis Boudin's. Then there was the story of Fritz Kreisler. That came about very accidentally. A woman called Bishop Sheen one time and said, would you please go and visit my uncle. His wife has just committed suicide and he's despondent. Bishop Sheen got to the apartment and the gentleman was not there. And he said to the fellow at the elevator, who lives in this apartment across the hall? Oh, the elevator operator said, that's Fritz Kreisler, the world famous violinist. Well, supposedly, Monsignor Sheen knocked on the door, struck up a conversation with Fritz Kreisler and his wife. They began talking. He finally asked Fritz Kreisler if he'd like to take instructions, and Kreisler and his wife both agreed. Fritz Kreisler was a magnificent musician. He was born in Germany and suffered a large amount of discrimination in this country during World War I, purely and simply because of the fact that he was foreign-born. Well, the Kreislers took instruction over a long period of time, and they were indeed received into the church by Monsignor Sheen. When Bishop Sheen went on the air in the 1950s with his Life is Worth Living series, he was looking for a theme song, and Fritz Kreisler gave him 50 or 60 sheets of music. He said, pick one. Bishop Sheen picked the Vienna Waltz, the Vienna March it was, rather. And the problem with the Vienna March was that it was written in March time. He said, Fritz, take this for me and do it in waltz time, will you? No, no, no, it can't be done, Fritz Kreisler said. It was written in March time. You can't switch it to waltz time. Mrs. Kreisler said, come here, Fritz. He's in one of his I won't do it moods today. Come here, Fritz. And she brings Fritz down to a room and locks him in until he has it done. All of a sudden, these beautiful waltz melodies are coming out of the room. And that became the theme song for Bishop Sheen's program, Life is Worth Living. And he wrote, I was a very close friend of the Kreislers from the time of their reception into the church. And it was tragic to see Fritz in his last days, blind and deaf from an auto accident, but radiating a gentleness and a refinement not unlike his music. I visited them every week for some years until the Lord called them from the church militant to the church triumphant, where I am sure the music of Fritz Kreisler is in the repertoire of heaven. One day, Monsignor Sheen and his good friend Fulton Ousler were walking past the Plaza Hotel in New York City, and Fulton Ousler said to Monsignor Sheen, look, there's Haywood Bruin sitting in there, the famous journalist. Did you ever call him and think that he might be interested in becoming a Catholic? I think you could work on him. So Monsignor Sheen picked up the phone and called Haywood Bruin. Haywood Bruin said, I certainly would be very interested in talking with you. I think the only moral authority left in the world is the authority of the Pope in Rome. Otherwise, it all seems like a waste of time. Furthermore, Haywood Bruin said, I was recently in Mexico and I went to the Shrine of Our Lady of Guadalupe on pilgrimage, and I was very, very impressed with the faith and the devotion of the people to the Blessed Virgin Mary. And finally said Haywood Bruin, I don't want to die in my sins. So therefore, yes, I would very much like to talk to you and receive instruction and be received into the church. So a series of instructions began. Haywood Bruin, you know, was one of the most respected journalists in the country. He was one of the famous Algonquin wits. They were a group of literary types who would meet at the Algonquin Hotel on 44th Street in Manhattan, and they would discuss literary topics. And they were some of the best-known authors and writers in the country. Well, that was Haywood Bruin. He was in that grouping of people. So Haywood Bruin began then to take instruction on the Catholic faith, and Monsignor Sheen gave it to him and finally received him into the church. Incidentally, just as a sidelight, Haywood Bruin was the first person to receive the sacrament of confirmation from Francis J. Spellman when Spellman became Archbishop of New York. Well, Haywood Bruin was correct on one thing. He predicted he was not going to live long, and in point of fact, he did not live terribly long, and so it was good that he was received into the church prior to his death. Bishop Sheen records this memoir.

War of Heywood Broun. I preached his eulogy at St. Patrick's Cathedral, and in the course of the sermon, told the reasons he gave for wanting to become a Catholic. The next day, the Communist Daily Worker carried the headline, "Monsignor Sheen Reveals the Secrets of the Confessional." What were given, of course, were the reasons Mr. Broun gave me when I first met him. One day, some years later, Bishop Sheen received a telephone call. He put in a telephone call at another person's request to a very interesting woman by the name of Claire Booth Luce. Claire Booth Luce was the wife, or rather the widow, of Henry Luce of the Time Life Empire. She was very brilliantly educated. She was a brilliant, brilliant woman. She would serve as a congresswoman from the state of Connecticut. She was an author. She was a playwright. She had written 3 award-winning plays on Broadway. And she would become the United States ambassador to Italy. And someone had suggested that Fulton Sheen call her, and he did. And a series of instructions began. And this was the meeting, the first meeting, between Bishop Sheen and Mrs. Luce. As we got into the subject of religion, I said, "Give me 5 minutes to talk to you about God, and then I will give you an hour to share your own views." About the third minute, when I mentioned the goodness of God, she immediately bounded out of the chair, stuck her finger under my nose, and said, "If God is so good, why did he take my daughter?" Her young daughter, a short time before, had been killed in an automobile accident. I answered, "In order that through that sorrow, you might be here now, starting instructions to know Christ and his church." Well, Claire Booth Luce began those instructions, and she continued her instructions very, very faithfully and very regularly. And Bishop Fulton Sheen received Mrs. Luce into the church. Never in my life have I been privileged to instruct anyone who was as brilliant and who was so scintillating in conversation as Mrs. Luce. Claire did not have an especially happy childhood, and her life was filled with many significant ups and downs. She led a very turbulent personal life. There's no question about that. She was never able to exactly pinpoint the root of her conversion, but she did recall one experience when she was very small. Early one morning, she remembered walking along the beach in front of the ocean, seeing the enormous ocean and seeing that she was so small. And she received a tremendously joyous feeling that this, a feeling overwhelming her, that she was so small and God was so large and all-encompassing and had her, so to speak, in the palm of his hands. It was a great feeling of joy, and it left her momentarily. And she said she never had that feeling until years later, when she began to attend Mass as a Catholic. "A conversion," Mrs. Luce writes, "is the climax of 1,000 secret graces. The convert is one who knows well that God is truly at work in the world. God does not let a day go by without sending someone or something to seek entry for him. All the past, sweet or bitter, harsh or gentle, brilliant or shabby, is sowing the seed for conversion. All things are preparation in the soul for the blossoming of faith. The convert," she writes, "travels from darkness to light. The futile past is transformed because of the tireless solicitations of love. He cannot but marvel at the strange ways in which God works. Daily, he is overcome with gratitude for God's infinite persistence and ingenuity in pursuit." Mrs. Luce would give her wonderful home in South Carolina to the Trappist. It is today Mepkin Abbey, and you can, of course, go to South Carolina and visit the graves of Henry and Claire Luce. She remained very staunchly attached to the Catholic faith, which Bishop Sheen had received her into so many years earlier. So this is a sampling of some of them, the many converts that he knew. He had many others he never knew. What a tremendous grace he was to the church to have brought so many

0: Dean inspired many through his groundbreaking television program, Life is Worth Living. Now, hear from those who knew him when the cameras weren't rolling.
1: He knew that it wasn't all about Mary, it was all about Jesus. And Mary, in everything she did, wanted to lead people to her son. She wanted to be like that for the world, wanted to be like Mary to everyone he encountered. So do whatever he tells you, was Our Lady's last line in Scripture. I think that would be maybe Sheen's last words too.
0: Experience for yourself the loving witness of an American Catholic icon who led countless souls to Christ, Archbishop Fulton J. Sheen, servant of all, on the Global Catholic Network, EWTN.

We've talked a lot about arguments in this series, but until now, we've never actually talked about arguments. I know, that seems contradictory, but it's not once you break it down. We've talked about different arguments, but we've never actually talked about an argument in itself. So why is this important now? Because just as a perfectly sound statement can seem contradictory, a perfectly self-refuting argument can seem sound. We need to be wary of these arguments. The debate over God's existence is probably one of the most long-standing in human history, so you can imagine the countless arguments surrounding its case. But let's not get caught up in history. The argument we want to examine today is pushed by the new atheist. The what? Atheists are people who deny God's existence. The new ones are just a fancy title they get for not being old. Kind of like a new pair of the same old shoes you get regularly. More than proposing arguments for God's existence, they oppose arguments for God's existence. In fact, this constitutes one of their arguments. First premise, if there are no good arguments for a claim, then if we are rational, we should deny it. Second premise, there are no good arguments for God's existence. Thus, the new atheists say, if we are rational, we should deny that God exists. Or, inversely, if you believe in God's existence, you are irrational, so the new atheists say. Let's break it down. For an argument to be sound, the premises must be true and the conclusion must necessarily follow. Well, to start, there are good arguments for God's existence, so false premise and therefore conclusion. But worse than an unsound argument is a self-refuting one. Atheists claim that God does not exist because there are no good arguments to prove it. They, on the other hand, have offered no good arguments to prove that God does not exist. So, to use their line of reasoning, we'd have to conclude, there are no good arguments to support the claim that God does not exist. Therefore, God exists.

0: 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Tonight, we'll talk about a new collection of Mother Angelica's spiritual writings, which can help your spiritual life to stay rooted in Scripture and enriched by the saints. But first, we want to talk briefly with EWTN's Peter Gagnon about the upcoming beatification of Archbishop Fulton Sheen. Peter, what have you got coming up for us?
1: It's a very exciting time for us, and for the church, particularly the church in America. Mm-hmm. Very historic event with the beatification of Archbishop Sheen. You know, EWTN mm-hmm. has been airing Life is Worth Living for over 20 years, and I think we even had it before that for a period and then had yes. to take it off because of licensing rights, but brought it back on. And so we're going to do full live on-the-ground coverage. We're going to be there in the stadium in St. Louis with, they're saying, 70,000 people witnessing the beatification. So we really want to bring it to the world. And we also want to highlight a lot of the other things that Archbishop Sheen did and content he did. So we have mm-hmm. programming that's, obviously we still air Life is Worth Living every week, but we've added content to our EWTN Plus platform, as well as EWTN.com. And we're going to be adding special content there. Some of the Life is Worth Living programs are there now on EWTN Plus. And he's just an amazing witness, a precursor to Mother Angelica, using the media to evangelize, just as Mother Angelica did. And so we want to make sure that the whole world is able to see this coverage. We're doing it in multiple languages. It's going to be also available for our Spanish feed. And we're going to have a full day's lineup. So the beatification is in the afternoon of Thursday, September 24th. But our coverage begins early in the day because they have a full lineup coming from the stage. And there's going to be presentations throughout the day from the stage that we're going to be bringing you. And we're actually even, there's a lead up of a novena of masses that they're doing from Peoria, where Archbishop Sheen is buried. Mm-hmm. And so we did, yesterday was the first one, every night leading up to the beatification. So there's a lot to see, a lot to take part in. Go to, there's two things that you can look at. The official website for all the celebrations is celebratesheen.com, and that's the official website for the diocese and for all the events that are taking place. And then EWTN's coverage, if you want to find out what is airing when, go to EWTN.com/Sheen. And just an exciting time. I know, I'm sure you grew up watching Fulton Sheen, I'm sure.
0: I saw those shows when they were first broadcast.
1: Yeah, so so I saw so them in the
0: advantages yes, yes. of age.
1: So anyway, very historical. People, please tune in. It's EWTN's putting a lot of resources into this coverage because we think it is so important. It's so historical, and we want to really make sure that Archbishop Sheen is celebrated.
0: Yeah, no, this is really exciting. I'm so looking forward to this. He's had a big impact on me, not only with that, but with his many talks and his retreats for priests and his catechism. It's fantastic. So
1: yeah. Go to our platform and start watching some of the programs that he's done, and we have a couple of specials on his life as well that you can see.
0: Great. Thanks, Peter. Appreciate it.
1: Father.
0: 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We'll be back in just a couple of minutes with tonight's guest, so please stay with us.

0: turn your gaze toward the heavens as Brother Guy Consolmagno, director of the Vatican Observatory, joins us next time.
1: Padre Pio, the miracle man of Pietrocina, mystic, stigmatist, saint, through the thorns of suffering, the fragrance of his sanctity has inspired millions. EWTN takes you to San Giovanni Rotondo for a special tribute to one of the greatest holy men of our time. Solemn Mass in honor of St. Padre Pio.
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0: Welcome back. Now, for tonight's guest, we just had to go next door, over to the Friary of the Franciscan Missionaries of the Eternal Word, for tonight's guest. That's where he lives. He's here to help us dig into a new collection of spiritual writings of Mother Angelica. Some of them go all the way back to 1971 with a mini book she wrote called Journey into Prayer. Here to share more about Mother Angelica's treasured insights into the spiritual life, please welcome from the Franciscan Missionaries of the Eternal Word, Father Joseph Mary Wolfe. Father Joseph.
1: Yeah, good to be with you.
0: You're the first of them, right?
1: I am.
0: At least the oldest of them.
1: Yes, and we were just talking because our cameraman here, I used to work with his dad as an engineer here.
0: Yes.
1: Yes, so in 1985, I came here to work as an engineer. And we were still using a garage studio where you recorded. You were recording series in that garage studio.
0: Absolutely.
1: And the physical structure had been completed for the new studio.
0: Yeah, when you came.
1: When I came,
0: it wasn't even started.
1: Wow.
0: It wasn't even started.
1: So that was one of my first jobs together with Joe. We ran the TV cables and connected the audio cables. And April of 85, it was dedicated. So we began to use this new studio that we still use today.
0: Yeah. It's been a long adventure, and actually part of the adventure is this collection.
1: Yes.
0: We were talking earlier today, Mother was well known. Did you know about her little booklets?
1: Yes, in fact, I used to watch the sisters. I moved to Dubuque, Iowa, and I came across EWTN. And sometimes you were the guest on the show at times, but I always loved the live show because I wanted to grow my spiritual life. And before that, I couldn't really find anything Catholic out there in the media.
0: There wasn't much.
1: So when I moved to Dubuque, here's this network with Mother Angelica, and I always watched EWTN live,
0: yeah.
1: Or Mother Angelica live, as it was known then.
0: Yes.
1: Because she helped me to grow in the spiritual life and to understand the spiritual life and what's going on, you know, inside us sometimes. The desires we have, the

0: thirst that we have, you know, for God. And so I was soaking it all in because I was like a sponge. I wanted to learn more about the spiritual life. And so I would watch it, and I would eventually, they were having some technical problems. And she said, if you're an engineer, you want to come help us, come help us. And I thought, because I felt a stirring going on, that I was being called perhaps to serve God. Mm-hmm. Maybe I could figure it out here. So I wrote to her and said I'd volunteer to work here for a year as an engineer. And, you know, in those days, when I first arrived here, January of 85 it was, that in the garage studio, Mother would gather all of the crew on Monday mornings at 9 o'clock. And she would give us a spiritual teaching. And the first one that she taught us on was her mini book on the Holy Spirit. It's also in this compilation. And so she was teaching us about the spiritual life because she realized that if we're going to be involved in this network, we need to have a spiritual life too. Mm-hmm. We need to know the Lord too. And I always say, you know, she didn't really micromanage. She oversaw everything, but she had an idea. She knew the Lord would use you too. And she wanted us to be people of prayer, and she trusted that the Lord would guide us too in the works that we had to do to carry on this mission. So those are very happy memories of those early days. You were here a year before me, and just that small crew, about 25 of us, you know, at the time.
1: And when we started, you know, again, when I started, less than 25, hardly any Catholics were on the
0: right.
1: working here, the crew in any way. It was Mother and the sisters were Catholic, and there were the people that came to do the shows were Catholic, but hardly any of the crew. You were one of the few.
0: Yeah. Well, Mother...
1: And look where that got you.
0: Mother loved the scriptures, and so this was the source of unity, right, with those who worked here.
1: Yes, exactly.
0: And she always taught from the scriptures. From the Bible, she's always teaching from the Gospels. And that's like a universal Christian, you know, thing that we can all be united in. So that's really, her mini books were something that really came from her own interior life. You know, I always like to say that Mother Angelica entered the monastery in Cleveland, Ohio, August 15th, 1944. The network was launched 37 years later. She was adoring our Lord in the Blessed Sacrament for 37 years. And then when they arrived here in 62, for 19 years, this ground is consecrated by that life of adoration as it continues to be. And that's the source, right? We have to have an interior life. We can't give what we don't have. So when Mother Angelica is praying before the Blessed Sacrament, she gets these inspiration of these little spiritual teachings. And she had a yellow legal pad, and she would write them down, and then she knew when they were finished. And so eventually the sisters typed those up, and there was a wonderful group of lay people who started distributing these mini books to people. And she started to get invitations. We were talking about that earlier today.
1: And I'd like to even go back a little bit before that. Because, again, the first one came out in 1971. Mother had a very common sense, street smart approach to life. Because she grew up being street smart. She had a tough growing up, and she had to deal with just the problems of... That's why she learned how to drive a car when she was 12. She couldn't reach the pedals, but she put a brick on her feet with, you know, little straps so she could reach the pedal. And her mother would iron clothes, and she would deliver it at 12. so that kind of street smart. And she had raised money to buy this property in the original house by making fishing lures. And sold those in fishing magazines, made enough to buy the property. When they got here, they had to support themselves. They didn't get money from the diocese or anything. This was a very poor diocese, a missionary diocese. So the sisters used to row.

0: roast peanuts.
1: Mm-hmm.
0: So they could sell those peanuts over at the baseball field. There's a minor league baseball team for the Chicago White Sox called the Barons.
1: Mm-hmm.
0: And they would sell them. And that was keeping the sisters going.
1: Mm-hmm.
0: There were just a few of them at the time. But then one of the politicians in town was asking for a kickback.
1: Mm-hmm.
0: And Mother said to him, "You mean you want me to go to hell for peanuts?" And she refused to do it anymore.
1: Mm-hmm.
0: She, if they were going to insist on getting a bribe from a nun,
1: yeah,
0: she was walking away from it.
1: Mm-hmm.
0: And that's when she started writing these booklets, or mm-hmm. publishing. Now, she was taking the notes,
1: mm-hmm.
0: but she was started printing them.
1: Mm-hmm.
0: The sisters got a printing press, and they started printing them and giving them away through these people, these missionaries. And what were these missionaries called?
1: Yeah, it was called the Catholic Family Missionary Alliance. And that Mother Angelica actually wrote a song for the group. We go out into the world to spread the good news. So it was this little cheery kind of enthusiastic, we're going out into the world, we're going to spread the good news.
0: Right.
1: And so they were handing out these little mini booklets, and they would put them in magazines sometimes at barber shops, and maybe not necessarily good magazines, right? And so they're spreading these out, and Mother starts to get invitations. And really, you know, an interesting point too about the peanuts. So they're making this product and they're getting something to sustain themselves, but it's when they go to the mini books they decide, we're just going to completely depend on divine providence.
0: Exactly.
1: We're going to do these spiritual works, these little spiritual treatises, and also the audio cassettes that Mother would record sometimes
0: right.
1: from her teachings. We're just going to do it totally just the gospel. We're just going to spread the truths of the faith, and we're going to rely on God's providence.
0: Yeah, that's why she gave them away. You know, I just said, you know, if you like this, give a donation.
1: Mm-hmm.
0: There's a little notice on the back of them about sending a donation, and that's how they lived. And
1: yeah.
0: she thought that was much more true to the vocation she had as a Franciscan and poor Claire
1: mm-hmm.
0: than were selling peanuts, especially not paying bribes to crooked politicians.
1: Right, which is really what St. Clare herself was fighting for. Because at that time, you had to have endowments. If you're going to enter the monastery, you had to have a dowry at times.
0: Yes.
1: Because that was going to sustain the monastery. But Clare's fighting, no, we're going to depend on divine providence. And she fought for that. And it was only like a couple of days before she died that finally the Pope granted it to her. Well, it's worked for 800 years, right?
0: Yes.
1: And so in this jubilee year of St. Francis, he was a mendicant. You were telling me the Jesuits are mendicants
0: yeah.
1: and the Carmelites and the Dominicans. So it's all depending on God's providence, right? We're just going to go spread the gospel. We're going to preach the gospel. We're going to seek first the kingdom of God and trust that everything else will be given to us. So I think that's one of the big miracles of EWTN is for 45 years, Providence has provided for this network to continue.
0: And that, just so folks also see some of the background, that from peanuts to giving away these little pamphlets,
1: mm-hmm.
0: that led to giving talks in different places,
1: mm-hmm.
0: one of which was Chicago.
1: Right.
0: And while she was speaking, I think for some charismatic conference up there, somebody showed her this studio that belonged to some evangelical Christians.
1: Mm-hmm.
0: And it wasn't real big, but her great line, she used to talk about this often,
1: yeah.
0: said, "Lord, I gotta have one of these." And she's talking about the whole studio.
1: Right.
0: But that was a couple years before the network started.
1: Mm-hmm.
0: And then 700 Club invited her to be on their show. And the sisters are still supported by these booklets.

0: Then that led eventually to starting the TV network.
1: You know, and that story is in the that other book, Answers Not Promises. That
0: yes.
1: story is in there because the house where you live now was owned by Tom Kennedy.
0: Yes.
1: And he was here in the early days. He helped the nuns in the early days. And he and his wife, Edna, lived there. And he drove Mother and Sister Joseph up to Chicago for that interview. And it's related in that book, Answers Not Promises, that on the way back, Mother is just saying, I got to have one of those. I got to have one of those. And Tom said, got to have one of what? You know, I don't know, TV network or something like that. And Sister Joseph, who had some mystical gifts, she said, the Lord says, the media is mine and I give it to you. And she said, are you joking? And she said, I don't think he was. So, so they came back, and like you said, that one thing led to another. You see how the Lord was kind of leading this whole process to eventually the founding of a television network. Yeah.
0: I think that is important for everybody to know, because the Lord didn't lay out a plan mm-hmm. back in the 1940s when she entered religious life. Mm-hmm. You know, when she started, it wasn't so, okay, Angelica, here it is. You do this, this, and this. This will happen. No, it unfolded mm-hmm. as certain doors closed, the peanut door closed,
1: right.
0: and the pamphlet door opened, mm-hmm. and then the speaking door, and then the television door. I mean, mm-hmm. it was just, and I think that's something all of us have to remember, mm. that our Lord lets his plan unfold.
1: Mm-hmm.
0: A lot of times, if he had told us the whole thing early on, we might
1: right.
0: balk.
1: Yeah.
0: But as it happens in these step by step that you didn't plan on, this is the way that he works in our lives. And she's a great example of that.
1: And if you're faithful in the little things, you'll be given greater, right?
0: Yes.
1: So that's really what we see in her life too. She'd be faithful to these things. She founding a monastery in Alabama. And we were talking earlier, you know, soon we're going to have the beatification of Fulton J. Sheen. Well, there's really interesting connections between Fulton Sheen and Mother Angelica.
0: Oh, so?
1: Because Fulton Sheen came here often to Alabama.
0: Jesus.
1: And he came here because of his friendship with Archbishop Thomas Tulin, who was a bishop in Mobile, which at that time, all of Alabama was one archdiocese. And he was there for 42 years. He built 200 churches. He's the one that welcomed Mother. When she wrote the letter, he said, y'all come, right? So we have that great picture where Mother had made a little cardboard representation of what the monastery is going to look like, and she's showing it to Bishop Tulin. But he had a great love for the African-American people, and he founded the Martin de Porres Hospital. He oversaw the construction of that. Bishop Sheen, as a national director of the propagation of the faith, he supplied some money and some funds for that. And there's a beautiful story about this young man in Mobile. So he's in segregated Mobile. This is in 1944, I believe it was. And so he's there. His father's trying to raise money for a hospital for black women. And all of a sudden this car pulls up, it's Bishop Sheen. And he had heard about this, he said, I want to help this cause. And he sees this 12-year-old boy, his name was Jerome Cooper. He said, have you ever heard of Notre Dame?
0: Who said that?
1: Fulton Sheen.
0: Fulton Sheen said that to Mr. Cooper.
1: Said to Cooper's son, Jerome. Mm-hmm. So Jerome was just 12 years old. He's a 12-year-old boy at this point. His dad's trying to raise funds for this hospital, to which Bishop Sheen helps to support. So he says to Jerome, who's 12 years old, you ever hear of Notre Dame? He said, no. And it was because of his words and encouragement that 6 years later,

0: later, he would enter Notre Dame. He eventually became a Marine general and the ambassador, first black ambassador to Jamaica. All of that is part of that charity, you know, that you see in Bishop Sheen and what he did, his connection with Alabama, and his love of the Eucharist. So he made the Daily Holy Hour, which is, you know, something that he always promoted. And he said that was a source of his teaching. Well, Mother Angelica, as I said earlier, that she adored the Blessed Sacrament for 37 years before this network was launched. That too was a source from these teaching for these teachings and so many of her teachings.
1: Mm-hmm. There's another little Alabama story about Archbishop Sheen. He used to drive around here, you know, around Alabama and throughout the South, with a station wagon and a trailer, and the trailer opened up to a chapel. Mm-hmm. Had an altar in it and all that, and he'd go preaching on the street. And in one of the towns east of here, a heckler said, "Well, explain to me how Jonah could be in that fish for 3 days." And Sheen said, "Well, I frankly have no idea, but when I go to heaven, I'll ask Jonah." And so the guy says, "Well, what if Jonah's not in heaven?" I said, "All right, you ask him." But this was, for Catholics, it still is a mission state. We're 3% of the state.
0: Yeah.
1: And but tremendous things are done. And Mother came here because she wanted to be praying for an end to racial segregation. Yeah. And for, you know, introducing proper justice to African Americans at a time in the 50s and 60s, it wasn't there yet.
0: You know, the church has two patrons for her missionary activity, St. Francis Xavier, the great missionary, and St. Therese, the great contemplative. So you almost see how that came together in Alabama. So you have this contemplative community that Mother Angelica would found, praying for that in the time of the civil rights injustices that were going on. But you also had Archbishop Tulin, you had Bishop Sheen helping also to spread the gospel in the trailers and the different things that they're building churches. And it's really, they were instrumental really in the growth of the Catholic faith here in this area.
1: This book that we have here, The Collected Spiritual Works of Mother Angelica, was a tremendous part of, again, flowing from her prayer, as did her work on the network. It came out of that time of hours of adoration of Jesus. You cannot understand Mother Angelica without understanding that love of Jesus that motivated her to spend so much time in prayer and do everything she could to encourage others to love him. And these booklets that are now collected into this one book were all oriented to getting average folks to read something very short, something they could put in their pocket. You didn't have to carry on a big book. You just put this in your pocket and bring it to prayer, bring it to adoration.
0: Yeah.
1: All that so that everybody would be able to learn a little bit about prayer and love of Jesus.
0: Yeah, and to grow in holiness, it's not complicated. I think that's what Mother Angelica teaches us. It's possible. It's not just for someone who's, you know, at the upper levels or whatever, but it's for the ordinary people. She started the network for the man in the pew, as she called it. And these booklets are also very practical wisdom. But the one thing I like about this is the first time really that it's just a wonderful format where you could take this to the chapel and you could just read on something that's of interest to you or something relevant to you at the time, like Mother's teaching on suffering. You know, that mini book that she wrote is called The Healing Power of Suffering. Healing power? Yes, the healing power of suffering. How suffering has this sanctifying effect in us.

And I gave that to a deacon that I've given some direction to, and he's talked about how much that meant to him, that he gave it to someone else that he knew was going through a difficult time. And so Mother herself suffered a great deal, and I think it comes

0: And so she understood, you know, that Mother Angelica, when she had some great suffering, she thought the Lord was opening some other door.
1: Yes.
0: For the network. And you know something, that when Mother Angelica has her major cerebral hemorrhage, Christmas Eve 2001, so now she's really taken off of the network in so many ways. She later did a rosary in the St. Michael Chaplet. The network grew through that silent prayer, suffering, and love, the most powerful thing on earth.
1: At the time she had that cerebral hemorrhage, we were reaching just about 60 million homes. Mm-hmm. By the time she died, it was a couple hundred million homes.
0: Yeah.
1: And since then, it's gone up to over 400 million. I mean, mm-hmm. it just, her suffering opened up a lot of graces, right. And it's been amazing.
0: Yeah.
1: But one thing that her suffering couldn't do is stop time from moving forward. We have to take a little break. We're going to come back in just a couple of minutes with some of your questions and maybe some more of our own reflections and stories about Mother. So please stay with us.

0: When we love God, we go out in order to meet the infinite.
1: Celebrate the historic beatification of Archbishop Fulton J. Sheen. EWTN takes you to Peoria, Illinois, to honor the church's newest blessed with a mass of thanksgiving for the beatification of Archbishop Fulton J. Sheen. 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
2: Here's a pro-choice argument that always makes me cringe. A fetus or embryo is not alive, it's just a clump of cells, and nobody really knows when life begins. What's your answer to that?
3: Sure. Whether or not something is alive is not a matter of philosophy or religion or politics or personal introspection. What is alive or living is a purely scientific question that science has fully settled, and it's spelled out in nearly every embryology and biology textbook used in just about every medical school the world over. There's overwhelming scientific consensus that from the moment of conception, an embryo fulfills all 8 criteria of biological life.
2: That's right. Criteria like the capacity for growth and metabolism, being responsive to stimuli, reproductive capacity, and homeostasis.
3: Right. So I tell these people, what you're trying to call a mere clump of cells is by definition a living human being.
2: And recently, the largest survey of biologists on this very question was published. Over 5,000 biologists from 1,000 worldwide institutions were asked about the beginning of human life, and a full 96% of them agreed that human life begins at conception. So why don't we stick to the most basic scientific facts in this debate? Life begins at conception.

0: Welcome back. We are discussing the collected spiritual works of Mother Angelica. This is all her little pamphlets put into one, plus a few other little things. And you can get this book at EWTNRC.com. It is item number 84396. 84396. And I think you'll find it very, very helpful.
1: It's over 40 mini books, actually, that's compiled here. So,
0: yeah.
1: Variety of teachings from the sacraments to
0: practical meditations.
1: Right. Practical things regarding prayer.
0: Stations of the Cross meditations.
1: Yes, yeah, so just a lot of different topics in the spiritual life, you know, that can help us to grow.
0: Yep. Ready for some questions?
1: Ready.
0: Start off. Sir, where are you from?
2: From Killeen, Texas.
0: Good to have you here. Welcome. And what's your question or comment?
2: So my question is, did Mother Angelica give the okay for all of the architectural

0: plans and drawings, both for the buildings or the landscape or the...
1: Yes, she definitely oversaw that. In fact, when she was still up in Canton, Ohio, so she was up there, that she had this experience where she saw what the monastery was supposed to look like. And so she got pieces of graph paper and she drew it out. And the sisters still actually have that graph paper that she drew it out on. And then she made that cardboard, you know, representation that she presented to Archbishop Tulin. But she definitely oversaw the thing. She was really a handyman, if you will, and she was a fix-it sister. She could fix things, too.
2: Yeah. Well, one of the things about her is in high school, she took drafting.
1: Mm.
2: And, you know, a lot of people did in high school. It was fairly normal in a lot of schools to help people with, you know, prepare for trades. Mm-hmm. So they learned, had classes in drafting, and that's why she was able to make those drawings and do all that. When building the network, mm-hmm. They already had started building a garage, and it was on its way, and she had a little dispute with one of the local television companies because they were going to show a blasphemous movie about Jesus. Mm-hmm. And you didn't mess around with Jesus as far as she was concerned. Yeah. She was really upset. So she stopped making shows at their studio, and she came out where the garage was, mm-hmm. and said, "Do you boys think you can change this from a garage to a TV studio?" And she did the drawing, the drafting of the plans for not only the studio, but the extension that became the first offices, mm-hmm. and then the control room and things like that, tape room.
1: Yeah, you know, Mascalisi told me this, that they originally had the garage studio, right? And then they had actually a Winnebago that had the production equipment in
2: That's
1: it.
2: That's right.
1: That was the editing suite, if you will. It was this Winnebago. But that was, Mother at that time really didn't think about cable television. And then she said, we got to get into satellite television because that's the way you can really reach the people.
2: Yes.
1: And that's when those offices were added to prepare for the launch on satellite, August 15th, 1981. Yes. So, yeah, so much interesting history. As you said, it just kind of developed. And Mother kept going through the doors, one foot in the air, one in the ground, and a queasy feeling in her stomach, as she would put it sometimes. But she'd keep walking through those doors that would open to the growth of the network.
2: And again, it was always that combination of street smart, mm-hmm. very practical kind of elements, and at the same time, it flowed out of her prayer. Mm-hmm. Like these booklets, her meditation, her spending time before the Blessed Sacrament, mm-hmm. you know, was the source of the content, but she always had a street smart background, and she had never gone past high school formally, mm-hmm. but she was really, really bright.
1: Yeah.
2: And, you know, she didn't need that education to be as bright as she was and then learn these other skills.
1: And she would get up early. You know, we have the sisters, and we continue that. We have a 6 a.m. divine office prayers, which the sisters have. But she would get up earlier so she could just have that quiet time to be with the Lord, to pray. And that was where she got the insights. That's where she got the light to kind of guide her through these different decisions she
2: exactly.
1: had to make.
2: Exactly. Yeah. Very, very much so. Mm-hmm. You know, like we've been talking about that spirituality that she had. We've got a clip of her talking about prayer. So let's take a look at that.
3: See, prayer isn't just something I say. It's something I also do. So to pray well, I must ask for God's grace and help. But I also pray.

0: when I accomplish his will, when I forgive my brother, when I ask that God's kingdom come, when I pray for poor sinners. So it has an active and a passive element to prayer that you and I cannot forget. You ever been so sick you say, I can't pray when I'm sick? Am I to believe then that your whole maybe 2 or 3 days with flu is lost? Am I to believe that a person who has cancer and some terminal illness and has great pain, am I to believe that before the eyes of God it's not prayer? Oh, you can't believe that. To suffer and accept the will of God at that moment, even though your poor mind can't think of one formal prayer or any other kind of prayer, if you just said nothing but Jesus and gave him your pain, without question, that is the most beautiful prayer. So, you see,
1: this, you know, is something that she had gone through so much in her own life. Mm-hmm. She knew that all of us could pray through the great difficulties as well as the easier parts. You know, there's some days where you're in prayer and you're mm-hmm. following your regular pattern of life, and prayer is filled with joy and peace. Mm-hmm. Other times, not so much.
2: Yeah.
1: And she knew that, not theoretically, but her own experience. And she learned how to pray through all these things.
2: She even wrote a book called Dryness in Prayer.
1: Yes, right.
2: You know, so right. That's a reality that there are times you just don't feel it, right? But that's when you're being called to love God just in himself, not because of the consolations you receive, but you're just loving God in himself. You're just believing, you're walking by faith. So that can be something where you're actually growing in a detachment from any self-seeking. I'm just loving God because God is God, and he's worthy to be praised, he's worthy to be loved. And I love you, Lord, even though I don't experience your presence right now. Mm-hmm. And different things too, even interior things, like she talked about disappointments and how that can lead to being detached from the things of this world. You know, St. Francis, he's going to be a knight, he's going to have glory, and then he gets taken a prisoner and he's sick in prison, and all of that is a disappointment to him. And now it opens a door to something greater, mm-hmm. to give his life to God. So all of these things can be part of our sanctification.
1: Mm-hmm. And she certainly knew that,
2: yeah.
1: very, very much.
2: Mm-hmm.
1: One of the times I used her sense of the need to pray and listen to Jesus against her. Back in, it was in the late 80s, about 90s, early 90s. A man from the Ministry of Tourism in the state of Israel liked what we were doing with the Old Testament classes. Mm-hmm. And they knew they were not getting many Catholics coming to the Holy Land. Mm-hmm. He said, the state of Israel will let you come and film anything you want. We'll pay your passage, a camera crew to go with you, and all this stuff. And Mother Angelica kept saying no, no. She was afraid that, you know, something could happen to the equipment and the camera crew. You know, rough times in those days.
2: Yeah.
1: So I was frustrated. So I did what she did. I went to the chapel and said, Lord Jesus, what would get Mother Angelica to change her mind? And the inspiration came to me. I went outside the chapel and I saw her. And I said, Mother, what if we went and videotaped praying the rosary at the places where each of the mysteries happened? Mm-hmm. Let's do it. They said, oh, ha, so this prayer works, even against her. But it was, but that was one of the fun things about her, because you weren't just dealing with conniving. I'd never felt like I was, you know, on the set of the I Love Lucy show conniving to get on stage. Right. It was, again, all of us wanting to listen to the Lord, and she set that example.
2: Right.
1: And, you know, but we could use it and ask our Lord's help against her too to get something good done.
2: You know, it's interesting. I was watching a collection of clips of Bishop Sheen and these little jokes and stories he'd say before he did his program. You know, he had a great sense of humor.
1: He did.
2: And that was one of the things that kind of drew people in. Well, Mother Angelica, likewise. That she just had, and humor is really not taking myself too seriously, right? That we can take things a little more lightly because this is not all we have.
1: Yes.
2: Looking forward to the glory of the kingdom of heaven. So when Mother was here, you knew it because her laugh, you know, that was just from her heart. And everybody wanted to just be with her. And she was the life of the party in many ways, you know, just because she had that loving personality, because she really cared about the individual. And when she talked to you, her attention was all there.
1: Yeah.
2: And she would see people here, and she'd be exhausted sometimes, but they wanted to see her. They had traveled here. And she would see them in the parlor, and she would listen to their troubles. And she'd try to give them some encouragement or some advice. So, yeah, just that generosity of soul and her humor, you know, kind of drew us in too.
1: But pointing out that link between her sense of humor, and she was funny, and in the camera crew, again, hardly anybody was Catholic here, but they all laughed with her and enjoyed her company and laughter. And Sheen being the same way. I reflected on this over the years, that it's a characteristic of religious people. Atheists tend not to be very funny.
2: Yeah.
1: And the reason is they don't have perspective on themselves. They see themselves as so all important, and they take everything they do as this is really going to be earth-shattering.
2: Yeah.
1: And, and she, Mother didn't have that sense. God gives us this wider perspective. He puts our smallness into the perspective of His infinity. And Mother knew that very, very well and was able to laugh at herself because she saw how small she was. Sheen was the same way. This is a characteristic of religious people, to see the humor in life, whereas a lot of folks can't.
2: And one of the sisters wrote her own reflections on her time with Mother, and she was talking about how she could be teaching the sisters, because Mother would give lesson to the sisters usually in the morning.
1: Yes.
2: And then she would come down to the network to do the network business, you know, later in the day. But that was very important to her, that the sisters would have a lesson on the spiritual life. And she said she could be speaking about the highest, you know, spiritual things, and then she'd say, this tea tastes like dishwater, you know? So she was very human.
1: Yes.
2: She was just like, she wasn't like this off in space kind of person.
1: No.
2: But she was just very human, very relatable, and someone that you could sit down and have a cup of tea with, right?
1: And so, that shows up in these booklets.
2: Yeah.
1: There's one other episode about the booklets that are in here, and I don't know which one had the effect. But it's that wonderful story of when this first satellite dish arrived. You know, the company had told you can buy it on time, but you have to give one-third of its value. It was $180,000. So she needed to have a

0: deposit, a down payment of $60,000. And she agreed.
1: Mm-hmm.
0: The problem being she didn't have any money in the bank.
1: Yeah.
0: There was no money. So this truck, a semi-truck with the satellite dish folded on the back, showed up.
1: Mm-hmm.
0: And she told the driver, sweetheart, go into the parlor, and the sisters will bring you some tea and cookies, and I'll go get your money.
1: Mm-hmm.
0: She went into the chapel. Her husband said, Jesus, if you want this network, you have to get me $60,000 right now. And she prayed,
1: mm-hmm.
0: and nothing.
1: Yeah.
0: So she said, and this is part, again, of the message here. She said, well, I guess you don't want it. And she didn't pout, mm-hmm. pound her fist or anything. I'm doing this for you. No, if you don't want it, that's fine.
1: Yeah.
0: So she gets out of the chapel to go tell the guy to take it back. And that's when the sister portress said, Mother, there's a man on the phone, says he needs to talk to you. And she said, well, not now, sweetheart. I have to go and tell the man to take it back. She said, no, Mother, he's on a boat. Now, this is in 1980,
1: mm-hmm.
0: before there were cell phones.
1: Yeah.
0: So the idea of being on a boat,
1: right,
0: in the middle of the Caribbean was amazing.
1: Right.
0: You know, technology for those days.
1: Mm-hmm.
0: So she said, all right. So the guy said, I was reading some of your pamphlets,
1: mm-hmm.
0: that we've put into this book here.
1: Yeah.
0: And I just love them. That just changed my life. I'd like to give you $60,000. And that's when she said, well, can you send it right now? And he did an electronic transfer.
1: Mm-hmm.
0: And Raymond Arroyo checked on it. Sure enough, it came right at that time.
1: Yes.
0: And so that these not only were paying to help to support the convent, but mm-hmm. this fruitfulness of her spiritual life also led to the fruitfulness that made this network possible in its very foundation.
1: You're all called to be saints. Don't miss the opportunity, right? And that's why she wrote these, you know, for the man in the pew, to make it practical, to see that it is possible. It's not complicated, growing in holiness. All of us in our own particular vocation, state of life, circumstances,
0: mm-hmm.
1: we're all called to be saints and to grow in holiness. And I really think this compilation is something that could help people to do that, just because it's practical advice, simple things, interior things that we struggle with, all of us, you know, at times, and yet kind of understanding it a little bit better so that we can say, okay, well, that God is sanctifying me through this too. Through this interior struggle or through this tension I'm having.
0: Yep. And it even showed up in something that happened. I remember there was this meeting in Detroit called the Call to Action.
1: Mm-hmm.
0: And it was all, you know, a lot of different social action groups from within the church. And it was a big meeting, and there's a little bit of ruckus here and there. The next year, she had, based on Vatican II, another conference called the Call to Holiness.
1: Yeah.
0: And again, and she was one of the speakers. This idea that's what she saw. Vatican II said there's a call to mm-hmm. universal holiness.
1: Yeah.
0: And that's why she wrote these, to help us all reach that mm-hmm. universal holiness, that every one of us, in our different ways of life, would be able to live out.
1: Yeah, we'll just give a little excerpt. Can I give a little excerpt from one of this?
0: Or you gotta go? I'm afraid that we're running out of time.
1: I guess I'll just have to get the book then.
0: Okay. Yeah, I think, yeah.
1: Okay.
0: It's called The Collected Spiritual Works of Mother Angelica. And you can get it at the EWTN religious catalog. Just go to EWTNRC.com, and it is item number 843-96. And, you know, you can tell both of us have been very much affected by her she was affected by her prayer and the development mm-hmm. and the hundreds of thousands of people who read these pamphlets were mm-hmm. too, so I encourage you. Do you join me in giving a blessing?
1: Certainly.
0: May Almighty God bless you and keep you and cause His face to shine upon you. May He lead you in all of your ways by His peace. May Almighty God bless you, the Father, the Son, and the Holy Spirit.
1: Amen.
0: And as Mother had said so many times after her shows, she had to trust in Jesus for this network to continue. But as she also wrote in one of the booklets in this book, Jesus needs us. He works through us, uses our hands, and He uses you to help support this work. So, as she said, keep us in between your gas bill and your electric bill. We'll be able to pay all of our bills too. We depend on you and all the support that you give us. Thank you for what you have given, and may we keep on doing this great service. God bless you.

0: man who cannot live at peace with himself cannot live at peace with his fellow man.
1: Witness the historic beatification of Archbishop Fulton J. Sheen. EWTN takes you to St. Louis for a full day of coverage of the Mass of Beatification of Archbishop Fulton J. Sheen. 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
2: Some 800 years ago, the great Saint Francis became the center of an extraordinary mystery. The wounds suffered by Christ at the crucifixion appeared on his body.
3: These wounds are something that will appear in individuals. They're medically and scientifically inexplicable.
4: They don't want the stigmata.
5: They didn't feel worthy to bear the markings of Christ. In other cases, Padre Pio and others, they want these to go away.
6: Skepticism is not anything to be ashamed of. It's sort of natural to not understand these stigmata because it's such a supernatural event.
4: The last thing that the church wants to do is get misled by a fake, an imposter. So typically, the church, if anything, errs on the side of caution.
7: My name is Michael O'Neill. I'm the Miracle Hunter. 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
8: Hi, I'm Dr. Ray Guarendi. Perfect. A couple of years ago, I gave my address to someone. When I was done, she said, perfect. Then I spelled my last name. She said, perfect. I order at a restaurant. After the order's done, server says, perfect. It's the new word. Within a couple of years, it became the proper mode of responding. What's the lesson? If one word can take over a culture style like perfect, how fast can a culture's way of thinking sweep over a culture? How fast can the new morality become perfect? There is really only one perfect to seek. That is God's way of perfect.
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9: Did you ever see a bishop's mitre? It's a great big high hat pointed to the top. This is the yarmulke. This is not a mitre. But if I one Sunday wore my mitre on the side of my head like that, I know a bishop who wears his that way because he's bald in front. Well, that's funny. See?
10: Fulton J. Sheen, a man for all seasons. Bishop Sheen was a pioneer in Christian broadcasting. He produced thousands of radio shows and appeared on countless television programs. When he received television's Emmy Award, Bishop Sheen said, "Thank God for a good season." Like our season of spring, when the water sprays of a beautiful fountain reach into the new sunlight toward the visions of hope in the new life of spring. And in the bright light of our soaring dreams, we will fly toward the celebration of a thousand dawns and the emerald green of a holiday we call St. Patrick's Day, a day which the poets have gracefully filled with words about gloom, laughter, and humor. The Eternal Word Television Network presents Fulton J. Sheen's Emmy Award-winning series, Life is Worth Living.
9: Friends, here in the studio, there are cameras at various angles for the audience to see. And though these telecasts are all in color, they have not been reproduced in color, always in the station. So it was quite an unusual experience to find that we were in color here in the studio so we could see ourselves. What does one do then with the old black and white? That's what I was thinking about. And there immediately came to my mind the story of a man who was an expert in throwing a boomerang. And he could throw that boomerang around a house, it would come back to him. He could throw it around a tree three or four times, it would come back to him. And a friend saw him and said that he ought to have a really good new boomerang. So he sent to Australia and got a new boomerang inlaid with pearl. And he gave it to the expert. 6 months later, he came back to see how the expert was getting on with his new boomerang. And his wife said, he isn't here anymore. He's in a mental hospital. Yes, what happened? He went crazy trying to throw away the old boomerang. We're going crazy in this studio trying to throw away the old black and white. My angel is naturally always flying. But do you know that for a little relaxation, he decided a week ago to take a sea voyage. And there was a terrible storm. And almost everybody in the whole ship was seasick. And a young woman was just getting ready for bed, and she was taken very seasick. And she ran out down the corridor to the bathroom, and the angel, I don't know where an angel gets seasick, but at any rate, my angel did get seasick, and so he dashed out of his room, seasick as he could be. His wings were down, and he bumped into this girl, and oh, she was so ashamed and abashed. He says, all right, lady, I'll never live to tell the story. Why did we choose to talk about laughter and humor today? Because really, there's a tremendous amount of gloom in the world. Did you know that there is a book entitled Gloom in Modern Literature? One finds it in the novels, like one of John Steinbeck's novel, Kathy, who burned her parents, did everything that was evil, very serious play. Many of the dramas that you see today on Broadway are gloomy things. Architecture's gloomy. There's no decoration. Nothing to relieve a straight line. The songs of the young are gloomy. Imagine a 15, 16-year-old boy and girl singing songs about how their heart is already broken. They're ready to die. But you have to say die 15 times. Die, die, die, die, die, die. They're ready to die with gloom. And

principally, there's no satire. That, I think, proves our over-seriousness. You cannot satirize an Irishman, can't give a brogue, can't imitate a Jew, can't imitate Negro dialect, can't tell jokes about Italians, can't tell jokes about Poles, can't tell jokes about Catholics, can't tell jokes about Protestants. Really, we're a serious people. And when this world is the only world there is, believe me, we got to be serious. It's like a child that's got a ball and he's told this is the only thing you're ever going to have during life. He can't play with it too much. But if he's told, well, later on you're going to have another one that'll never wear out and always give you great pleasure, oh, he can have fun with this one. So, because there's so much gloom, we're going to say something about laughter. Now, you never meet laughter in the universe until you meet man. Man is the only joker in the deck of nature. Hyenas have their mouths open, but they do not really laugh. And animals are funny only when they imitate a man. The reason monkeys are funny is because they look like us. Cow isn't funny, a cow doesn't look like us. Dogs are funny when they sit up and beg, because we beg. I had a dog that I once trained to say his prayers, and he would put his head between his paws and wouldn't move until I said amen. Well, that was funny because he imitated a man. Then I also taught him, I would give him candy, meat, anything that he liked, and say, Lent, fast. And he wouldn't touch it until I said Easter. Now, why is it that you do not meet laughter until you meet man? I once gave a telecast on another side of laughter, but here I'm going to discuss it in relationship to gloom and the universe today. But why is it that man alone begins laughter in the universe? The reason is very simple. Man belongs to two worlds. He has a divine image. And then he belongs to this animal world of ours. He's like an animal. Now, when you belong to two worlds, you've got really an opportunity for humor, for laughter. And the laughter begins whenever man begins to degrade slightly this divine image. Whenever there's a falling off from dignity. Not the destruction of dignity. Oh, no. For example, death is not funny. Because that's the complete destruction. But where there is a decrease, a value in man, then there's laughter. Now, let's just take some simple examples. We often see men walking down the street with the hat on the side of the head. We don't laugh at them. Did you ever see a bishop's mitre? It's a great big high hat pointed to the top. This is the yarmulke, this is not a mitre. But if I, one Sunday, wore my mitre on the side of my head like that... I know a bishop who wears his that way because he's bald in front. Well, that's funny, see? Because this is a slight degradation of the divine image. So the straw hat on a man that walks down Broadway is not funny, but a mitre cocked on the side of my head is very funny.

Take, for example, a dog running down the street is not funny. But a dog in church is very funny. Any animal in church. Why, simply because here there's a kind of an elevation out of the animal kingdom up to the divine. It's a kind of a simulation, an attempt to almost become divine. And so it becomes very funny. I heard of one priest who had a dog, and the dog came wandering around the altar as he was saying Mass. And he gave it a kick at the... So he turned around and said, "Lord, be with you." And he missed the dog, and he said, "I'll get you with the Pray Brethren." Today we see a lot of running and jogging. Running isn't funny. But if you see a man running after a woman, it's very funny. Take, for example, a fall. We see chimneys fall. We see leaves fall. We see many things that imitate the law, follow the law of gravitation. But they're never funny. But if a man falls, that's really funny. Particularly if he considers himself very dignified. And maybe there's a profound theological significance in this. Perhaps it is related to original sin, the fall of man, which wasn't so funny in the beginning, but now is. And because man is at this borderline of the divine and the animal, we never laugh at his strength. We laugh at his weakness because of the nobility of his image. For example, if you saw a strong man lifting weights, you wouldn't laugh. But have you ever seen a strong man trying to open a drawer? That's very funny. And it's funny simply because there's the incongruity of this strength not being able to open a drawer. Or trying to get a cork out of a champagne bottle. That's why everybody, when they open champagne at a party, everybody looks at the man who's opening the champagne. Because they want to see, if possible, if there's any kind of contrast. Well, that's the reason then for laughter, is because man is in some way related to the divine. Now let us get into the lighter side of it and discuss humor. What is humor, and what makes anything humorous? Well, humor, I think, can be described in one word. Humor is transparency. We say, for example, if a man has no sense of humor, we say he's thick. If, however, he has a sense of humor, we say he can see through things. He will get puns, for example, points of stories. The overserious man is like, he's like this. He's opaque, can't see through it. The humorous man is like a window pane. Oh, it's like the glass on that television camera there. You can see through it. Now, who are the humorous people of the world? Well, all saints are, because they don't take anything very seriously. And that is why our blessed Lord spoke in parables. A parable is basically something very funny. For example, sunset is not a sunset. It's a revelation of the quickness of judgment. And new wine in old bottles, not to be taken seriously, that's the story of trying to put new ideas into old institutions. Sheep and goats, good and bad. Good and bad fish, the holy and the unholy. All parables are based upon a transparent universe. Poets see that. Poets are marvelous at seeing it. For example, Thompson. I gave you once a telecast on Thompson. Oh, you missed that, did you? Well, you should have stayed in that night. Thompson calls the sun a host.
and the day of priest. And each morn, the day goes to the Orient Tabernacle, lifts from out it the host, raises it in benediction over the world, and then sets it in the flaming monstrance of the West. That's not taking a sunset very seriously. That's seeing the divine through it. Seeing the stars as glittering tapers lit about the day's dead sanctities. Wordsworth was walking through the forest once and he said to a companion, "Down on your knees, man. There are violets." And even the lighter things of life. One of the reasons I like to read Chesterton is because he only took one or two things seriously. The salvation of his soul and the existence of God were about the two things that meant everything to him. And I love the story of when he met his future mother-in-law for the first time, Mrs. Boggs. And Mrs. Boggs, knowing that her future son-in-law was to come, had the house papered in a light gray color. And when Chesterton came in, Mrs. Boggs said, "How do you like the wallpaper?" And Chesterton took a crayon out of his pocket and drew along the wall the picture of his daughter, Frances, whom he wanted to marry. That to him, it was light to him, and she didn't say anything, so finally he married Frances Boggs and was very happy. And it wasn't for him, no telling where he would have ended, because one day he was giving a lecture. He found himself in Liverpool, and he sent her a telegram, and he said, "I'm in Liverpool, where ought I be?" And he could write interesting poems. We won't have time to give them, but I want to give you some funny poems and examples of poets who see the funny things of life. One, Hilaire Belloc, who was a great friend of Chesterton. Hilaire Belloc wrote Cautionary Tales. And here is this very learned historian and litterateur giving morals in a humorous way. And the story of this little cautionary tale for children is not to lie. But notice how lightly he takes it. He doesn't pound down like a heavy moralist. There's humor. And this is about Matilda. Matilda told such awful lies, it made one gasp and stretch one's eyes. Her aunt, who from her earliest youth had kept a strict regard for truth, attempted to believe Matilda. The effort very nearly killed her. And would have done so had not she discovered this infirmity. For once toward the close of day, Matilda, growing tired of play and finding she was left alone, went tiptoe to the telephone and summoned the immediate aid of London's noble fire brigade. Within an hour, the gallant band were pouring in on every hand, from Putney, Hackney, Downs, and Bow. With courage high and hearts aglow, they galloped roaring through the town. Matilda's house is burning down. Inspired by British cheers and loud, proceeding from the frenzied crowd, they ran the ladders through a score of windows on the ballroom floor, and took peculiar pains to souse the pictures up and down the house until Matilda's aunt succeeded in showing them they weren't needed. And even then she had to pay to get the men to go away. Now it happened that a few weeks later, her aunt was off to the theater to see that interesting play, The Second Mrs. Tanqueray. She had refused to take her niece to hear this entertaining piece. A deprivation just and wise to punish her for telling lies. That night, a fire did break out. And you should have heard Matilda shout. You should have heard her scream and bawl and throw the window up and call to people passing in the street.

0: the rapidly increasing heat, encouraging her to obtain their confidence, but all in vain. For every time she shouted fire, they only answered, little liar. And therefore, when her aunt returned, Matilda and the house were burned. Then remember the prayers that were translated from the French of the little donkeys, the little animals that went into the ark, by Carmen Bernos de Gottsold. This is one on the donkey. Prayer of the poor donkey. He prays to God and he says, God, who made me to trudge along the road always, to carry heavy loads always, and to be beaten always, give me great courage of gentleness. And one day, let somebody understand me, that I may no longer want to weep, because I can never say what I mean, and they make fun of me. Let me find a juicy thistle and make them give me time to pick it. And Lord, one day, let me find again my little brother at the Christmas crib. That's taking the world lightly. And so on. And then there is, if I have time, there is also what is called by psychologists paradoxical intention. This is where we begin to laugh at ourselves. Spiritually, this means self-examination, and we do not take ourselves too seriously. But there are some people, for example, who get very nervous when they have to meet people, their hands sweat, they get jittery. And the psychologists have developed paradoxical intention, and they will tell them to sweat just as much as you possibly can. And say to yourself, now I'm going to sweat. I never sweated before like this, but I'm going to sweat and sweat and sweat. So they can stand off and really laugh at themselves, and they give it up. There was a boy who stuttered. And so they gave him a stuttering part in a play. And he didn't stutter. He didn't stutter because he had to stutter. And really, this, I don't have time to develop, but this is a spiritual exercise of laughing at ourselves. Even seeing ourselves as sinners brings on redemption. Do you know that there is one place in Scripture where God laughs? Did you know that? In fact, it's in several places, but there is one time. I have a minute and a half, do I? Yes. There is one time when God laughs. You'll find it in the second psalm, you'll find it in the book of Proverbs, you'll find it in another one of the psalms. I don't know whether to tell you when it is or not, where it is, or when it is. But it's this. God laughs when men say he is dead. Interesting, isn't it? God must be splitting his heavenly sides. And all of our philosophers were saying that he is dead. That could be the prelude to judgment and to hard things. That wouldn't be a bit funny. And so maybe it's better for us all to realize that we wouldn't be so thirsty if we hadn't once tasted water. We wouldn't be so anxious and so distraught if we'd not already forgotten the good Lord. So let's not make God laugh. Let us laugh. I hope I make you happy and wiser. In any case, bye now, and God love you.
1: Fulton J. Sheen is indeed a man for all seasons. He walked a paced beat, allowing us to glimpse his nature and ponder its worth and to enjoy its presence. Bishop Sheen authored over 90 books. 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As he said many times, "It is not a unity of religion we plead for, but a unity of religious people. We may not be able to meet in the same pew, but we can meet on our knees." The bishop wrote 94 books, recorded countless radio shows, and appeared on hundreds of network and syndicated television programs. His legacy is a treasure of joy that transcends time and helps us to believe that truly, life is worth living.

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1: The year 374 A.D., Monica, mother of St. Augustine, is a pious Christian woman from North Africa. Although she strives to instill Christian values in her son, the young Augustine slowly distances himself from the light of Christianity and enters the dark world of Manichaeism. He leads a life of worldly pleasures while studying rhetoric in Carthage. His wayward behavior hurts Monica deeply. In tears, she prays day and night for the conversion of her lost son. When Augustine travels to Italy after finishing his studies, Monica follows him to Rome and later to Milan to prevent him from falling deeper into sin. In Milan, Augustine meets Bishop Ambrose and is amazed by his sermons. He formally converts to Christianity in 386 AD after reading the letter of St. Paul to the Romans. Monica's prayers are finally answered. However, on their return trip to North Africa, Monica falls ill and dies in 387 AD in Ostia.
2: Welcome to Catholic Blitz. Father Trigilio, you're on the hot seat. Are you ready?
3: I'm ready.
2: Set, go. Okay, here's your question. What makes a marriage invalid? Go, one minute.
3: Okay, 1 minute. Well, as you mentioned in a previous episode, one thing that can make a Catholic marriage invalid is that there was an impediment, something that prevented the sacrament from taking place. Another thing to look at would be if there's a Catholic involved, they must be married according to what we call Catholic form. A priest or a deacon or bishop must be the official witness, the one who officiates at the wedding, and you have to have two witnesses. Now, you can get a dispensation from the bishop which to get married in a non-Catholic church by a non-Catholic minister, but without that, that would be considered an invalid marriage. You need to follow what we call canonical form. In the Eastern Catholic Church and the Orthodox Church, it's the blessing of the priest that is the most important. In the Latin Rite, it's still part of the constitutive element for the valid sacrament. You must also ensure, like I said, that you have the proper dispositions and intentions and that the person is free to marry at that moment. End of story.
2: Very good. 3 seconds to go. Until we see you again in the next segment of Catholic Blitz.
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4: The challenging part is that we have many people of goodwill working in Catholic schools, many who have excellent credentials to be teachers, to be educators, to be principals, but many of them who are considerably younger than me have not had the experience that I did, which was first having religious as teachers, then my first teaching positions teaching alongside religious. And so these folks are, in many cases, one and two generations from having any of that kind of experience to maybe acquire some formation through osmosis, if you will.

0: spent how many years in Catholic education?
1: Oh my goodness, it's got to be pretty close to 50. 50 when I walked out of my undergraduate program and started my first teaching. So 50 years.
0: So what I have with me today across the table is like 50 years of wisdom and knowledge and experience that we can learn from and really just do something to look at the renewal of Catholic education, which really is just a passion. You've got two people here that love this, so we may just be here forever, you know. So if, well, we can't go, if we were to talk about this and to go back, you know, 50 years, that would be a long thing, but let's take what's kind of come to the surface over the years of your experience. And if there was one topic that you would just be like, I would love just to talk about this during this time together, what might that be?
1: Well, I think I would have to gravitate toward contemplative leadership. It's been the concept that I've spent probably, I could say, the last 30 years developing and really working on evolving it to a place where I won't say it's done, but it's certainly even I understand it better than I did when I started.
0: Yeah. So when you say it's not done, it's never going to be done. That's how all of us roll. You know, we always think, oh, there could be one more thing we could, you know,
1: Right,
0: pull on.
1: exactly.
0: So when you say contemplative, you know, so for me as a religious, I hear the word contemplative, you know, and I'm thinking that's time of prayer, contemplative prayer. But I love bringing that because what that does is it baptizes, you know, an understanding of leader, because sometimes we can think of leadership or administration in a school like, oh, this is my job, you know. But if we come to it from this idea or this lens of this is something that's contemplative, that it's a part of who I am, then it's a mission, you know. And that's what really what Catholic education is. So, you know, tell me, I mean, I don't want to put words in your mouth, but that's when I hear that, that's what I think. And maybe that's what your idea is.
1: Right. Well, I really believe that working in Catholic school leadership is a ministry of the church. I see it from a vocational standpoint as a calling. And consequently, I've always believed that there was something more than the work as a professional. There's something that distinguishes it beyond a professional educator into this vocational ministry realm. And when I had over the years many opportunities to work in schools, it became more clear to me that the concept that we often have used in secular education, called reflective practice, it has certainly a role in Catholic education, but it's not complete. In secular schools, in government schools, we think in terms of what are the foundational principles? Why do we have public education? And it would have a civic purpose. We want to instill democratic values. We want to prepare future citizens. You know, that would be the impetus. So we think about, well, you know, that's all well and good, and we do that also in Catholic schools, but we also know it's bigger than that. It has the I like to use the expression, we're in the saint-making business.
0: Exactly. That's what I was thinking in the back of my mind. I was like, yeah, we want citizens of heaven, you know?
1: Exactly.
0: And then if you with this idea with this contemplative lens, like you're saying, contemplative leadership, we're coming in and we're thinking that the souls in front of us are entrusted to us for a purpose, and that's an awesome responsibility. It's a vocation, you know. You
1: Exactly.
0: said, yeah.
1: Exactly.
0: Yeah.
1: So then for me, the question was, you know, so how do we make that distinction? How do we start to do something that's more unique to our context? And while the language of reflective practice kind of gave a initial framework, it needed, as you said, to be baptized. It needed to be made appropriate for our particular context, for our purpose
0: Right.
1: within Catholic education.
0: Right.
1: And the original concept that I was working from had basically what I would call three types or three kinds of reflection.

0: And the first one had to do with a critical or philosophical kind of reflection. And of course, again, within government schools, that would line up with democratic values. Within Catholic schools, it's like, why are we here? What's our overarching purpose? We need to help instill in our youngsters a Catholic worldview. They have to understand, how do we, as a Catholic, approach a situation, and how would we as a Catholic Christian resolve this situation? So that became like the why, the rationale, you know, is to, as a leader, I may in the end make the same decision as my counterpart down the school in PSO1, right, but my rationale for it would be uniquely from this Catholic worldview. And I think that's the piece that has to be in place. That's the piece that over time I've become more convinced, more outspoken about the need for formation, not just academic programs for our school leaders, but a real formative experience. Some of my colleagues will joke that when we started our program at CUA, our Catholic School Leadership Program, they would say, Mimi's getting what she's always wanted, a novitiate for lay people. So, but in reality, there's a piece of that that's legitimate.
1: Exactly, because if you were to look back, you know, 50 years, I mean, it was the religious. I mean, it was the religious communities, it was the priests, and they, you know, they brought, and that's what we bring, you know, to our schools, you know, something that's just very natural to us. It's ontological to how we live our life. You know, we wake up, we think of the feast day, you know, we're going to, you know, say, oh, it's St. Nicholas. Oh, children, put your shoe outside the door. You know, all those little things, which I know it's little, I mean, it shapes this worldview that you're talking about, so that the children have that experience, and the teachers and the parents. But that's something that unless someone's experienced it, they're not going to know. But they have to learn that, just like you have to learn how to be a good math teacher or science teacher and everything else. It has to be intentional. So I'm all with the novitiate for the it's the only way it's going to happen.
0: Right. You know? Right. And so I think this is the challenging part, is that we have many people of goodwill working in Catholic schools, many who have excellent credentials to be teachers, to be educators, to be principals, but many of them who are considerably younger than me have not had the experience that I did, which was first having religious as teachers, then my first teaching positions teaching alongside religious.
1: Yeah. Okay. Yeah.
0: And so these folks are, in many cases, one and two generations from having any of that kind of experience to maybe acquire some formation through osmosis, if you will.
1: Right.
0: You know, being a part of that community within the school. And so we really do now need to be intentional about how we're going to fill that gap. Because I feel oftentimes, and I would say it's beyond a feeling, I've been told many times that many of our school people feel inadequate in their preparation to be able to provide that kind of experience for their youngsters within the school, or if they're the principal, for the entire school community, because they recognize that perhaps their own catechetical experience wasn't particularly strong. And I mean, we have to remember 90% of our Catholic youngsters have gone through public education. They've gone through the government schools where they were not getting anything, no theology, no philosophy from the Catholic perspective. And they recognize there's this gap in what they know. They're educators. They know you can't teach what you don't know. You can't create what you don't know. And they're looking for it.
1: Exactly. And I think one thing you said too, which I love, is that, you know, they're good intentioned, they're well intentioned. I mean, they have a heart, you know, because if they're going to be involved with Catholic education, because we know they're not doing it for the paycheck. You know, I mean, right. I was a principal for a long time. I know what they're getting paid. They do it because they have a heart that they want to make a difference in someone's life. And what your approach and what you're doing this is you're filling this gap, which is intentional. I mean, with intentional way of them to do it, but they are. I mean, they want it. They're hungry for it, and that's the same thing that I've experienced as I've been able to go out and work with superintendents and teachers. Is that they're eager and they're just like, help, you know, show me what to do, you know. And I think that's really a message that I think we want to get out there, because sometimes I think they kind of get a bad rap, like, oh, the school isn't as Catholic as it should be. Well, they just need to be shown, you know.
0: And I hear that too, this idea that, oh, the Catholic schools are not the way they should be, or they're not Catholic enough. And the question is, like, whose fault is that? You know, we need to figure out how, because they wouldn't be there in most cases if they weren't wanting to do the right thing. Right. They want to provide the right kind of experience for these youngsters. And so we want to help them integrate this Catholic worldview into what they do. So one of the key parts of contemplative leadership is recognizing when a decision is made, it carries a lot of baggage with that decision. So you may see something happening in a classroom, or maybe the very common example, you may have crucifix in the classroom. You may have a Mary statue in the classroom. Okay, that's there. But let's dig deeper. Why did you put it there? Oh, it was here when I was assigned to this room, you know? Or, oh, we have, a little ceremony there every day, or we have some rituals that we work around our Mary statue. Then it starts to carry some meaning.
1: Yes.
0: And meaning is where culture comes from.
1: Right.
0: And culture is where identity comes from.
1: Exactly.
0: And so if you want a Catholic identity, you've got to get all those layers in there.
1: Exactly.
0: As part of it.
1: Exactly. And that's when we talked a little bit about a character and the work that we're doing, because we're Dominicans, we look at virtue education, and that brings, this language of virtue, which has been a lost language. Now it's coming a lot in the secular culture, we talked about the reflective part, and it's so I firmly believe that I'm like, we need to hold on to this because this is a part of our Catholic culture. It's a part of who we are. And when we understand, virtue simply, it's just the habit of doing good, man is good, he's very good. And what is it all the parents and teachers want for their children? They want them to be good, to be educated. And this language helps us to draw out that goodness. That's what education is all about, to draw out, who they are. And that brings that language so that everyone is beginning to talk this way, and it becomes a part of who they are. So we have the language, we have the images on the wall with a deeper meaning. And then, as I'll often say, that the culture changes as people change. So as everyone's moving towards goodness and you're using a positive language with the students or among your coworkers or sitting down with a parent for a difficult parent-teacher conference, instead of being, saying he's a little liar, he needs to work on honesty or something, I think saying that just reinforces what you're saying. So keep going. This is really exciting. Okay.
0: Well, you pointed out something that's very important, is that how language also is a conveyor of culture. Yeah. And so for the school community, and when I think of the school community, I think of certainly the teachers, the youngsters, the staff, the parents, if it's a parish school, the parishioners, the benefactors, it's all those layers have to become familiar with the language that we're using, understand why we're using that language, what meaning it's carrying for us, and then it's easier to do those technical things. Then it's easier to start to saying, oh, this is why we have a little altar in each classroom,
1: right.
0: Because you understand why it is. It's not just like, well, that somehow is going to magically make us

0: more of a Catholic school.
1: Right.
0: That there's a whole ethos around it that needs to be developed.
1: Yeah.
0: And I think certainly language is an important piece of it. Youngsters need to understand when you say a virtue or its meaning and how that is displayed in their daily lives, you know, rather than abstractly. I think, too, for teachers, the demand in many ways for being a teacher within a Catholic school that's trying to do this is very high, because we're asking them to really witness their faith every day, all day, so that youngsters can absorb that faith. So another term that I've thrown out there, that many years ago I was given permission by a dear friend, Eleanor Ford. I don't know if you've read any of her work over the years, but we like the term faith internship for within a Catholic school. When we send someone off to an internship, they're studying with a master on how to do things, and not just the obvious things, but the nuances. So if an experience for a youngster in a Catholic school is a faith internship, there needs to be some masters, there need to be some witnesses of the faith, which would be the adults in their school community. And then they can gradually be challenged to a more mature faith as they move from kindergarten up to eighth grade and then on into high school. That this is all, and that the teachers themselves express, you know, I too am going to a Bible class, or I'm going back to school to study more theology, or I'm trying to grow in my faith. This is what we do.
1: Yeah, exactly. Yeah, because that's one thing I think, you know, in a school building, every, you know, you could say, you know, the faith, or you could talk about them either being a disciple or a catechist or whatever word we want to use, but.
0: Right.
1: Everybody who's in a Catholic school touches the children, you know, that are there, all the way, you know, from the I always say that the two people, the groups of people that know the most about what's going on in the school building are the maintenance staff, because they're there all the time. You know, they're emptying the trash cans. They know everything that's going on. And the secretary, you know, the person who answers the phone. And they know, and their role is just as important as the president or the principal or the theology teacher, you know, and how they interact with those students, because it's so important, you know, they help, you know, the children feel safe. I mean, that's one thing I think, you know, a Catholic school environment brings, is a safe environment where they can, you know, be secure to develop, to become the saints that we're talking about, you know.
0: Right. Yeah. Well, one of the lesson that you're talking about, I learned, ironically, from a public school district superintendent who I thought was just excellent. I was working for him in his district, and he was an individual that when they had their orientations at the beginning of the school year, faculty, staff, cafeteria workers, custodial staff, bus drivers, everyone was there learning about the vision for the district, learning about how that was going to be implemented. So when that youngster stepped onto the bus in the morning, that was the beginning of their education day.
1: Yeah.
0: And I thought, you know, this is something that we should embrace entirely, because it's so consistent with our worldview of what education is holistic.
1: Yeah,
0: it includes everything.
1: Exactly, because sometimes, like, well, do I have to come? You're talking about curricula or whatever. Maybe you situate it, but that's awesome. I didn't realize that. You know, that's so important.
0: Exactly, and I think when youngsters experience this with the adults in their school life, in their school community, it gives a legitimacy to what people are expecting them to do. When we ask them to be virtuous, they're able to see people around them being virtuous, because there's nothing youngsters are better at exposing is the hypocrisy gap.
1: Yeah.
0: they are very aware of anything that people are just saying it, but they, you know, the teachers are telling them how they should act, but they see two teachers not being very nice to each other over in the hall.

0: hallway.
1: Yep.
0: It's that kind of mixed messaging is undermines what you're trying to
1: Right. So
0: accomplish.
1: when you talk about the importance of language, once you bring this language in there, then everyone becomes accountable, and you have to you're raising the bar is what you're doing, and
0: Absolutely.
1: it's from the parents and
0: I always tell people it's not going to make your life easier. It's going to make it more challenging, but it will have what one of the features I least like to think of with contemplative leadership. And when I think of leaders, I'm thinking of every adult in the building. It brings a coherence to your life. Said the best part for me working in Catholic education has been that I don't have one part of my life that I live in a certain way with a certain set of guidelines and another part in my professional life. My personal life, my professional life can be coherent in what I believe. And I find that it's been a real blessing for me. And I think that's what we hope to be able to bring to both the youngsters and the staff and teachers in the school.
1: So when you talk about the contemplative leadership, that's the principal, the administration, but then it has that trickle down effect with everyone that's present, and I just to me just hearing you talk just excites me. I've been, you watch it and you and so how has it been received by those people that have kind of gone through this?
0: Well, I have to say that it's been a joy to be able to see the former students who are in leadership positions really implement and embrace the concept and make it their own within their setting. Which, of course, is the only way that anything happens is it has to be made their own. And so that's been a real joy to watch that. My husband and I have the opportunity to do a lot of travel around the country pre-COVID, hopefully again now, and getting to visit the schools and the dioceses and the universities where former students are now in positions where they can, really make this kind of a concept of reality is so, it's a wonderful thing. And I think there are many opportunities. Certainly, NCEA has been very gracious over the years to highlight this in several publications. There are probably more people out there using it than I'm even aware of. But when I do speak at the convention, people often say that one of the more valuable things is the fact now I have a language to talk to my teachers, and we can all get on the same page where we know what we're talking about and what we mean when we're talking about it. So I think that's been a joy.
1: Well, thank you so much for this. I mean, this I could sit here and talk all day with you, and I mean, just this wealth of information from your years of experience. And I don't think this is the only conversation we're going to have, that there's going to be more coming from this, because as you're talking, I'm like, well, we need to get this out there and to tell more people. But I'm so grateful that you've taken the time, Dr. Mimi, to sit down and talk to me. And if you listen to this and you hear what she says, keep this understanding, this contemplative leadership, this is the way to renew Catholic schools. This is how we're going to bring this back and to regain the beauty of our Catholic education, because it's so necessary. And thank you once again for your dedication and your lifelong, support of this. And thank you for tuning in and watching. And remember, pray for the success of contemplative leadership, that this can be the way that we can transform our Catholic schools and raise up saints for all eternity.

0: the wounds suffered by Christ at the crucifixion appeared on his body.
1: These wounds are something that will appear in individuals. They're medically and scientifically inexplicable.
2: They don't want the stigmata.
3: They didn't feel worthy to bear the markings of Christ. In other cases, Padre Pio and others, they want these to go away.
4: Skepticism is not anything to be ashamed of. It's sort of natural to not understand these stigmata because it's such a supernatural event.
2: The last thing that the church wants to do is get misled by a fake, an imposter. So typically, the church, if anything, errs on the side of caution.
0: My name is Michael O'Neill. I'm the Miracle Hunter. Join me as we explore the mystical phenomena of stigmata.
5: The mission of Women of Grace is to transform the world one woman at a time. Women are imbued by God with certain characteristics that are intrinsic to their very nature that is necessary for the world today. Well, the program helps to further the mission because we present a variety of very educated guests, as well as individuals who have lived through various circumstances in their life. And so when people share their testimonies of God's interaction in their life, it is the greatest way that we can share hope, that we can invite an individual just by way of our story to enter into a relationship with Jesus Christ. God has given me a very rich and full life. Being a wife, being a mother, being a grandmother is a very important aspect to the work that I do. Jack and I are very intentional about our family life. We're both engaged in the apostolic work of EWTN. So I speak at conferences, I speak at retreats. I love being with the people of God. I am energized by the people of God. Put me in front of a group of people and I am unleashed for the Lord. It's the only way I can explain it. I just get so into what the Holy Spirit is showing me that this group of people needs to hear. I love meeting the people. I love greeting the people. I love praying with the people. I love embracing the people. I love the people of God because I see God in them. Wow, does it get any better than that?
6: In the evening, when I was in my cell, I saw the Lord Jesus clothed in a white garment. Coming forth from his heart, there were two beautiful rays, one red, the other white.
7: Paint an image according to what you see with the words on the bottom, Jesus, I trust in you. I promise that the souls that will venerate this image will not perish and will have victory over its enemies here on earth, especially at the hour of death. I myself will defend it as my own glory.

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2: For them to bring together such a diverse coalition was really impressive.
1: Reaction after lawmakers in the UK shoot down a measure to legalize assisted suicide. Getting ready. It is the final countdown to the beatification of Archbishop Fulton Sheen in St. Louis. We have a preview with Dr. Matthew Bunsen. Plus, they're having a ball. A parish in Northern Virginia unveils its Bingo for Babies fundraiser.

Reaction is pouring in after the UK Parliament rejected an assisted suicide bill. The vote last Friday brought a nearly two-year debate to an end, at least for now. The measure would have legalized assisted suicide in England and Wales for people with a

0: prognosis of 6 months or less to live.
1: To the right were 270, the noes to the left 286. So the noes have it, the noes have it.
0: This was the moment lawmakers learned the final vote totals. Archbishop John Sherrington of Liverpool thanked the faithful who wrote letters and emails to lawmakers, asking them to stop the bill's progression. In an interview with EWTN News, Archbishop Sherrington added, quote, "The true measure of a compassionate society is its willingness to support people through difficult circumstances, rather than encouraging them to end their lives." Other pro-lifers also weighed in. Matt Valliere from End Assisted Suicide says the debate in the UK brought together a wide-ranging group who pushed to defeat the proposal.
2: But for them to bring together such a diverse coalition was really impressive. It was very much led by the secular wing of the coalition. So there was an organization, I think, called Humanists Against Medical Aid in Dying, or something like that. And then there were, you know, of course, Not Dead Yet, which is a progressive disability rights group that was based, is headquartered here in New York. But they have a branch or a chapter in the UK. They were very, very much at the center of the coalition. But the Catholic Church and some of the Protestant churches, and honestly, many other religious groups, including, for example, the Islamic Medical Society of Great Britain, they were all in opposition. And I do think that Catholic Church leaders did, to my understanding, speak out. I saw many in the news when the debate was happening.
3: So help me God.
0: Experts say another factor was the UK's new leader. Andy Burnham was appointed prime minister in July, and he did not lend his support to the assisted suicide measure.
4: I wasn't overly surprised, and the reason was is that the new prime minister, Mr. Burnham, he opposes assisted suicide, or he doesn't actually oppose it per se. He doesn't say he opposes it, but he's not someone who really supports it. When he became prime minister, the first thing he started saying is, I believe we need to improve end-of-life care. We need to improve the medical system. We should not be looking at assisted suicide. He's also a Catholic.
0: Alex Schadenberg from the Euthanasia Prevention Coalition says another effective voice against the bill came from Ashley Dalton, a member of parliament with a diagnosis of terminal cancer.
5: My days may be numbered, but that doesn't mean that I want this chamber to rush through bad law.
4: I published her speech on my blog, because the speech was very powerful. And she's not one who completely opposes assisted suicide either. You know, Ms. Dalton, she takes the position that this bill was totally flawed, that it was unworkable, etc. But from a point of view of someone who has terminal cancer, it was very powerful that she spoke up in the House of Commons. And there was a few others like that who people with disabilities were actually ones who actually led the campaign in the UK.
0: Matt Valliere says many people with disabilities strongly oppose assisted suicide.
2: Many who face difficult circumstances, including, you know, terminal illnesses and significant disabilities, they oppose this for many reasons. I mean, I don't know that specific MP's rationale, but I will say that when you're in a vulnerable spot, this idea that your medical professionals aren't going to be having your best interest at heart and in mind, and rather kind of thinking about whether or not you're worth it, is terrifying.
0: Experts believe the UK Parliament is unlikely to consider another assisted suicide measure until 2029 at the earliest. Valliere says pro-lifers can use the time to become more familiar with those who might feel compelled to seek a death from assisted suicide.
2: Become aware, become educated, and know who's at risk in your own community and do what you can for them. Oftentimes, people are opting for assisted suicide in legal states here in the U.S. because they fear not physical pain, but things like they fear losing dignity, the ability to do the things they used to enjoy, and being a burden on their family and caregivers. That's the reason why people are

0: seeking this out. And we as community and as a society can and should do better for them.
1: Staying in the United Kingdom, thousands of pro-lifers recently took to the streets of central London for the March for Life UK. More than a dozen bishops joined the rally amid an ongoing debate over abortion law. This is the first of several Marches for Life set to take place in Europe this fall. EWTN contributor Zofia Schubeck has more.
2: Marches for Life are seeing great success this year across the globe. In India, for example, thousands of people recently gathered for a unique two-day event dedicated to the unborn. In the United States, March for Life attendees included Vice President J.D. Vance and other high-ranking lawmakers. And in Canada, the March for Life mission expanded to include the fight against euthanasia. Here in Europe, Italy, Romania, Poland, Ireland, Spain, and more all hosted rallies celebrating and defending the dignity of human life. The most recent rally took place in central London, the March for Life in the UK.
3: And we see God in that little one, no matter how little that little one is. And therefore, the ending of that life is a wrong thing to do.
2: The United Kingdom gathered in protest of abortion and end-of-life laws in the capital city, with a record-breaking 15 Catholic bishops in attendance.
3: Every human life is an expression of the love of God itself. And so for that reason, we respect and cherish life from the very first moment of conception, right through to the moment when God calls us home, right through to our natural death.
4: And our country, our nation, the world needs to hear this. We must be the voice for the voiceless.
2: In recent years, the UK has become known for infamous buffer zones around abortion clinics and arrests for silent prayer. Yet pro-lifers remain undeterred. Their rally for the unborn earlier this month featured opposition from pro-abortion activists.
5: We were really united. There was a common purpose. The spirit was great. The mood was excellent. And it really felt like we managed to deliver a message to the Westminsters that life begins from the conception and abortion should be abolished.
6: I feel like there's this sort of stigma that it's just old Catholic men that somewhat advocate for that. So I think it's important that, you know, young, educated women are advocating for this.
2: And European pro-lifers are not done yet. Over the next couple months, public demonstrations defending life at all stages continue. Germany will be marching this coming weekend on the 19th of September in both cities of Berlin and Cologne. On the same day, Switzerland, a country with legal-assisted suicide provision, will be marching through Zurich. Or at least that was the plan before city authorities banned the march in the city centre for the sixth year in a row. It has now moved to the northern suburb of Erlikon. Bratislava, Slovakia will see pro-lifers march on September 20th, and a week later the streets of Vilnius in Lithuania will be next in the relay of European pro-life demonstrations. Finally, coming back to the Slavic countries, Slovenia will hold their annual March for Life in Ljubljana on October 10th. Europe is heading full speed towards a greater protection and stronger advocacy for those who cannot do so themselves. In Rome, Zofia Tubak for EWTN Pro-Life Weekly.
1: We thank Sophia and EWTN's Great Britain team of Norman Servais, Chavez Poon, and Alexander Curley Warren for putting that report together. Now to Minnesota, where two women have filed a class action lawsuit against several Planned Parenthood businesses. They say the abortion giant coerced women into getting an abortion against their will and further refused to provide protections required by the Supreme Court. We will continue to follow this developing story. Here in the nation's capital, this week marks the sixth anniversary of an initiative promoting women's health, protecting life at all stages, and strengthening the family. The Geneva Consensus Declaration features a coalition of 43 countries, including the United States. It held its annual meeting this week and honored a longtime champion for the unborn. That's Montana Senator Steve Daines receiving an award from Valerie Huber of the Institute for Women's Health. The GCD also announced its secretariat is returning to the United States after being housed in Hungary. The initiative began in 2020, featuring around three dozen nations with the vision of resisting the pro-abortion agenda. Senator Daines was one of the group's original supporters. We caught up with a longtime public servant who is not seeking re-election in November. First of all, congratulations on winning this award. What does it mean to you?
7: Well, it's really the result of the work that these 43 countries have done. It's an all-time record high number of countries who have now signed the Geneva Consensus Declaration. This is about standing up for families, for marriages, for life, and for sovereignty and self-determination, so that no country in the world can bully another country in terms of standing for these principles that these 43 countries have signed their names to.
1: And Senator, why are initiatives like the Geneva Consensus Declaration so important?
7: Well, there's always strength in numbers. Sometimes these countries might feel like they're off on their own by themselves. In some cases, they are geographically. They might be the one country in geographic region that we're working on the others. By coming together with the 43 nations, all those flags out in front, it shows these countries they're not alone. And the momentum we're seeing is building here, which is wonderful. And it cuts across all faiths. With Christian faith, Muslim faith, Jewish faith, these are common values we hold in defending the rights of the unborn, as well as defending traditional marriage, and as well as the family.
1: Amen. Now, Senator, the midterm elections are coming up, and you've nominated or given your endorsement for one of the candidates. Could you speak to us about his pro-life record?
7: Well, that's Kurt Almy in Montana. So I've announced my retirement. I'm not running for re-election. We have a wonderful man of faith, father of two. He and Sandra are a wonderful couple, but Kurt Almy from Montana is the man that we're praying or hoping and voting for. I've endorsed him. Governor Gianforte, a strong pro-life governor of Montana, has endorsed him. Tim Shee, another strong pro-life other senator from Montana. We're all behind Kurt Almy. So to those Montanans who are able to vote, please make sure you get out and show your support for Kurt Almy there in November.
1: Thank you for your service all these years. What's next for you? And do you plan to stay engaged in the pro-life movement?
7: Once you're a pro-lifer, you're always a pro-lifer. You know, pro-life for me is not a political issue. This is just who I am, what I believe, and it's really who I believe in. And so we'll stay engaged. It's 7 grandkids right now. That'll be one of my highest priorities.
1: Excitement is growing for the beatification of Archbishop Fulton Sheen next week. And the events leading to the beatification mass on September 24th have already begun. Earlier this week, EWTN began broadcasting the 9-day novena from the Cathedral of St. Mary of the Immaculate Conception in Peoria, Illinois. The cathedral is also hosting a mass on Sunday on the anniversary of Archbishop Sheen's priestly ordination. From there, the scene moves us to St. Louis at the city's Cathedral Basilica, which will host a solemn vespers for Archbishop Sheen on September 23rd. The following day, tens of thousands of the faithful will flock to the dome of the America Center in St. Louis for the Beatification Mass. We recently sat down with Dr. Matthew Bunsen, Vice President and Editorial Director for EWTN News and co-anchor for EWTN's coverage of the Beatification. He gave us a preview of the events, their significance for the church in the U.S., and what he is most looking forward to. Matthew, with the beatification of Archbishop Fulton Sheen, what are you most looking forward to?
8: Well, that moment where the request is made that he be beatified, and then we have the affirmation basically from Pope Leo XIV via his representative, Cardinal Tagle, that he is officially beatified. And I say that because there have been these delays, legal and otherwise, to the beatification. So it's a culmination in many ways of a long journey, not just for the cause of Fulton J. Sheen, but for all of us who have admired him for so long.
1: Yeah. And what have you personally admired most of him?
8: I think for Sheen, it's the clarity of his ability to communicate the love that he had for the faith, but he never watered it down. Mm-hmm. He is so beautifully orthodox in what he says, but he finds a way to communicate it in a way that anyone can follow. He told great stories, he told jokes, but there was always a purpose for it. It simply wasn't to entertain. He wasn't a celebrity. He was somebody who understood all the means of communications to communicate the gospel, his love for Jesus Christ. And I think that, for me then, somebody who works in media, it's a reminder that we have to be good communicators, but we have to be faithful communicators.
1: Amen, amen. And what comes next for Archbishop Sheen on his path to sainthood?
8: Yeah, well, we now have Blessed Fulton J. Sheen, which is something, as we've been talking, we've been longing for. Now we have an opportunity to get to know him even more, to revere him, to appreciate him, certainly on the local level. We can't venerate him universally because he's not a saint yet. But to take these opportunities to continue to study his writings, we've talked about the fact that he was a prophet for the pro-life movement, but he was also a prophet for culture. And going back and understanding what he saw, and then being able to communicate that to wider culture, the more we know of his writings and going back and appreciating those teachings, I think the more we can bring to bear, which I think is one of his great lessons for us today.
1: Amen. And are there any fruits that you're hoping to see either in the pro-life movement or in culture in general?
8: Yeah, I think part of it is being aware that because Sheen was able to anticipate so many of the problems that we have today, to go back and recognize too that the teachings of the church also show us the risks ahead, but the antidotes. You know, she never gave a grumpy speech simply lamenting the ills of our time. He was very clear in laying them out, but then he always offered the solution, the antidote to our problems, and he did it with joy and humor. So the fruits of Sheen, let's embrace his humor, let's embrace his clarity, but above all, let's embrace his love for Christ and take that out into culture, which is so starved for it.
1: And just a reminder, EWTN will be broadcasting live from St. Louis with 2 days of coverage of Archbishop Sheen's beatification. It starts on Wednesday, September 23rd with Vespers at 6 p.m. Eastern. Then the big day, Thursday, September 24th, coverage begins at 10 a.m. Eastern with the Beatification Mass in St. Louis at 2:30 p.m. Join Dr. Bunsen, Father Aquinas Gilbo, and Lila Rose for this historic event. Coming up, dollars and cents. In the days leading to the Feast of St. Matthew the Apostle, patron saint of many financial matters, we have the pro-life investing advice for the faithful.
9: More wolves in sheep's clothing are moving in our culture, seeking to destroy our faith and future.
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12: Back to the Garden of Eden, this is the first mistake. Ye shall be as gods.

0: Welcome back to EWTN Pro-Life Weekly. I'm your host, Abigail Galvan. September 21st is the Feast of St. Matthew the Apostle. He is the patron saint of many finance-related endeavors. The tax collector turned evangelist is the patron saint of accountants and bankers. And as more and more Americans are saving money for their retirement, how can they be sure the investments are aligned with pro-life values? The Vatican recently addressed this issue. The Pontifical Academy of Social Sciences hosted a conference called Faith Consistent Investing for a Global Church. The gathering brought together representatives from Catholic bishops' conferences, other religious institutions, and experts of faith consistent investing. The conference was inspired by Pope Leo's call for a culture of encounter, in this case, between our faith and the investment world. For more, we turn to Sarah Newman, a principal and the director of mission and thought leadership at Innovest. Sarah, in May, you attended the Vatican's Faith Consistent Investing for a Global Church conference. What were the key takeaways about how investing can better reflect Catholic social teaching?
1: Thanks, Abby. We were honored to be one of two consultants, two American consultants, to be invited to the Pontifical Academy of Social Sciences at the Vatican to partake in this workshop on how Catholics can better invest. How can we use our assets to better invest? And so what we did is we focused on the Vatican document called Monstrum Bonum. It is a document that really encourages Catholics to exclude, engage, and enhance. And what that means is within our investment portfolios, where can we exclude sin stocks that maybe do not have support for the dignity of life?

0: Where can we engage companies to have more proactive ways that they can promote the dignity of life? And where can we invest in companies who are enhancing the culture of their companies and focusing on human flourishing? So it was a great opportunity.
1: And can you tell us, how can Catholics make sure their investments are aligned with pro-life values?
0: So at Innovest, when we work with families or Catholic institutions, we always start with the screening. There's the USCCB investment guidelines that help us screen out sin stocks. There's also the Mensurum Bonum guidelines that we just discussed. And so screening is the first step, but then taking the next step, making sure that you're looking at and evaluating the values alignment of the companies you're choosing to invest in within your portfolio. And then we also think that there's a third step, proxy voting. It's very important to make sure that your proxy votes are aligned with Catholic social teaching as well. And the reason why that is important right now is because there's a lot of companies that are switching proxy or shareholder resolutions, I should say, to social issues. And so we need to be aware of that as Catholics and take an active role there.
1: Catholics constitute the largest religious group in the United States of America. Is there enough collective influence among like-minded investors to truly move the needle on issues that they care about? And do you know any examples of investors successfully doing so in the past?
0: There is a success story. There's a great corporate engagement story where there's a consortium that we at Innovest are part of. And last year, the consortium challenged Costco to not distribute mifepristone in their 500 pharmacies across the country. And there was a lot of success there. We had to make the case that it was a better fiduciary responsibility to serve their customers for the long haul of their life instead of offering the abortion pill within their pharmacies, and they will make customers for life. So it was a great success, and we're proud of the work that we did there with the consortium that we're part of.
1: That's incredible, Sarah. And what piece of advice would you give our viewers who maybe might feel a little bit overwhelmed about getting started?
0: I would say don't be overwhelmed, because it does seem like a lot of different layers to the process, but look for an aligned consultant, an aligned advisor, someone who is walking the walk alongside you. I would say that there's many firms out there who will say that they can help you, but you really have to scrutinize them. We work with managers, we question, we do due diligence on managers. And when we really look under the hood, they're taking our Catholic fee dollars and donating to Planned Parenthood and firms of the like. So make sure that you are working with someone who is authentic in this space and who can really do the deep due diligence.
1: And Sarah, just a quick follow-up question on that. What kind of questions would someone be able to ask their manager to kind of discover whether or not the funds are being appropriately distributed?
0: So they can ask, you know, things like, do you have a faith statement for the organization? Can I see a list of companies that you're donating to? They can vet those themselves. What are your benefits packages that you offer to your employees? Taking a look at those types of things will really be able to let you know that the company that you're investing with is on our side as Catholics.
1: Sarah, as we mentioned, St. Matthew's Feast Day is September 21st. Is he a role model for you or others in the financial industry?
0: I would say so. You know, there's a lot of references to money in the book of St. Matthew. St. Matthew himself was a tax collector. And so oftentimes we in the investment space will pull from the book of St. Matthew when we're trying to encourage stewards of good faith. And you know, if you think about Matthew chapter 25, there is the parable of the talents, where a master gave his three servants all different amounts of money and told them to go steward it well. Two servants did. They went out, they stewarded the money well. One buried it in the ground. And when the three servants came back, the master rebuked the third and said, I encouraged you to do good with this. But we as Catholics are called to steward the assets that God gave us. Everything we have is a gift from God. And so we can look to the book of St. Matthew in the Bible, and then also St. Matthew himself, as just being a good steward.
1: That's a great reminder. Thank you so much, Sarah, for the work that you and Innovest are doing.
0: Yes, thank you. And we appreciate the opportunity to be here and talk about the work that we're doing. And great to see you, Abby.
1: Finally, tonight, a parish in Northern Virginia wanted to raise money for local pregnancy resource centers.

0: So they decided to play some games.
1: All right, here we go. Great job, Clara. Thank you. All right, our first ball is Z073.
0: This is Bingo for Babies at St. William of York in Stafford. The fundraiser included a spaghetti and salad dinner from the Knights of Columbus, plus gift baskets and prize money. One parishioner says the night was part of a call for more community events.
2: The ages range from the babies who, even though this is a family-friendly bingo and it wasn't intended for babies to play the bingo because they're a little young for bingo, I did see babies holding daubers and helping their parents mark the numbers. And we also had our aging parishioners. So it was just a really great night seeing so many people from so many different age groups and generations, multi-generation tables, of just families getting together and having some really nice faith-based fun with the game of bingo.
0: The event drew 150 people and raised more than $3,000, both for a parish bus trip to the March for Life and money and baby goods for a local PRC. Michelle McSorley says St. William of York is set for another Bingo for Babies soon and encourages other parishes to do the same.
2: You don't need a big budget. You just need some dedicated volunteers and the desire to promote a culture of life and make a family-friendly environment that everyone can be there and just have fun together.
0: That does it for this edition of EWTN Pro-Life Weekly. If you missed anything during the show or would like to watch it again, visit our YouTube channel at youtube.com/EWTN News and hit that subscribe button. We hope you'll leave a comment if there is any news you'd like us to cover and let us know how we can pray for you. Remember, life is a gift. Your life is a gift. God bless.

Padre Pio, the miracle man of Pietrocina. Mystic, stigmatist, saint. Through the thorns of suffering, the fragrance of his sanctity has inspired millions. EWTN takes you to San Giovanni Rotondo for a special tribute to one of the greatest holy men of our time. Solemn Mass in honor of St. Padre Pio.

This week on Vaticano, we visit the Borgo Laudato Si 1 year after its inauguration and explore the Church's vision of integral ecology, where care for creation and care for the most vulnerable go hand in hand. From the Order of Malta's humanitarian missions around the world to the Pope Leo XIV's Sustainability Medal and the Vatican Garden's move towards organic cultivation. Vaticano starts now. In the hearts of the pontifical villas of Castel Gandolfo,

Dolfo, nature, agriculture, and sustainability come together at the Borgo Laudato Si. Inaugurated 1 year ago at the initiative of Pope Francis, it's a place dedicated to education and integral ecology.

0: Maintenance, we are here at the beautiful Borgo Laudato Si, which is, in a way, the legacy of Pope Francis, he who embodied the principles of his encyclical Laudato Si. In what way is Pope Leo continuing this mission?
1: Pope Leo had the opportunity, already as a cardinal, to visit us, to spend some time with us, and also to get to know the project a little. And then his papal election also gave him the opportunity to understand more deeply what Pope Francis's vision was. That is, the idea of putting the principles of the encyclical Laudato Si into practice in a place that is his summer home.
2: Soon after his election, Pope Leo celebrated a private mass for the care of creation with those involved in the ecology project, before inaugurating and blessing the Borgo Laudato Si in September of 2025. A clear sign of his commitment to continuing Pope Francis's legacy and putting Laudato Si into action.
1: Essentially, we saw that there were at least three elements that could certainly be put into practice here. The first is education in integral ecology. The second is the economy, which is very much present in the Laudato Si encyclical, and which necessarily has to be connected to the resources of our planet and also to how those resources are distributed. And the third pillar concerns the environment itself, electricity, water, plants, our natural surroundings, regenerative agriculture, and many other things and projects that we have sought to put into practice.
2: Beyond a simple walk through the papal gardens, the Borgo Laudato Si offers an immersive educational journey. Through practical and educational training courses focused on integral ecology, sustainable practices, and environmental stewardship, visitors of all ages are invited to discover the gardens as a place of learning.
0: You have around 2,000 students coming in from all over the world. What kinds of courses are offered here?
1: We have prepared workshops, especially for elementary schools. The youngest children come, play games, and have fun, but at the same time, they learn to talk about ecology. What is ecology? Nature, respect for nature, and even learning about fruits and plants. For the older children, we take it a step further. We might talk about photosynthesis, water, the preservation and use of water, energy, growth, oxygen, and many other things that we can explore. Then for the oldest students, we move into the theme of sustainability. We talk about our way of life and what an ecological way of living should look like. And finally, we have training for what we have called business leaders and entrepreneurs, because we are convinced that everyone has to do their part within whatever field of work they are in to promote ecology and sustainability.
2: As Pope Francis emphasized, care for creation is deeply connected to care for people. Following this vision, the Borgo is also committed to supporting people in vulnerable situations, using agriculture and sustainability to offer them a path towards dignity and independence, while equipping them with the skills they need to rebuild their lives.
1: We have thought about people with disabilities, people who have experienced trauma, people who may have had experience with prison but want to rebuild their lives, people recovering from drug addiction, migrants and refugees. All of these are people whom we consider to be in situations of vulnerability. Through this training, courses of 120 hours, they can then enter the workforce.
2: Among the most evocative corners of the Borgo Laudato Si is the historic Giardino della Madonnina, a place of silence and beauty that has long invited prayer and contemplation.
1: When we arrived and began designing the Borgo, we said, "This is the heart." There was no discussion about it. We knew about the two famous benches, the benches where one pope or another had sat in prayer before making very important decisions. The most recent one was Pope Benedict XVI here inside the Borgo, and certainly Pope Leo has continued this beautiful tradition of coming here to pray. We have taken it up in the most important way, through the Eucharist. In July of last year, we celebrated the first Eucharist, the first Mass dedicated to the care of creation, right here. Here, the wonders of creation unfold in such beauty that one cannot help

0: but praise the Lord. This spirituality center is also enriched by a silence that surrounds us and that we can hear even now, a silence that is never interrupted and that brings peace and tranquility to the heart. It becomes so easy to move from the creature to the creator, from the work to its maker, that our hearts can simply rest in God.
1: In a few moments, we'll be back to discover how the Sovereign Order of Malta brings together care for the planet and care for people.
2: When we love God, we go out in order to meet the infinite.
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4: Pope Leo XIV journeys to France for 4 days of prayer, encounter, and witness. Follow the Holy Father on this historic apostolic journey as he calls hearts toward peace, renewal, and a deeper appreciation for the gift of life. Pope Leo in France, September 25th through the 28th, here on EWTN.

0: natural catastrophes, extreme poverty, pollution and waste, water scarcity and hunger. None of these problems is isolated. What damages creation and the environment often affects the most vulnerable first and hardest. This is at the heart of integral ecology, promoted by Pope Francis. The recognition that care of creation and care for people are inseparable. This means creating solutions that last over time.
1: If you don't ensure a certain level of sustainability in what you do, it becomes something occasional. A person who is hungry every day. A person who is lonely every day. Someone living in a situation of human, economic, or security-related hardship faces it every day, and perhaps for a very long time. We cannot ignore that.
0: For over 1,000 years, the Order of Malta has borne witness to the faith by helping those most in need. Tracing its origins to a hospice founded in Jerusalem at the end of the 11th century to care for pilgrims and the sick, the Order continues its mission today, defending the faith and supporting the most vulnerable in 130 countries across 6 continents.
2: I bisogni umani sono sempre gli stessi perché c'è la sofferenza fisica, la sofferenza.
1: Human needs are always the same because there is physical suffering, moral suffering, refugees, wars, hunger, and everything that comes with them. All of this is repeated. Unfortunately, what changes is the scale, so the Order of Malta is equipping itself with new tools in order to try to meet the needs of the world.
0: For more than 70 years, the Order of Malta has been present in Lebanon. Beyond providing primary health care and social support to the people of Lebanon, amid the country's socioeconomic crisis and ongoing humanitarian challenges linked to the Israeli-Palestinian conflict, the Order launched its latest project in 2020, the agro-humanitarian program, Harvesting Hope, Growing Resilience.
1: It was born from the idea that, rather than simply providing food directly, we can help local producers grow food more effectively and at a lower cost. So what was decided? To produce both compost and seeds on these small farms, which are then sold to one another at local prices rather than international prices. The real figure that gives us a sense of the impact of what we do is that, through this mechanism, we reach approximately 80% of Lebanon's overall agricultural production.
0: In total, the Order of Malta relies on a network of 133 diplomatic missions, 60,000 professionals, and almost 100,000 volunteers. In many countries, they're at the forefront of providing primary health care and social support services, like in Kenya, where the Order has developed projects for upgrading basic health services, training medical personnel, and improving access to care over the last 20 years. One of its main activities includes support for the Kakuma refugee camp.
2: Ed è abbastanza impressionante quello che ho visto.
1: It was quite striking what I saw. In the north, in Kakuma, there is a refugee camp that houses, I believe, around 300,000 refugees. What is particularly striking is seeing the emptiness of despair in their eyes, because these are people who have not been there for just a short time, but for years and years and years.
0: At the camp, families live together in small tents with limited space, basic bedding and sanitation, and receive daily food rations according to the number of people in each tent. The Grand Chancellor of the Order of Malta, who visited Kenya himself, recalls what he witnessed firsthand.
1: It is true that we ensure their physical survival and protect them from war, and in some cases, probably from death. And of course, that is already extremely important. But we are also obliged to go further. We return to the Pope's encyclical and to the broader needs of the human person. It is not simply about protecting someone from death or giving them food. What is their situation? What is their life like? What is their future? These are universal human needs that we must seek to address properly.
0: Supporting victims of war and natural disasters through medical and social assistance is also one of the Order's main missions. Following the devastating earthquake in Venezuela, which claimed thousands of lives, The Order of Malta was among those responding from the earliest hours of the emergency.
1: We distributed around 6,000 emergency kits to people who needed immediate assistance, and we helped around 40,000 people, providing them with food as well as various forms of medical assistance. We helped more than 7,000 people search for and reconnect with their relatives, and we were successful in 63 cases.
2: E abbiamo avuto successo in 63 casi.
0: Following its motto, Tuitio Fidei et Obsequium Pauperum, defense of the faith and service to the poor, the order serves those in need, regardless of their nationality, religion, or political affiliation.
2: Non è una diplomazia di potenza, è una...
1: It is not a diplomacy of power. It is a diplomacy of service. Through our diplomacy, we seek to support humanitarian activities and make them more effective, including by establishing agreements with states.
0: With its international presence, the order continues to promote human rights, access to healthcare and education, and sustainable development, putting Pope Francis's vision of integral ecology into practice and helping build a more sustainable future filled with hope.
2: Noi cerchiamo di trasmettere alle persone che hanno bisogno anche un orizzonte.
1: We try to give those in need a sense of hope and a vision that goes beyond their immediate needs, whether that is hunger, injury, loneliness, mental distress, or whatever else they may be facing.

Since the publication of Pope Francis's encyclical Laudato Si in 2015, the Catholic Church has placed integral ecology at the heart of its response to climate change, linking care for creation with the protection of human life and dignity. Villanova University in Pennsylvania, where Pope Leo XIV earned a degree in mathematics, is carrying that mission forward. This year, the university established the Pope Leo XIV Sustainability Medal, which the Holy Father will present at Castel Gandolfo on October the 13th. The winner has already been presented by the Vatican as Cardinal Michael Czerny, the former prefect of the Dicastery for Promoting Integral Human Development. EWTN News correspondent Paula Arriaza Flynn spoke with Father John Abubakar, Villanova University's chief sustainability.

0: Sustainability Officer about the university's commitment to integral ecology and the vision behind the new award.
1: So the Office for Sustainability at Villanova University is a university-wide initiative that helps, you know, to drive the vision of the university. We have a 2020 to 2030 vision where we want to attain carbon neutrality. We have some initiatives which the office promotes and then others that the office helps to coordinate with the help of other like sustainable engineering department. So in very simple terms, you know, it's a coordinating office that is helping to collect data across the different departments and sectors of the university to ensure that, you know, we fulfill our commitment to carbon neutrality.
2: Can you give us an example of that?
1: For instance, the office is spearheading 6 initiatives, you know, which we call SPRING. It's an acronym, you know, so Race to Zero Waste is one of the initiatives where we take very seriously making sure that our offices, you know, generate zero waste.
2: And another initiative now, the Villanova University Sustainability Medal. It will be delivered by, presented by Pope Leo XIV on October the 13th, and this will happen in Rome. What is the purpose of this award?
1: So this is a new international honor that Villanova has established, you know, to recognize leaders across different segments of sustainability who have, you know, contributed immensely in promoting response to the cry of the poor and also response to the cry of the earth. And our contribution might be bringing in the concept of integral ecology, which is very much known within Catholic circle and not very much known within corporate life. So basically is to just share the idea that, look, care or concern for the environment cannot be separated from concern for the poor and the vulnerable.
2: Is this based in Laudato Si?
1: Absolutely. And it's also very much at the heart of Catholic social teachings, you know, because when you think about option for the poor, you know, it has to do with, you know, our concrete obligation to supporting the poor. It's very much part of our Catholic social teaching. And then when you think about Genesis also at creation, you know, our responsibility to care for the earth. So they go together and you cannot separate one from the other.
2: How do you select each candidate? What is the profile? What are the criteria you need for this?
1: We have actually 2 committees, you know, a nomination committee and a selection committee. However, for this first edition, because of time constraint, we decided to do it internally. But for the next edition, hopefully in 2028, we have the nomination committee, which will comprise of, you know, Villanova students. We want our students to be very much part of what we are doing, staff and faculty. They will look at different aspects from leadership, contribution, you know, impact, a number of metrics that are somehow technical to explain within this interview. So once they shortlist the candidates, then the selection committee will then go to work. And at the moment, we have Prince Albert of Monaco, who has accepted to be the chair of the selection committee.
2: And can we see that link between the care for the poor, the care for creation in this pontificate?
1: Absolutely. So in my view, when you think about his major international travel, I think his longest trip so far has been to Africa, where he spent 10 days. And when you think about the choice of the countries, Algeria, Cameroon, you know, Equatorial Guinea, you know, these are small African countries. But then he was, in my view, he's trying to show his preferential option for the poor, because, you know, anywhere the Pope goes to, he tries to draw attention to what is happening there.
2: Finally, what do you think Catholics all over the world should do to join Pope Leo in this effort for the care of creation?
1: I think of it more like in the church, you know, where people do small things like some clean the church, some serve at mass, some read, you know, the small gestures coming together. So no effort is too small in terms of making an impact or making a difference. So I hope that the medal, the writings, you know, the advocacy of Pope Leo will encourage every Catholic to do something, no matter how small, in helping to make the world a better place.
2: Father John Abubakar, thank you so much.
1: My pleasure, Paula. You're welcome.
0: We'll be back after a short break to step inside the Vatican Gardens and meet the people who care for them daily.
3: Some 800 years ago, the great Saint Francis became the center of an extraordinary mystery. The wounds suffered by Christ at the crucifixion appeared on his body.
4: These wounds are something that will appear in individuals. They're medically and scientifically inexplicable.
5: They don't want the stigmata.
6: They didn't feel worthy to bear the markings of Christ. In other cases, Padre Pio and others, they want these to go away.
7: Skepticism is not anything to be ashamed of. It's sort of natural to not understand these stigmata because it's such a supernatural event.
5: The last thing that the church wants to do is get misled by a fake, an imposter. So typically, the church, if anything, errs on the side of caution.
3: My name is Michael O'Neill. I'm the Miracle Hunter. Join me as we explore the mystical phenomena of stigmata.

0: half of the entire territory of Vatican City is green. Dating back to the 13th century, when Pope Nicholas III transferred the papal residence from the Lateran to the Vatican Gardens began as a large walled garden with lawns, wooded areas, vineyards, and orchards, providing herbs, fruit, and vegetables for the papal household. Over the centuries, the gardens continued to grow and evolve, enriched by plants and rare botanical specimens from around the world.
1: Tantissime specie diverse.
2: There are countless different species, both trees and flowering plants. Over time, the gardens have been enriched through donations and through the search for and acquisition of particular botanical specimens, eventually becoming a true botanical garden. We are particularly proud of our most recent acquisition, donated last year by the Botanical Garden of Palermo, the Abies nebrodensis, a very special species. We are delighted to have it here in the gardens as well.
1: Siamo contenti di averlo anche qua nei giardini.
0: Here, caring for creation is a daily job. From gardeners and greenhouse staff to warehouse workers and those responsible for floral arrangements at the Apostolic Palace and St. Peter's Basilica, around 35 people keep the gardens and their wider operations running.
2: Interestingly, perhaps what surprises visitors is that they expect to see one garden. But as the name suggests, these are the Vatican Gardens, an ensemble of different gardens. Visitors are often struck by the diversity of the spaces, with so many different gardens gathered together within this relatively small area.
1: Spazio.
0: Among the garden's more distinctive and historic corners is a small vegetable garden located near the Mater Ecclesia Monastery. Founded around 1990 by Pope St. John Paul II, the monastery is home to cloistered nuns who dedicate their lives to prayer, including prayer for the Pope's health. Once destined entirely for the papal kitchen, the garden's produce is now also supplied to the monastery and donated to charities, where it is distributed to help feed people in need.
3: Ci sono gli agrumi.
4: There are citrus trees, about 15 of them, as well as seasonal vegetables. At this time of year, we are planting the winter crops while the summer crops are being removed.
3: Alla fine, la piantagione estiva.
0: Day after day, the garden's four terraces, covering just under 400 square meters of arable land, are carefully tended by an experienced gardener, Gilberto Bianchi, who has served under three pontiffs over the last decades.
3: Non c'è niente di spinto, insomma, ecco, è tutto naturale.
4: Everything we grow is completely natural. There's nothing forced or artificial about the process. Whatever we plant is grown according to what nature requires at that particular time. The plants are grown from seed. We don't use laboratory-grown plants or anything like that. We do everything ourselves, from the seed all the way to the fruit.
3: Quindi dal seme fino al frutto.
0: This year marks a new milestone. The vegetable garden is now cultivated entirely organically, building on years of increasingly sustainable practices. The move is part of a broader effort to transition the Vatican Gardens to organic cultivation, in keeping with the principles of Pope Francis's encyclical, Laudato Si.
3: Togliere totalmente la chimica.
4: The goal is to completely eliminate the use of chemicals, so to speak, to observe nature and restore the soil to the way nature originally created it. We therefore use only organic substances. For example,

0: This type of soil is very well drained, so in order to save water, coconut fiber is added to retain moisture. The garden is then irrigated using a drip irrigation system, precisely so that we can target the plants directly and avoid wasting water.
1: Through close attention to the seasons and weather, detailed knowledge of plants, and years of experience, the team works every day to cultivate the gardens as naturally and organically as possible.
2: It is something that did not happen overnight. The transformation of all the gardens toward organic practices is a process that had already been started by my predecessor. So, for several years now, we have been moving increasingly toward organic methods. This is in response to the papal encyclical Laudato Si, with the aim of making the management of the gardens, and clearly above all, the vegetable garden, increasingly compatible with the environment and with nature.

0: inspired many through his groundbreaking television program, Life is Worth Living. Now, hear from those who knew him when the cameras weren't rolling.
1: He knew that it wasn't all about Mary, it was all about Jesus. And Mary, in everything she did, wanted to lead people to her son. She wanted to be like that for the world. He wanted to be like Mary to everyone he encountered. So do whatever he tells you, was Our Lady's last line in Scripture. I think that would be maybe Sheen's last words too.
0: Experience for yourself the loving witness of an American Catholic icon who led countless souls to Christ. Archbishop Fulton J. Sheen, servant of all on the Global Catholic Network, EWTN.
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Oh, no, no. Oh, stop, stop. No, stop. That's enough, please. That's enough. Quit. I don't deserve it. Thank you so much. Welcome to Buffalo, Station of the Cross, our partners here. Jam-packed show. Father Augustine Tran, guy was an aeronautical engineer. Hardcore, inveterate. Where is God? Where is your God? He's a priest now. Father Larry Rich is going to talk about what happens when you have a steady diet of the news. What does it do to your psyche? What does it do to your emotions? On our Hey Dr. Ray segment, you know these big shot people, the celebrity types that have millions and millions of followers? I, you know, my celebrity thing, I got like 8 followers. My mom, 3 of my kids, 2 of the kids don't follow me. But they have millions of followers, and they tell their followers, here's how you should think. So we're going to talk about that in our Hey Dr. Ray segment. And my most recent book, How to Get Along with Almost Everybody. No offense, sir, but you were the almost. You were in the back there, almost. So we're going to talk a little bit about that. I was reading, just before I get started here, I was reading in Talk Show Today, the June issue of Talk Show Today. They said that it's very important that you've been sitting for a little while before we came

0: out, and you get a little stiff, okay? And it affects your enthusiasm, your flexibility. So if you would allow me, this is an exercise they say to have the audience do to loosen up. So if you would, please, while you're seated, just pound your legs up and down. That's just like that. That's right. Very, very good. Okay, now to the left. Left, sir. Left. Now to the right. Okay, thank you. Just a second. Does that do it? Does that do it? Okay, that'll take care of the spider problem? Yeah, with some of the webs we had there? Okay, that should do it. All right. Thank you so very much. All right, I got a little quiz for you. Can I borrow that for a second there, young lady? All right. If you have $500,000 in total assets, now many of you may have that because your house is paid off or your retirement account. If you have $500,000 in total assets, where would you be percent-wise in the population of the world? You're absolutely correct. You would be in the top 1%. So this whole audience here, many of you probably have your homes paid off, you're 1%ers. I'm coming, I've just got the rich people. That's all we did is get the rich folks here. Now, second question. Assets of $100,000 total. Everything, car, house, retirement, possessions, $100,000 total, where would you rank percentage-wise in the world? You want to guess there, sir?
1: Also 1%?
0: Not quite, but 92%. You'd be in 92. Now let's drop it to 50. If you have assets of $50,000 total, where would you fall in the world? 50,000, that's all, 50,000.
1: 95%.
0: Man, you got, what the heck? You just think you're all wealthy. 68%. 50,000. Now let's drop it to 10,000. 10 grand in assets. That's it. That's all you got. Most of you got your car parked out there. Your car alone, if it's a decent used car, is 10 grand. Where would you fit? Very close. Very close. A little bit above that. Now, here's the final question. 4,210. How old are you, young lady?
2: 21.
0: You're 21. Is it safe to say you probably got 4,200 bucks in total assets?
2: Yes.
0: She says yes. All right. In the world's population, where would you be? 50th. You would have as much as half of the people in the world. What is my point? The wider you see the context, the more grateful you are. You see, you look around you and you look in your neighborhood or you look at your family members or even American in general. You look at America in general and you're thinking, well, you know, I'm normal. I don't have that. I don't have that much. I don't drive that great a car. You know, my house isn't really that big. Yeah, you keep it nice and close. You can be dissatisfied, or you can think you don't have all that much. Spread it out. See, God sees this. We compare ourselves to this. And when we look at this, we go, well, you know, no, I'm pretty average. I mean, I'm not real rich or nothing. I don't have a whole lot. You know, yes, you do, because you compare yourself to this. So the wider this goes, the easier it is to be grateful. I will get questions from parents and grandparents, you know, they'll say things like, well, okay, but I'm struggling. I'm struggling with my grandkids. I'm struggling with my own kids because they just don't seem to be grateful. They just don't seem to be all that appreciative of what they have. And part of the reason is it's very difficult. You get your hairs cut, you get 3 rubber spiders. You know your catechism verses, 5 bags of candy, 6 sticker books. Now, I'd like to do a little demonstration. Can I borrow you, son? Can you come with me? This is really dangerous. I'll get this young man, too. This is really dangerous because Johnny Carson says that you never, ever bring kids up on stage because they will upstage you every single time. All right, gentlemen, I wanted you to be my sons, but pretty much everybody...

0: on the staff said, I have to be your grandpa. Okay, that hurt. All right. Now, I need another volunteer. Sir, would you come up here and join us, please? All right. You guys are my sons, all right? Now, you're here with me. You're on camera. Sir, we're going to get you over here. This is a role play. This is not rehearsed, okay? I just gave him some brief instructions on this. I am coming with my grandsons to McDonald's. Sir, we would like two kids' meals, please, and you keep the toys.
1: Sure, we can do that, but you said keep the toys?
0: Yes,
1: did you say?
0: Keep the toys, sir. Keep the toys.
1: I'm sorry, I don't understand. Why would you not take the toy?
0: Oh, well, okay. I think it's privileged enough I'm taking them out to eat, you know? I mean, a big long list of food they get to order from, you know, something only kings and wealthy could do for most of human history. I don't think they need a toy to go with it.
1: But it's included in the meal. Do you understand that, sir? Yeah. It's free.
0: On our planet, I know. It's free, but that's okay. I know they're wanting it, but I'm squeezing their hand really tight.
1: Would you like me to get the manager?
0: sir, how long have you been working here? How many years?
1: About 8 years.
0: Okay. How many people have come in with little kids and you've served them?
1: I don't know. Probably thousands.
0: Okay.
2: Yeah. And you feel
0: I told you. See, they're going to upstage us right now. Go home. Where's your mom? So, of all the people who have come in here, how many have refused the toy?
1: Sir, you are the first person I've ever served that has refused the toy.
0: The thousands of people who have gone through there, who in fact have ordered a kid's meal at any one of these places, none of them refused the toy. And yet at the same time, it isn't enough that I take my little grandsons out and I buy them food from a big long list. No, they got to get stuff to go with it. That's just not enough. You see how subtle it all is? Boys, thanks.
1: And I have something for you.
0: I
1: have something for you. Forget him. Here you go. I had an extra in my pocket. You can have that. Forget that. Okay?
0: You see?
1: Enjoy.
0: You see, they don't even let you refuse because he's going to do that. He's going to go to the table and say, is this your grandfather? You can ditch him.
1: And I did work at McDonald's. It was my first job.
0: And did you ever have
1: it? Nobody refused a toy.
0: And that's legit.
1: That's legit, yeah. Yeah, you're the first person.
0: And you grandparents, you drive the Toys R Us truck up every couple of weeks. You drop a load off. Mom, please. He's got 18 stuffed animals. I know, honey, but he doesn't have any zebra stuffed animals. Mom, he's got 5 horsey stuffed animals. I know, but I noticed those are in the back seat. He doesn't have any in the front seat. And you know what happens to those toys? You kick them for 3 weeks, and you put them in the trash in the middle of the night. You put coffee grounds on top of them. And the next morning you hear, hey, how'd that get in there? Only got 55 of those. That was my favoriteest one, too. It is so hard to be grateful. One of these things I tell parents, get rid of at least 50% of what they got materially. Minimum 50%. She's got 18 stuffed animals. Okay, so now she's only going to have 9. But it's very hard for doing that. And then we wonder why we kind of expect. It's a subtle, creeping thing, this expectation of stuff. Let's take some questions. What do you got for questions? Yes, ma'am.
3: Hi. My question is, when you have family members who have a strained relationship because one of them hurt the other one and is not ready to apologize.
0: Not ready to apologize because they don't think they did anything wrong?
3: Yes. So how do you get that person to at least acknowledge the wrongdoing that the other person will feel better?
0: Oh, I understand that. I'm a psychologist. You have to really approach this from a delicate perspective. Just something simple like, are you being such a jerk? Okay, maybe, all right, maybe not, it's not good. If the person doesn't think they did anything wrong, how are you going to get them to apologize? Are you going to tell them they did something wrong? Good luck with that one.
3: That's already happened between the two.
0: And they said, you know, I didn't realize that. You're absolutely correct. I need to look at myself a little more clearly. Is that what they said?
3: Well, I have to tell you, both of them did something wrong, and one admitted to wrongdoing, but then the other one didn't. So
0: what you're saying is, how do I convince someone that they did something wrong when they think they didn't?
3: Or at least to acknowledge the hurt. You know what I'm saying?
0: Well, I would imagine that the one who apologized said, you did X, right? Did they tell him whatever you did was hurtful?
3: Yes.
0: And they said, oh, gosh, I'm so sorry I did that. Yeah, see what you're
3: right.
0: into? It's something, when somebody says, I didn't do anything wrong. And that's one of the big things about apologizing to somebody, because most of the time, they don't think they did anything wrong.
3: Yeah.
0: So I would suggest, if you want to insert yourself in this, good luck to you. You ask the person who thought they were aggrieved, the one who apologized, can you reconcile this in fact by just simply saying they don't think they did anything wrong? Okay, I'm going to let it go. I'll be the one who apologizes. That's the approach I'd take. I wouldn't go toward the one who doesn't want to apologize. I'd go to the one who said, okay, I'm willing to admit my 42%. Okay, you ready to write off the other 58%? Is it worth it just to simply have a relationship? And if they say no, if they say, no, it was too hurtful. Here's the problem, and I don't like this hurtful stuff, because for somebody to hurt you, you got to cooperate. They can say nasty stuff. They can be scolding, they can be critical, they can be mean-spirited, but how much it gets to you is in your power. And most people think, well, that was just hurtful. No, hurtful is my decision, nasty was theirs.
3: Yes, that makes sense.
0: Thanks.
3: Thank you.
0: If I talk long enough, I'd sum up with something. Jeez.
3: Thank you.
0: All right, what do we got for, we got time for one more. We got time for one more. Yes, ma'am.
4: So, Dr. Ray,
0: yes,
4: I am a 21-year-old young woman.
0: Who has assets of over $10,000. I think
4: true.
0: You did say that. That's helpful.
4: My question is, I have never in my life been asked out on a date, ever.
0: Since I got married. I've never, not once.
4: Yeah. My question is, to give a little bit of context, I was discerning a religious vocation for about 4 years between 16 and 20. But during those years, and even when people weren't aware of that, I was never asked to go on a date, and I've been told that it's possibly because I dress too modestly, or because people think that I have a religious vocation.
0: Well, that's certainly going to eliminate some people who don't look at life like you do. But here's the thing. The days of, I think, a lot of Catholic or traditionally Christian young women being able to be in a crowd of like-minded peers are quickly becoming over. And the old movie that says, if you build it, they will come, that isn't the way it is in dating. What you have to do, and I have a daughter like you, a very, very delightful young lady, and same thing, she's in the same position. I talk to a lot of young ladies like that. You got to put yourself where they are. There's two ways I found to do that. Find young people groups, Bible studies, any kind of charitable organization you can get yourself involved in. There's more likely to be like-minded people there. And the second thing is this, and this is big. People who know you and know someone else to fix you up. That works. I've got three marriages to my credit like that, because I said, you know who I'd like you to meet, kind of thing. And you can trust them because they know you. That's the way to do it. A lot of people use online now. There's pros and cons with that, but I have seen that work for some folks. But you got to make the move toward the group. Thanks. We have time for some quick questions. We got a quick question. Yes, sir.
5: Yes, Dr. Ray, do you gossip?
0: I do not gossip, but I'll tell you, you know who does? I was just going to say.
5: You hear somebody who's having a very loud argument on a telephone. What do you do?
0: Oh, yeah. I ask them, please put it on speaker. I want to hear both sides. You don't want to just hear one side. Yeah.
5: And do you think sometimes people are a little too judgmental?
0: I do, and sometimes I can tell just by looking at them. Yeah. Let's go around the country, see what we got.

0: Abby from Atlanta, Georgia. My son is ready to quit college after the first 2 weeks because of math class. I always told my boys it's college full time after high school, and if not, 6 months to get a job, save money, get an apartment. Then they're on their own. Is this too harsh? Who's mom? Who's dad? This is their decision, it's not mine. But so much of parenting now is, am I being psychologically correct? Am I allowed to do that? Is that okay? Rather than her saying, hey, here's the rules. You get a job, stay in college, or you're on your own. But she's second-guessing herself. There's so much of this now, especially with the older kids. I think it's because of the onslaught of the psychologists. We've implied we got the book. You got to follow our book. And of course, psychologists don't agree. But you got to follow our ideas, and we'll make sure it's okay, and I'll stamp it. Approved. I like what she did. I said, with my kids, I said, turn 18. I said this to my son when he turned 18. I said, Andrew, you know you're 18 now, son. You don't have to listen to me anymore. You can come and go as you please. Eyes of the law, you're an adult. And he was smiling as I was talking. You can do what you want, Andrew. Of course, if you choose to do that, you can't live here. He wasn't going to go anywhere. Are you kidding me? He couldn't get that size TV screen in his apartment. All right, Father Augustine Tran, when we come back from Atheist. Hardcore a little bit, but he did an interesting thing. And he said, if I'm going to abandon this permanently, I better find out what it is I'm abandoning. What a humble attitude. I wish a lot more people had that one. So you're going to want to hear what Father has to say when we come back from Buffalo. Thank you.
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2: The year 787 AD. Decades of confusion and unrest pertaining to the veneration of holy images have now reached a breaking point. Some Christian faithful have been accused of confusing material images with God Himself and revering them in a way that only God deserves. Roman authorities respond unjustly by prohibiting the veneration of all holy images and ordering their destruction. To quiet the rising storm of iconoclasm once and for all, Pope Adrian I convenes the Second Council of Nicaea. The Council Fathers call for the restoration of holy images. The Council reinforces the distinction between the worship of God and the veneration of created beings, such as the Blessed Virgin Mary, the angels, and the saints.
3: Write this, my child. Before I come as the just judge, I am coming first as the King of Mercy. Before the day of justice arrives, there will be given to people a sign in the heavens. There will be great darkness over the whole world. Then the sign of the cross will be seen in the sky, and from the openings where the hands and feet were nailed will come forth great lights which will fill up the earth for a period of time. This will take place shortly before the last day.
4: O blood and water, which gushed forth from the heart of Jesus as a fount of mercy for us, I trust in you.
5: Chasing the forgotten roads where Christianity turned the world upside down. The witness of these early churches still rises from the dusty ruins of Asia Minor, offering a priceless window into the faith and practice of the earliest Christians. From the volcanic hills of Cappadocia to the majestic churches of Constantinople, Christ's promise stood firm. The gates of hell would not prevail against his church.

0: from apparently a relatively short journey into agnosticism and even flirting with atheist, Father Augustine Tran, as you heard me say, Father, which implies he's a priest, did a complete about face, 180 degrees. And I want to find out exactly what happened. Father, welcome. Welcome, welcome. Aeronautical engineer, man, that's the world of high math, high physics.
1: Yes, yes.
0: You looked at this and said, that's all there is? Just math and physics?
1: Yeah, throughout high school, throughout college. You know, I just figured, well, we didn't know science will eventually figure out. You know, I was one of those people who just thought, if you can't see it, smell it, measure it, taste it, it doesn't exist. You know, there's nothing beyond that. And so and I figured science, you know, is always figuring out more and more about the world every day. So eventually it'll figure out those things that we don't know yet.
0: And you were comfortable in that, right?
1: I was comfortable in that.
0: And the mathematical laws underpinning everything, you never said, well, there must be a lawgiver. You never thought that.
1: No, I didn't.
0: As bright as you were.
1: Yeah. Yeah, I didn't think it was necessary. I mean, it was just there, right? I hadn't studied Aquinas's, you know, proofs for the existence of God.
0: And you didn't read any of my books? None of my books?
1: No,
0: nothing.
1: None of your books, sorry.
0: What happened?
1: Well, I moved to Atlanta. I'm going to graduate school in Atlanta. And being in the heart of the Bible Belt, people there start asking me, well, where do you go to church? I said, you know, I went to a Catholic high school. I went to a Catholic college. I was baptized Catholic, even though we didn't really go to church. I didn't really pray much. So I just said to people, well, I'm Catholic. And they start, why do you guys worship Mary? And why do you think the Pope's better than everyone else? And so they start kind of attacking these Catholic teachings, which I knew nothing about. Yeah. But something in the back of my mind kind of said, you know, I don't think that's what Catholics really believe. And really just out of intellectual curiosity, I said, maybe I should see what it is that Catholics really believe.
0: You know, why didn't you just write it off? Why didn't you just simply say, well, I don't think that's what they believe, but it's of no relevance to me because God doesn't exist?
1: You know, I don't know. I can't.
0: I think God was smacking you, right?
1: Exactly, right? It was just something in my heart was saying, you know, you have all these good friends, really bright guys who profess to be Catholics, right? You've rejected it for all these years, even though you were good friends with them. You know, they're bright. I'm wondering what it is that they see in this, because it seems to not make any sense at all.
0: So it's like a black hole in their intellect.
1: And so I said, just out of intellectual curiosity, I said, okay, let me look and see. What do they really believe? What do Catholics really believe? If I'm going to reject, you know, this religion, I should at least know what it is I'm rejecting. I should have enough intellectual honesty to say that, well, this is why I think it's wrong. Because I never really said that before. It just didn't make sense to me. Really, what it was, you know, Augustine says those who don't believe in God have a reason why they don't want God to exist. Because atheism is really a problem of the will. It's not a problem of the intellect.
0: Yeah, because right? you just declare there's no God. It makes you God. I declare.
1: Exactly, right? You don't want to give up the things you need to give up in order to really follow God. You want to be your own God. That's really what it is. And that's what it was for me. It was when I started to study it intellectually, it made a lot more sense than I thought it would. And it was all very internally coherent. And so that really, to my kind of scientifically minded in my scientific mind, it made a lot of sense, and it, you know, caused me to really realize that I was really just rejecting it because I didn't want to change my life. I enjoyed
0: that takes
1: the sins
0: humility,
1: that I
0: was Father.
1: Committing.
0: That takes humility. So. I mean, you're close to as humble as I am, really close.
1: Thank you.
0: For you to say I'm going to dump this, but I better know what I'm dumping. Hmm. Most people just dump it because it's not worth the effort to even look into it. I'm already convinced. Hmm. So it's one thing to say, all right, okay, I'm convinced this makes sense. Then why the priesthood?
1: Once I was convinced, I looked for an RCA class, right, to come into the church. I started praying regularly. I started going to church regularly. I was kind of going to daily mass at this point and praying rosary after mass. I got into that habit. And just one day, I have to admit, it started very pridefully. One day, I'm kneeling there after mass, and I start thinking to myself, I would have given a different homily on that reading.
0: I can do better than that.
1: I thought I could have done a better job than that priest. And so it started, it was very prideful, I have to admit, when I started. And then it kind of hit me, wait, wait a second, you're thinking about becoming a priest? That's ridiculous. You know, you're barely a Catholic. You hate public speaking. You know, you could never do anything like that. Pushed out of my mind. A few days later, it just came back again.
0: More and more bad homilies just kept pushing you.
1: Kind of pushed me in that direction. And so I sometimes half jokingly tell people I became a priest so I don't have to go to other priest masses. So eventually, I guess you just couldn't say no. He just kept pushing and pushing and putting these thoughts in my mind. Eventually one day I woke up, it was a Sunday morning, and I couldn't get the thought out of my mind all day long. I was thinking about priesthood, and I said, okay, I was going to Sunday evening Mass at the time. I'll go to Mass early, and I'll think about it. I hadn't told anybody. Anybody I told would thought I was stupid, crazy, because I just barely become a Catholic. All my friends from Notre Dame, from college, knew that I was an atheist that whole time, and so I couldn't tell them that I was thinking about something like this. I go to Mass early to pray, and the guy who was the sponsor of my RCA class, he calls me over. He says, I'm wondering, have you ever thought about becoming a priest? And I said, no.
0: Why?
1: He said, well, because the vocations director for the diocese is celebrating Mass tonight. I'd love to introduce you.
0: And his homilies are terrible.
1: His homilies were actually very good. So we went out to, we met and we talked. I told him my story. I figured once he hears my whole story, he'll see that I'm not called to be a priest, that this whole thing's crazy, and then I can put it out of my mind. And after I told him the story, he said, I think you have a vocation to the priesthood, and I think you have a vocation to the priesthood here in Atlanta. And so,
0: did you ever figure out what you told him that made him think that?
1: You didn't
0: bring up the homily thing, did you?
1: No, I did not. he was a great vocations director. He was very intuitive. He was willing to walk up to any young guy he saw praying in a church and say, have you ever thought about the priesthood? And he just had this sense. And I remember, I believe when he started as vocation director in Atlanta, we had like 3 or 4 seminarians. And by the time he finished, we were in the 30s, 40 seminarians for the diocese. And so he was just a wonderful vocation director, really, had that sense of young men and just willing to walk up to any young man and he stopped praying and say to him, have you ever thought about the priesthood?
0: Are you familiar with a priest named Father Robert Spitzer?
1: Yes, sure.
0: Father says they've done surveys of scientists, people who are PhD level scientists. It's the guys under 50 who are more likely to be believers than the guys over 50. How would you account for that? Do they see where more science is aiming toward God, where the guys over 50 were of your mindset, which was, science is going to show God doesn't exist out there. But the guys younger are going, man, science is pointing toward God.
1: I do think that. I think the more that we learn, the more we realize what we don't know, and the more we see that there does need to be a prime mover. There does need to be something that started it all. The universe doesn't explain itself. I think there's a certain intellectual pride in thinking that, and in thinking, we can know it all, we can understand it all. But the more that we learn, we just see that there's so much that we're never going to get to, that it's not all explainable by our own intellect.
0: You had to reinterpret when you looked at the scientific laws you were familiar with, and you saw them as indicating no God, they could do it themselves. Well, those same scientific laws are still in effect. Mm-hmm. So how did you reinterpret them after priesthood?
1: I guess I just never really heard the arguments, or I never paid attention to the arguments. But once I saw that, science itself has certain things that it presupposes, that it has faith in. We presume that the future will behave like the past, right? But science can't prove that, because science can't measure the future.
0: Yeah, if I say I'm going to drop this, Father, prove it's going to drop. You can't.
1: Right. No, we're assuming that the laws of physics will be the same in the future as they are, but we're assuming the laws of physics are the same everywhere in the universe, even though we haven't been everywhere in the universe. But we're going to send a spaceship somewhere we've never been, assuming the laws of physics are the same there as they are here, and that the ship will get there.
0: Right? And you sound like an aeronautical engineer, don't he?

0: So there's a lot of faith that's involved that I just didn't realize was there. I just didn't see it.
1: Yeah, you put your belief in hydrogen as opposed to a creator of the universe.
0: Right, exactly.
1: That's a fascinating story. But the thing that amazes me about that is, can you speculate? Can you

0: elect, but the will, and just you realize that you're going to have to give something up. You can't, you know, what I had to realize was I can't keep living the same life I was living before, right? And that's hard to give up. It's hard to admit that you were wrong about a lot of things and that you have to change your life and you have to do things differently than you did before.
1: But the irony is what you thought you were giving up, you were exchanging for something so much more
0: valuable. It is so much more beautiful and brings you so much more happiness. You don't realize it because you read the Gospels, there's suffering, there's difficulty. And even, you know, people who live a Christian life, it is a difficult life. There's a lot of suffering involved, but you're happier for accepting that suffering and understanding its purpose and its meaning than trying to reject it and run away from it and hide from it. And so you do find more happiness, but you kind of have to get over that wall to see.
1: If I had to get rid of it, I had to jettison this stuff, mm-hmm. when in fact it was good to jettison this stuff, because mm-hmm. ultimately it would have taken you down.
0: Mm-hmm. Now, when you're standing on Thursday, all you see is Good Friday. You have to get over Good Friday to see Easter Sunday.
1: Do you have a social media presence?
0: I do not.
1: Okay.
0: No.
1: Social media influencers, especially the celebs, they flat out, they can preach to millions and tens of millions at a time. Our show's producer, Dick Russ, executive producer myself, we came up with a new segment called Hey Dr. A, because we get a lot of questions from people about these kinds of issues. So this is one where we tapped into I don't know how many followers she has. It's got to be tens of millions, Father. And she expounded on the enlightened way to see religion. So we're going to watch it, and then you comment on it for us?
0: Mm-hmm.
1: Thanks. Dick, I know you're my producer, but do you always have to look at my earlier shows for what I did wrong?
2: I'm not looking at them voluntarily.
1: Yeah?
2: Priest's orders.
1: Penance?
2: Penance, yeah.
1: Man, you must have had some big sins. What is that?
2: I'll show you in a minute, but it's germane to what we're going to be talking about. Another issue that comes up all the time on Living Right with Dr. Ray, we get questions, comments. The issue is, when young people say, I'm spiritual but not religious. We've heard this many times. And in fact, we've been looking at something called the Review of Religious Research. They looked at 6,500 college kids, interviewed them at 6 universities. Many, many of them have said exactly that. I'm spiritual, not religious.
1: Probably the number one response.
2: Yeah, well, what does that mean?
1: Well, it's a cliche, and it doesn't have even any residual sense to it because it's total nonsense. Spiritual. What does that mean? I worship trees. I worship the universe. I'm God. I define spiritual. So therefore, in a way, you could say I'm God because I set the terms. Religious. Isn't that interesting? Because they use religion in the worst possible way.
2: Well, and that's exactly what this survey found, is that they called it, there's much anti-institutional feeling among the college students.
1: Well, Dick, I'm going to go home today, and I'm going to tell my wife, honey, I'm marital, not marriage. So don't ask me to come home at night.
2: Well, what does that mean?
1: Don't let me have to not date other girls, because let's just be marital.
2: I get it.
1: Not marriage.
2: I get it.
1: Yeah, I define the terms. Spiritual, not religious, is such a wonderful sounding cliche because it's lofty. I'm loftier than these religious people who follow rules that are God's.
2: Well, this is taking off, right, among young people. We know that.
1: It serves the self, Dick. It serves the self.
2: Here's an example, a very famous young, world-famous singer. All the kids know her. And on a program, an interview program that is viewed by millions and millions of young people. Take a look, Dr. Ray.
3: Okay. Was religion a part of your life growing up?
4: It was, yeah. I like went to Catholic school. It was like so funny and like, no, it's not funny. It's like, you know, you're raised, I'm Italian. I went to Catholic church. She's Italian. I went to class. I did the Sunday church thing. And I think it was the Pope at the time was like totally homophobic and totally not a fan of women at all, or like also like SpongeBob or Harry Potter. I can't do this.
3: Not for me.
4: I was like, I'm out, guys. I can't do it. And I just became more spiritual because it didn't feel like something that, and

0: a lot of people do, like, it obviously, like, it resonates with them and it helps them through every, you know, but yeah. I just feel like I'm not a very religious person, so I became more spiritual, and here I am.
1: So what do you think? I mean, this is someone that has a lot of influence over young people, Dr. Ray. They watch these kind of things, and then maybe they get the same idea. But what does that mean, spiritual, not religious?
2: I make the terms. I make the conditions. Don't tell me what to do. Don't give me rules, which could be expectations, could be standards. I don't like those.
1: So what is that, a midpoint between having religion and not having any?
2: Well, that's what people think who cite this, but the research says, by and large, if you say you're spiritual, your next step is out of religion. It's not into religion. You're not wrestling with, maybe there is a God truth here that I should pursue. That's not happening. What's happening is, once I make the rules, the conditions, the terms, I can just sort of drift into nothingness.
1: Boy, and haven't we seen that with the young people who identify as nuns?
2: 40%.
1: N-O-N-E-S.
2: 40%.
1: Right. Well, thank you, Dr. Ray. I've got to get back to my...
2: Analyzing me?
1: No, my penance.
2: Oh. How long? Father Augustine, comment.
3: Well, you know, Satan is pure spirit. So he is...
2: Spiritual.
3: He's spiritual, right? Yeah. He's very spiritual. It doesn't, I think, really mean too much, as you said. So what is religion, right? Religion is a part of the virtue of justice, right? Justice is the virtue whereby we give to our neighbor what is owed him. Religion is the virtue whereby we give to God what is owed to him, right? So it's a part of that virtue of justice. And so the fact that there's this being that created us, sustains us, keeps everything in existence, means that we owe him something, right? We owe that being something. That's what the practice of religion is to give him that thing. This idea of being spiritual, as you said, is really just making yourself God so that you can make up your own rules, because I don't want to have to worship this thing that's objectively outside of myself, right? He might make me do things that I don't want to do, and so I'll make up the rules myself. It really, I think, is moving towards, as you were pointing out, modern-day paganism. The uniqueness of the Judeo-Christian religion, right, before that, the pagan religion was man's search for God. When man went in search of God, we made God in our image, right? That's why when you look at the Roman gods, the Egyptian gods, the Greek gods, they all have the same imperfections that we have. They sin the same way we sin, because we created those gods in our image, right? But then Abraham came along and God says, hey, I'm the Lord your God, right? It's a revealed religion. God came in search of us. So he told us who he was and how he needs to be worshiped, and he told us what we are like and what our nature is and how it has fallen and what we were meant to be like, right? So he showed us what we were meant to be. Before, with the paganism, we made God in our image, and so then we worshiped them in the way that we wanted to worship them, because they were made like us. And that's what this is. This spiritualness is ending up, that's why they're leaving religion, is because they're making their own gods and moving towards paganism, and they're going to worship them the way that they want to, and then it's just become more and more disordered because of our fallen nature, right? We're just going to project that, and we're going to give in to our fallenness instead of acknowledging that we are fallen and we need to be healed, we need to be fixed, and Christ is the healer.
2: You got time for a quick question?
3: I'll try.
2: What do we got out there for questions? Yes, ma'am.
4: I'm 17, and I don't have social media. yeah.
2: Have you sued your parents?
4: No, not yet.
2: Okay. There you go.
3: You should thank your parents for that.
4: Yeah.
3: That's a great blessing that they've kept you from that.
4: Yes.
2: Do you understand their thinking?
4: Yes. And I agree with it.
2: You do?
4: Yes. And never having it, being warned against it, very helpful. And it's usually shed in a bad light. But some of it I feel like is good. We never talk about that part. Like using it as a tool and not a crutch. Like I'm a visual learner, so videos on social media, learning things like that part is good. But yes, people feed into their insecurities by going on like TikTok and stuff, social media like that type, trying to get followers. That's more of the, you know, like how it's portrayed in the bad part of it.
2: You never battled your parents over this then?
4: Well, I never really wanted it.

0: Because I was never there, and I'm homeschooled, so I didn't have, I was never told about it. Other than, research, it didn't really seem important.
1: She is a wonderful aberration, is she not,
2: She
1: Father?
2: is. She is.
1: She truly is.
2: I agree with you that some of these things can be tools, like you said. But you know, when a man joins the military, right, they don't just throw him in the front lines with a gun, right? They have to train him first. He has to go through basic training. They have to teach him how to use these weapons. They have to train him how to fight and how to be a good soldier. I think that's what parents are doing. They're not protecting their kid. They're not shielding their kids. They're training them, giving them the proper training, teaching them truth first, so that when they now go out into the world and face these things, they have the proper weapons and know how to use them, the proper tools to see, no, this is a lie, no, this is true, this is good, this is bad. When we give that to them too early before they've had that proper training, then they can't make those distinctions yet. They don't know, and that's when they get sucked in and are led astray.
1: Sure.
2: So it's the training that you're giving to your children. And even in this day and age, even 18, I think, is too young. People are don't have the responsibilities at the young ages that they had before. And so, you know, you see college kids are really just, you know, high schoolers still, and the way they behave and their maturity and things, they don't have the tools yet, even at that point. So we think that they're adults. That's what our laws say, because they're 18. But those laws were written at a different time,
1: sure.
2: I think, when people were matured much
1: Can
2: younger.
1: Can you stay with us for a while after the next segment? We're gonna come back. Father Larry's gonna talk, kind of related. What happens to your psyche? What happens to your emotions? What happens to your peace? The more you digest the stuff that comes at you relentlessly through our cultures, media, pop culture, all those things.
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6: Some 800 years ago, the great Saint Francis became the center of an extraordinary mystery. The wounds suffered by Christ at the crucifixion appeared on his body.
7: These wounds are something that will appear in individuals. They're medically and scientifically inexplicable.
8: They don't want the stigmata.
9: They didn't feel worthy to bear the markings of Christ. 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
10: Skepticism is not anything to be ashamed of. 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
11: My name is Michael O'Neill. I'm the Miracle Hunter. 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

0: Welcome back to Living Right with Dr. Ray here in Buffalo, New York. Station of the Cross Network, our partners here, and they've done a fantastic job. Well, I got to look at the media, you know, to stay informed. And don't you want to be informed? Don't you want to be a good voter and know these things? Well, what happens when you go too much into the deep end of the pool? Father Larry's going to give us some perspective on that one. I've been a shrink for a long time.
1: Real long time.
0: I've been shrinking

0: for over 40 years. I used to be like 6'9".
1: Never in his life.
0: And it's interesting how the referrals change. Mm. One that I'm getting now that I never got 20, 25 years ago were people who are anxious and fearful and unsettled.
1: Is that after watching you?
0: Well, that, yeah.
1: I'm sorry.
0: Watching 24/7 news.
1: Oh my gosh, isn't it crazy? Absolutely. That's why the world, the news is always bad. One, first thing. Second, that no matter what news station you watch, they're lying to you, period. It's all an interpretation. Like, again, I always say conservatives watch Fox News, liberals watch CNN or MSNW, whatever it is. But both of them are giving an interpretation of truth. And the problem with us is we have become echo chambers, that we listen to only the people that agree with us. And they tell me
0: I don't agree with that.
1: Well, see, but the reality is we get all this garbage in, and garbage in is garbage out, as we all know. And so my biggest thing is God tells us not to be of the world. What do we do most of the time? We watch the news of the world. So that's why, again, I'm real big. No Bible, no breakfast, no Bible, no bed. Because what happens?
0: You absorb it.
1: You absorb it and you become it, right? So the first thing you do in the morning is you turn on the news or read the newspaper. That's all bad.
0: Go to your phone.
1: Yeah, go to your phone. It's all bad, bad, bad, bad. And you take that in and you start off. You become a cynic. You become negative. You become all this stuff because that's what you're feeding on. You become what you eat. So the more you feed on this garbage, and again, I always tell people, you want truth? Watch both networks, because then you might get a truth in between the two of them, you know, or three networks. Watch more than one, because if it's only one, you're only getting one side of truth, period. I don't care what station you're watching. But are you ever countering that with the Word of God? And what's the Word of God called? The good news. So we have the good news that God gives us and he proclaims since the moment he walked on this earth, and we have the bad news. I'll bet you most people are spending more time in the bad news than they are the good news. And that becomes problematic. So I'm a big one, before you watch anything during the day, nothing, nothing, nothing else, you start with God's word, the good news. You pray to the Holy Spirit and you ask the Spirit of the living God to reveal to you what he wants of you this day. And you read the Word of God until God takes a 2x4 and whacks you over the head. Then you stop, listen, respond. And you can write it on a piece of paper. This morning for me, it was in a third letter of John chapter 1, verse 1. I truly love you. So here's the God of the universe, first thing in the morning, telling me he loves me. I needed to hear that today. Just let me give you a hint. So before I heard all the other garbage that start coming my way, or I turned on the news or looked at the phone, the God of the universe said he loved me. That's good news.
0: In the old days, a matter of fact, in all of human history, what you knew was your little world.
1: Exactly.
0: Your family, your clan, your tribe.
1: Sure.
0: That's all you knew. I didn't know what was happening 8 miles away.
1: Sure.
0: Well, now I know what's happening everywhere, however ugly and nasty and however demeaning to the human condition it is. There's the problem.
1: And we live on that. That's the problem, as we are. We get all this 24-hour news, but it's always bad. And isn't it interesting? It's the same stuff every half hour. So if you're watching it all day, you hear it every half hour again and again.
0: Are you saying fast from that stuff?
1: I tell people all the time, during Lent, give up watching the news completely. Absolutely. And I think that that's an important reality.
0: Well, don't they have to be informed, though, to inform, to make a good vote?
1: There is some apps that really take, you know, like Father, and there's this one app, I can't remember right now, but it'll take all the news and give it to you in 5 minutes, but objectively. I yearn for someone to just tell me the news without commentary. I don't want people's commentary. I just want to know this person died or this happened in the world. Shut up. Don't tell me anything else. Because all the commentary is where we usually get messed up. I mean, think about it. When you were a kid, and we watched Walter Cronkite every day.
0: Pretty much, that was
1: day.
0: The news,
1: you know,
0: at night for half an hour, and that was it.
1: And he just told us what the news was. He didn't go in any kind of commentary at all. Period. The worst would be is like when the president got shot, Kennedy got shot, and they talked about how sad it was. But they didn't go, was he a good man? Was he a bad man? What was his policies? What was this? It was just the news. And I'd love for something like that to be around today.
0: Edgar R. Morrow said this: just because your voice reaches halfway around the world doesn't mean you're any smarter than when it only reached to the end of the bar.
1: Exactly. Exactly. I think we'd all be better off if we didn't live on the news. We lived on Jesus instead.
0: That's good news.
1: Very good news.
0: Very good news.
2: Speaking of news, that's how I segue into Cheap Bookseller. Wrote a book titled How to Get Along with Almost Everybody, because you can't get along with everybody if they don't want to get along with you. And I have certain tips in here. One of them is this: the people closest to us have the most power to upset us. I get along fine with the lady down the street. I honk the horn when I drive by, and she's crusty and curmudgeon-y. So what? I don't see her. I just wave. It's that, oh man, it's that brother. It's that brother, you know, or it's that mother-in-law in my inner circle. And when you don't get along with them, in part, it's because they say stuff. You know, none of my relatives have ever punched me in the face. They just haven't. They may have wanted to, but they say stuff. And they don't just say it once. It's been 12 years, and they've said 197 of the same kind of thing. And I ask my clients, does it bother you as much or less? Oh, it bothers me more. It should bother you less. No, it's a cumulative effect. Mm-mm-mm. You know what they're like. You know what they say. It should be losing its sting. The first 10 may have rocked you, but it's 194 now. You know, your husband scolds you about the same stuff. After a while, you just look at him. There's nothing new. And I think that's one of the principles in getting along with people, is to get along with them less bad. You don't have the power to upset me like you used to, because you've burned it. You've used it all up. First couple of times, I respected your opinion, but you've been saying the same stuff for now 11 years. It's losing its bite. Just a technique. I want to thank the wonderful folks here in Buffalo. I want to thank you for coming to the program. Station of the Cross sponsoring us here, and we've been here before, and they're just as wonderful this time around as they were last time around. So please, give yourself a little applause. And I can give you some psychological techniques, but Father Augustine, he can bring down a blessing on you, a little more potent. Father, can you come and give us a final blessing?
3: The Lord be with you.
2: And with your spirit.
3: May the blessing of Almighty God, the Father, Son, and Holy Spirit descend upon you and remain with you forever. Amen.
2: Amen.
3: Go in peace.
2: Thank you. Father, just one quick aeronautical question. Is a blessing as fast as Mach 7?
3: It's faster.
2: Is it faster?
3: Yes.
2: Okay. Speed of light?
3: Even faster than that.
2: Whoa. God bless you, Father.
3: God bless you.
2: And thank you all so very much. Next time around. See ya. Come here, little buddy. All right. Come on. Just a second. I got it.

0: You know what the Mass is? It's the reenactment of Calvary.
1: America's apostle has been raised to the altars. 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
3: Welcome to Catholic Blitz. I'm Father John Trigilio, joined by Father Ken Briganti. And Father Ken, we have a question up for you today. What does idolatry mean? And you have 60 seconds.
4: Idolatry is against the violation of our first commandment, thou shalt only have one God before us, and it's a worship of a false idol. In ancient times, it could have been a physical item like a gold melted into a golden calf, it could have been a statue, it could have been an image like a painting, but it's not just what it represented, it was actually worshiping, thinking it was deified, these objects. And today, in our contemporary society, we can also add any type of a passion to it, like that we have, that will replace God from our center. It could be money, fame, extreme hedonism, all of that. When it becomes in our center and becomes who we define ourselves, it becomes an obsession, that becomes our God as well. And so God should always be in the center, and everything else we have a relation.
3: Wow, with a few seconds to spare. 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

Hello, welcome to our series on Archbishop Fulton J. Sheen, a prophet for our times. I'm Father Andrew Apostoli, a member of the Franciscan Friars of the Renewal. We're here on the beautiful grounds of St. Joseph's Seminary, filming here in the section of Yonkers called Dunwoody. Today, we're going to focus on Bishop Sheen's early teaching career. And it's, again, very fitting that we do so here at the seminary where young priests are taught to prepare themselves for the priesthood, taught their theology and philosophy. Bishop Sheen, when he had such great success in Europe at Louvain and his other studies that he did at the Sorbonne in Paris and the Angelicum in Rome, he thought he was going to take a teaching position. His own bishop had promised him that he could go to Catholic University in America, in Washington, D.C., when he finished his studies. He had also had offers to teach at Columbia University in New York, as well as to teach at St. Edmund's in London. And when he wrote to his bishop about what to accept, his bishop simply said, "Come on home." And to his surprise, his bishop, Bishop Edmund Dunn, appointed him to a little inner city parish, a little parish on what they call the lower side of Peoria. And he went to that little parish, and here was this greatly talented man who had accomplished so much being an ordinary parish priest. And he had great success. One of the first things he did was he preached a Lenten series, which started to attract huge numbers of people. People were coming from all the other parishes. In fact, some of the priests in the other parishes began to tell their people, don't go down to that parish on that, lower side of

0: Peoria, stay here in your own parish, especially when that young priest is preaching. It was a sign of his great appeal as a preacher, something that the whole world would practically come to know. It was also the beginning of, in a sense, some jealousy that would creep in from time to time because of the great success that he had. Not only did he affect the people by his preaching, but also through the confessional. He urged the people to go to communion frequently. And as a result, the number of communicants in that parish rose from 4 to 90 within the short span of the 9 months to a year that he spent there at St. Patrick's Parish. After that time, the bishop called him in and he said, I'm going to send you to Catholic University to teach. And then Bishop Sheen raised the question. He said, Bishop, you had promised me that before I went to Europe to study. And I thought that when I'd come home, you know, you would send me immediately to Catholic University. Instead, you sent me to this little parish, inner city parish. Was there a reason? And the bishop said, yes. He said, because of all the success you had in Europe and all of the attention given to you, people were saying, will he ever obey again? So he said, I sent you to that little parish, and you did obey. And he said, and I saw that you do it everything that I wanted you to do. So now he says, go along, he said, and begin your teaching career. And that career was to span 24 years. He began in 1926 to teach at the Catholic University in Washington, D.C. At first, he went to join the theology faculty. He was appointed to specifically the work of apologetics. But as he, as time went on, he eventually transferred over to the philosophy department, and that's where he remained teaching for 24 years. I remember people telling me how popular he was. I remember speaking to a priest that knew Bishop Sheen as a teacher down there, and he said he himself, as a young seminarian, would just sit in on the bishop's classes. He was not a bishop yet. He was a Monsignor teaching down there. He soon became a Monsignor anyway after he was there. And his classes were just packed. The students were going out the doors. That's how many people he was attracting to his classes there at Catholic University. When Father Sheen was assigned to St. Patrick's Church there in Peoria in the inner city, editorials began to appear in the newspaper. Why a priest who had achieved such success in learning and had such an ability and a love of teaching, why he was being sent to be just a simple parish priest. And yet Bishop Sheen, Father Sheen at that time, never complained, because he knew that this assignment came through his bishop, and he took it as the will of God. He always looked back on it, and he said that it was his first great test as a priest. It was the test of obedience. And you know, when we obey, we find our peace of heart. And Father Sheen found peace in doing what the bishop wanted. After all, he looked upon the bishop as a successor of the apostles. And what the bishop wanted, he took as the will of God for his life. He always looked upon teaching as one of the most noble of all vocations, because he said, in the end, the final purpose of all education is to lead a person to the knowledge and the love of truth. And that's something that was very important to him. And that's why he took his teaching very, very seriously.
1: So our Lord says to us, unless you take up your cross daily and follow me, you cannot, not you will not, you cannot be my disciple. Communion, therefore, is not only the taking in the life of Christ, as I explained. In St. Paul, we have the second element of communion. St. Paul says, know you not that as often as you eat of this bread or drink of this chalice, you announce the death of the Lord until he come.
0: He felt a deep obligation to his students that he had to know his subject matter inside and out. As he said, I wanted to learn my subject not from the outside in, but from the inside out. And he said it was very important that he know the whole of what he was teaching his students, because if they asked questions, he felt an obligation to have to be able to answer their questions.

0: in an adequate manner. At the same time, he put this same dedication into preparing his classes. He never used the same notes over again. Every summer he would go to London, and there he would prepare a whole new set of notes. He said he wanted to be learning as well as teaching. He wanted to continue his own education in that way. And you know, that's remarkable, because later on in his life, when he would give retreats, he would always say, I wanted to give a whole new retreat. You know, start off with some new ideas that I could present. And so that was something that, a discipline that remained with him all through his life. He also, you know, not only did he prepare his notes, but sometimes he would actually give his lectures to some of his friends. He would have them listen to him as he presented a class to them, maybe sometimes even in a foreign language, maybe sometimes in French or even Latin. And it was interesting, because he took a total of 6 hours preparation for each 1 hour of classwork. Later on, he said, when it came to his TV programs, Life is Worth Living, remember that was all done live. And he said he spent approximately 20 hours. I remember watching this on one of his programs. And he said it took him approximately 20 hours to prepare one half hour program. So it was something that was in his dedication. He said that teaching was like, for him, it was like a prolongation of proclaiming the word of God. And he said this was something he wanted to do with all his heart. He loved it so much that he begged God to give him the courage and stamina to be able to go on with his teaching career for the whole of his life. And he even said this. He said, I think that when I die and I meet the Lord, he said, I'm going to take a few days rest up there. Then I'm going to ask the Lord if I can come back and continue my work. So he wanted, like the little flower, to spend his heaven doing good upon earth.
1: I feel he has affected the world in a way that continues. The books that he wrote are still relevant now in the time of Afghanistan. There are so many references to the type of things we need to remember. He affected the ecumenical world in that he was good friends with many people who were the pillars of other churches, Billy Graham and other people like him. He had a way of being totally disassociated with politics from the point of view, but being a world citizen. He was a man for all seasons in the church.
0: His teaching career, as I mentioned, spanned about 24 years there at Catholic University. And it gained him a great deal of popularity. But on the weekends, he also would go off and spend time lecturing. He went to different cities, and he would speak to large groups of people, sometimes as many as 10,000 people at a time. And these lectures in these various cities made him very popular. Later on, he even gave lecture series in late 20s in Westminster Cathedral in London. Sometimes he would go off and give other lectures in different places. Even he preached the Lenten series in St. Patrick's Cathedral. He would also finally spend some of his weekends, when he was not teaching, he would spend it giving classes to his converts. He would go up to New York City, and there he would have a number of people. Sometimes it reached as many as 500 people who were under instruction at any one time to become converts to the faith. And so he would spend even his weekends teaching. That's how much he was dedicated to proclaiming the word of God. He is a wonderful example of the evangelization that we are all being called to at this time in the church's history, to proclaim Christ anew. And he was a voice that certainly proclaimed Jesus with clarity, conviction, and dedication. His love of Christ, his love of the truth, his love of others to know Jesus was a driving force in his life. As if Bishop Sheen's demanding teaching schedule and his formal classes at Catholic University and his lectures in the various cities he went to on the weekends and even his convert classes in New York, if that wasn't enough, Bishop Sheen also had another major part of his apostolate of evangelization going on at the same time. We're going to take a look at that when we return.

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2: In this segment, we're going to talk about Archbishop Fulton Sheen in his role as the National Director for the Propagation of the Faith. He was given that position in 1950 by Pope Pius XII, and he was to be in that position until 1966 when he was appointed the Bishop of Rochester, New York, the Diocese of Rochester. Bishop Sheen worked right here in New York City, but in a sense, the world was his field of apostolate, because he was to be in charge of the missions through the work of the United States, anyway, in its contribution to the foreign missions of the whole world. He used to say that the missions was his first love. He had worked so hard to bring unity in the country between peoples of different religions. You know, he was very far ahead in his sense of ecumenism and its importance of cooperation among all Christians and acceptance between Christians and Jews and Muslim peoples. He also worked for racial equality and respect for each person, regardless of race, ethnic background, and the like. And so these qualities that he took to try to build unity among people here in the United States, now he tried to do it on a worldwide scale as the director, National Director of the Propagation of the Faith. In his work, he coordinated especially the collection of funds to support many thousands of various missionaries. I think it was 300,000 missionaries, 150,000 schools, thousands of hospitals, orphanages, even leper colonies throughout the world that were supported by his work. They estimated that in his years as the head of the Propagation of the Faith, he probably, because of his popularity, as well as the revenues from his writings, his books, from his TV programs, radio programs, all that he took in, he gave to the Congregation for the Propagation of the Faith. And they estimated that he probably brought in $100 million in all of those years. So he certainly was very, very effective in this work. He knew that the needs of the people, there's two kinds of needs or poverty that he sensed. He said the poverty of most of the world, the third world countries, is the poverty of food and clothing and shelter. But he said the poverty in the Western world was the poverty of materialism. It was a kind of spiritual poverty. And so he knew that just as in Christ there was the humanity and the divinity, so he knew you had to bring the spiritual into the lives of people as well as the material needs, meeting the material needs. In this, he certainly was very much like Mother Teresa of Calcutta, who certainly worked in so many third world countries to bring the gospel message, to give food and clothing. As she said, though, that the poverty in the third world countries could be satisfied with a piece of bread, a garment to wear. But the poverty, she said, in the first world countries, she said that that was a starvation for God and for love of other people, because materialism was making us turn so much into ourselves. Bishop Sheen frequently visited the missions. In his autobiography, he tells of his various travelings that he did in the mission countries, and he visited in Asia, in Africa, he visited in Australia. He talks about one time right after World War II, where Bishop Sheen had, gone on to a pilgrimage or a journey with Cardinal Spellman. They started off in Australia, where Cardinal Spellman announced to the people, he said, here is Bishop Sheen, who has probably done more for the missions of the church than any other person, and is certainly loved and esteemed in America as an evangelist and bringing the gospel message. They visited places in the Far East. He was in China. He had met and had meals with Generalissimo Chiang Kai-shek and his wife. They met General MacArthur and Admiral Griffith, famous American military leaders that were out there in the Far East. And everywhere he spoke to various crowds of people, sometimes 10,000 people and more would come out to hear him preach the Word of God, to be inspired by this truly holy man, and a man with a powerful message, a message of a prophetic person, and he stirred the people. In his work, he came to certain situations where he was deeply inspired. In one of his stories, he tells where he was in a place called Babula, Africa, and he said he met about 500 lepers, and he had taken along 500 silver crosses. And he said the first leper came up to him. He was going to give a cross, the symbol of Christ's suffering, symbol of Christ's love for us. He was going to give one of those crosses to each of the lepers. Well, the first leper who came up to him, he said the poor man's left arm had been eaten away up to the elbow by his leprosy. And so the leper put out his right hand, and the hand was filled with also with leprosy. And Bishop Sheen described it in his autobiography. He says this was the most horrifying, noisome thing I had ever seen, he said. He said, and when I went to put the cross, he said, I held it over the man's hand and I
3: dropped it into his hand. And as soon as he did that, he realized that that was not the thing to do, and that he put his hand right into the man's hand that was a leper and held it tightly. And the leper was, you know, he said, you had to realize that, you know, this was one of God's creatures and God's soul, and that he wanted to join with him and to let him know that God loved him. And you could do that by that sense of touch where other people would shun him, that he wanted to commune with him.
2: Powerful, powerful story. Another story he tells is that when he took over as the head of the propagation of the faith with his office right here on Fifth Avenue, we're making our way down toward that office right now. He tells us that one of the first visitors he received was a visitor from Pakistan. He was a missionary bishop who had gone to Pakistan. He was from Italy, and during the time of the Second World War, he was put into prison, and he was told that he would be in prison until the end of the war. He got a visit from a young girl, and it was a young girl who had been a Hindu. He had converted, this bishop had converted her to the Catholic faith. And she told him, while she visited him in prison, she said to him, Bishop, you will only be here 6 months. Then you will be set free, and you will be permitted to carry out your work as a bishop. And the bishop said to the young girl, she was only 12 years old, she said,

0: how do you know? How do you know this is going to happen? She said, I have offered my life for you and for your work. 6 months later, the authorities, the prison, came to his cell and opened the cell and told him, you are free to leave and you are free to carry on your work as a bishop. The first thing the bishop did when he left his prison was to go to the home of this young girl, Clara. Her name was Clara Mark. And he found out from her parents that she had died that morning. So she had given her life for his. What a remarkable story of courage and of generosity and love. We find sometimes that among the poor, you know, the very poor can be people who to us seem to have nothing, but what little they have, they give it so generously. Mother Teresa used to tell many stories like that. Stories, for example, of the Hindu woman who had six children, and mother came with her, came with about six of her sisters, and they visited this woman and brought her a 10-pound bag of rice. And while mother was with the little children, the woman sort of disappeared. They didn't know where she went, and the bag of rice went with her. And that woman came back a few minutes later, and the bag of rice was now half empty. And Mother Teresa said to this Hindu woman, where did you go? And the Hindu woman said, Mother, I went across the street to see a Muslim family. There was a mother there and six children. And she said, I gave half of the bag of rice to them because they were as hungry as we are. Those who have so little can be so very, very generous. And that's why Bishop Sheen knew that there was great sanctity and there, you know, a kind of charity among these people. And he said that he believed, especially as he said, as time went on in his work, traveling around the world, he said, I began to realize there was a unity among all of the human, you know, of all people of the human race. There was a basic unity. And he said, Christ was already in some way present among these people. Doesn't St. John say, you know, that we have to have charity. Wherever there's charity, God is present because God is love. So wherever there is love, there is already the certain aspects of the gospel. And so he used to say that as we evangelize, we are going to where Christ has already been, in a sense, spiritually ahead of us. They don't know the message of Christ. That's what we bring them, he said, and evangelize them. A couple of times, in 1960 and 1961, Bishop Sheen was invited by Pope John the 23rd to co-consecrate with him a dozen or more missionary bishops. And I remember when he ordained me in 1967, he said to me, you are the first priest I have ordained since the Vatican Council. Well, the council had ended a year or two before. I was ordained in 67, the council ended in 65. But he also said, I have consecrated three times as many bishops as I have ordained priests. And that probably was due to the fact that he would consecrate so many missionary bishops. So Bishop Sheen was certainly very blessed in his mission, his apostolate of carrying on the work of the missions. And his notoriety, his fame, brought a great deal of focus on this wonderful work of the missions of the church. As he said, they were his first love. And he never forgot them, even when he had become bishop there in Rochester. He always remembered the work of the missions. He had a heart that wanted to embrace the world. The world was his field of apostolic work. We can thank God that the Lord raised up such a wonderful man to inspire all of us in the work of the missions. We're all missionaries in the sense that the word missionary comes from the Latin mittere, missus, the verb to send. And a missionary is one who's sent by God. And Bishop Sheen inspires us, to all of us in our own lives, undertake our missionary call from God, in the sense that we are called by Him and sent by Him to proclaim Jesus in the world today. May the Lord give you his peace.
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0: More wolves in sheep's clothing are moving in our culture, seeking to destroy our faith and future.
1: It's a vision of reality that says there are no truths.
2: So how do you become something if you have existence but no essence?
0: By redefining the very nature and dignity of being a man and woman made in God's image and likeness.
3: Back to the Garden of Eden, this is the first mistake. Ye shall be as gods.

It is vain to say that people are staying away from churches because they do not like our preaching. They are staying away not because we preach a bit of sacrifice, because we're giving a kind of sociological drivel too often. We are here to develop the art of preaching. I am begging you also to develop the art of being a preacher. And the art of being a preacher requires, first of all, that we begin to preach to the world Christ and Him crucified.

0: he believed.
1: To understand Fulton Sheen, you have to understand the place of the Catholic Church in the United States of America in 1950, in the post-World War II period. Sheen was part of an explosion of Catholic life that probably represents the zenith of immigrant Catholicism in the United States. The Catholic Church became a beacon of light because the disaster that had been visited upon Europe by World War II had produced such a corporate gloom in the world that, as is well known, people began looking for God.
2: He was always aware that people have to be persuaded that the faith is not a sentiment, it's a fact to which we must adjust ourselves.
1: He was able to show that the mysteries of the Catholic religion complemented human life in the way in which the Thomists taught that grace perfects nature, and he did it with an ease that was remarkable. Sheen showed himself very aware of the human condition, but always more aware, as any preacher should be, of the power of the divine condition, which we call the gift of grace.
3: Are we dropping Christ and Him crucified? Was this not also the problem of St. Paul at one time in his life? He made his way to the university town of Athens, talked in the marketplace, where he was somewhat ridiculed. But Athens is described by Luke as the town where everyone loved novelty. What better then to invite Paul to Mars Hill? This is one of the greatest opportunities that ever faced St. Paul. To address the learned philosophers and statesmen and wise men of Greece. Talking to wise men, one must be wise. Since many of those who sat about him were university professors, and were the inheritors of the great philosophers of Greece, he became philosophical. And he spoke of God the Creator, God the Providence, God the ruler of history. And then he ended up with a word about the resurrection. And they said, that's all. We will hear you at another time. The sermon was a failure. Paul never once mentioned the name of Christ. He never once spoke of the cross.

0: Pope Benedict XVI says, in effect, that the aim of preaching is to tell man, is to tell the human being who he is and what he has to do to be himself. The aim of preaching is to tell man what he can base his life on, what he can live for, and what he can die for.
1: Preaching is the primum officium. That's the primary office of the priest. The priest is not ordained only to say Mass. The primum officium is the prophetic office, the teaching office, the preaching office. The scripture says, you know, how can they hear without a preacher? The priest has to proclaim the gospel to bring people to the altar.

The old saying is that there are two kinds of preachers, or two kinds of public speakers in any order, those who have to say something and those who have something to say. And at the Mass we have something to say. We have the most important thing to say. This is the good news.

0: preaching for the Catholic has to A, bring to the obedience of faith in the living Christ, who is known only through the articles of faith, and that has to move them, move the person who hears the preaching, to the sacraments of the church.
1: The preacher has to begin by letting people see their glory, and that the God died for them in Christ, and that's why. Well, that's why we should shun sin, not because we're breaking a rule. After all, our Lord's not a policeman, he's the Savior. St. John Vianney said, "I do not know which is worse, to drop the Blessed Sacrament on the floor or to not pay attention to the Word of God when it's preached." That's very strong language. And he wasn't denying the unique presence of Christ in the Blessed Sacrament, but his point was that it's the Word of God which brings us to the sacrament. Without that, we don't understand what the sacrament is.
2: Preaching is sacramental precisely because it delivers to us the self of Christ. It generates his life in us, and precisely in the way the sacraments do, through matter and through word.
3: Paul now shakes the dust of Athens off his feet, and he walks 40 miles to Corinth, and he had plenty of time to think of why his preaching was a failure. And he wrote it to the Corinthians. Here he was going not to a learned city, but to a corrupt and vile and degenerate city. To the Corinthians he spoke about the foolishness of men who believe that their wisdom is true wisdom. That really the foolishness of God is the true wisdom. So he said, "I have come to know among you from now on nothing but Christ and him crucified."
1: To preach Christ crucified is to declare why Christ came into the world. But we understand the cross now through the resurrection. After all, there are a lot of people crucified in history. But the horror of crucifying the perfect man is what has to move souls. And that's something that cannot be avoided unless we want to avoid reality. To hide the cross is to hide Christ.
4: At one point in her writing, Catherine of Siena puts this question to herself: what is the most fundamental truth? And she replies, "It is the fact that we were loved by God from the before the beginning." And most powerfully, of course, it is in the cross of Jesus that that truth comes home to us. And that's why it is a joy for the preacher to preach Christ crucified, and to proclaim also what you might call the truth and mystery of our own Christian experience, Christ living his life in each one of us, and the profound paschal mystery of that life, that death, that resurrection.
1: Well, the preacher has to be aware of his sacred responsibility in that moment. He has to be very careful to remind himself that he's just a mouthpiece, a megaphone for the Lord. He has to be very careful not to be interference in the sound of our Lord's voice.
4: The preacher must become a humble disciple of the Lord. He must

0: some way have begun to surrender his life, not just his thoughts. What the saints and the sinners have discovered over the years, who are preachers, is that to bring your weakness to the Lord, to be honest and to seek forgiveness, when you do that, the Lord uses your weakness in the most extraordinary way.
1: The old saying, "Cupio dissolvi," I wish to disappear. The preacher has to disappear, so you don't see the preacher, you don't think of the preacher, you listen to what he's saying. I remember Cardinal Sunens in Belgium said that a man came up to him once, and after a talk he had given, and said, "Your Eminence, many years ago, I heard you preach, and it saved my life." And he asked him where it was, when it was, and the cardinal couldn't remember anything that he had said. And he said, "Well, what did I say?" And the man said, "Well, you stopped for a moment and said, that's the first part of my talk, and now I have to move on to the second part." And I thought to myself, well, that's where I am in my life. I've had my first part of my life, and now I really have to think about what I'm going to do with the rest of my life, or it's all over.

0: everything that my mind needs, everything that my heart needs, everything for which I'm languishing inside is given to me, not in idea or in a project, but in the event that transpired on Calvary and is still happening in every Eucharist, in every Mass, in the very lifeblood of the Church.
1: Blessed John Henry Newman has a very striking passage. He says that the young preacher, if he has never suffered, when he preaches, he will be automatically preaching about himself. But let his heart once be plowed by some keen grief or terrible sorrow, and Scripture is a new book to him.
0: So much of the challenge of preaching is to bring people face to face with the fact that they have this need, that they have been unsuccessful in fulfilling it, and it's not because they need to have a little bit more money or a little bit more pleasure at something, but ultimately they need something infinite, and the infinite is not something we can manufacture or invent. It has to be given to us, and has to be given to us from the place where the infinite lives, and that's heaven.
2: We have in the world, therefore, the crossless Christ and the Christless cross. First, we have Christ without his cross. And that is too often the Christ which we preach. Emasculated. Weak. A defender, for the most part, of political or economic or social doctrine. And this is why our preaching fails. Feminine Christ, who never deals with guilt or sin, but just supports our positions. We use him instead of him using us.
3: If you reduce the faith to mere moralizing, you've taken away redemption, salvation. After our Lord heals the blind man, he says, now go, don't tell anybody. And they go out, of course, they tell everybody. And not the first time people have, or the last time people have disobeyed our Lord. But our Lord's point was, you know, he does this out of mercy. He heals their physical sight, but he's come to open the heart so that we can see God. And that's what the preacher has to get across. And the moralizers who've reduced the faith to mere moralizing then effeminize. After all, if our Lord were passive, he would not have had a passion. There would be no reason to kill him.

0: Our Lord didn't go around just trying to tell people to behave better. He showed them the dignity, the sacredness of the human soul.
1: Moralizing preaching will say, you must do this, you must avoid doing that, and if you don't do that, you're going to suffer the consequences, without ever saying, the grace to do this is available, it is for you. Christ personally is making it possible for you to change in a way that you would never imagine yourself changing, as Peter himself experienced. And that all he's begging of you is to surrender to this mercy, which is greater than anything that you can do on your own, so that he can change you. The great flaw, and I think the fallacy of moralism, is to propose that ultimately Christianity is about behavior instead of about being.
2: What was the first word of our Lord's public life? That's the key to preaching. It was, come. Come. Come to me. Be inflamed with my truth. Be on fire with my love. And what was the last word of our Lord's public life? It was, go. First we come. Then we go.
3: If we do not draw our knowledge, our love from Christ, say, and then the Holy Spirit coming, we have nothing to give the people. So we have to first come to Jesus, to be given the message, to be given the life, to be given the power of the Holy Spirit. Then we can go.
0: The preacher has to be able to say that and have people follow him. And when he said, come, he didn't say, you know, come, I'm going to go here, because they said, where are you staying? He said, well, just come. He didn't tell them where he was going. He says to the two men on the Emmaus Road, how is it you didn't understand what was going on? And he preaches to them there. And they said, did not our hearts burn within us?
3: When you're sent, you do the will of the one who sends you. And so that's what Bishop Sheen was saying. We don't go out there and preach our own gospel. We don't preach our own message. We have to preach what Christ and the church give us. That's why we come first to learn these things. Then, once we're formed, we go.
1: You turn from Peter denying Jesus at the fire to the very first pages of the Acts of the Apostles, and there he's preaching with this amazing force and authority, even in a way that would make you think that he was, that he had never done anything wrong, because in the course of the sermon he says, you crucified the author of life. Well, if anyone was guilty of that, it was Peter himself for denying Jesus. But the people are so moved by this, they come up to him at the end of the homily, or the sermon, and they say, tell us what to do. And they are so captivated, not simply because they've been taught something, but because they've seen the one who has enabled this ignorant fisherman to be on fire with God's divine word, that they want to become that way themselves.
2: After the resurrection of our blessed Lord and the Pentecost, were led before the Sanhedrin, and they spoke with power, and they spoke with eloquence. And what did the leaders of the Sanhedrin say? They said to them, what our people must say of us. They have been with Jesus.

0: When you love anyone, instead of dragging it down to your level, you go out to meet it.
1: Prepare for the historic beatification of Archbishop Fulton J. Sheen. EWTN takes you to St. Louis for Vespers for the beatification of Archbishop Fulton J. Sheen. Here on the Global Catholic Network, EWTN

purity is part of the life of every Christian, not just simply religious. The pure of heart will see God. We're not driven by distraction. We're not driven by pornography. Virginity is definitely the way to go. This is what we must do. We must be like the Blessed Mother. We must be like Saint Joseph. They are our parents. Our little children must be like Jesus. What is it that we feel that we must do in order to attract people? Are we that insecure so that unless we draw people's eyes and attention by nakedness of our bodies, we can be popular, we can be known? Brothers and sisters, this whole matter of who seeks God's will, do you really want God to ask you the question, should you dress that way? When we go to church, do we ask, Lord, do you want me to dress this way or that way in nakedness? I seek what is in my vocation in life. All are asked to be pure, pure of heart, pure of mind, pure of body. Brothers and sisters, this gets us into this matter of LGBT. Now, if you give in to LGBT and the rules and even the commands that are now being forced upon us and our children, the Lord gave us a body, a mind, and very often the body dictates what is the makeup that the Lord wants you to have. What your body should be, what your genitals should be, that's what the Lord wants you to conform with. Be at peace within yourself, with the body you have, and let your spirit conform to your body. Let yourselves be as the Lord has made you according to natural law. Now, we have bisexuality. That also is current, okay? But we must learn to control by the will what God wants us to do with our bodies. Now, that takes a lot of work. That takes a lot of self-control. But brothers and sisters, you will not be happy in the long run if you change your body as a transvestite does, from woman to man and man to woman. It is unnatural. God loves you. God loves you. Try, work at it. He has an intention for you to be a man as you were born or a woman as you were born. God bless you. In the name of the Father and of the Son and of the Holy Spirit. Amen.

The Holy Father's prayer intention for the month of September is for the care of water. Let us pray for a just and sustainable management of water, a vital resource, so that everyone may have equal access to it.

0: Welcome to the Church Universal series, where we seek to tell the often untold story of the many groups, outreaches, and apostolates in the Catholic Church, which are making a positive difference in the world through their charitable works and prayerful lives. Hello, I'm Father Joseph Mary, and today I'm speaking once again with leaders of the World Apostolate of Fatima, which since 2005 is the official voice of the Catholic Church on the apparitions, history, and spirituality of Fatima. My guests today are David Carollo, Executive Director of the World Apostolate of Fatima, and Dave Greiner, the Communications Director. Welcome, David.
1: Thank you, Father. Good to see you.
0: Welcome, Dave.
2: Good to see you, Father.
0: Good to have you with us. Now, for those that didn't see the previous episode, David, give us a little overview of what are the aspirations of the World Apostolate of Fatima.
1: Well, the World Apostolate of Fatima, founded as the Blue Army of Our Lady of Fatima in 1947, has the task of teaching people to learn, live, and spread the message of Fatima, mm-hmm. the message given by Our Lady to the three shepherd children in 1917 in Fatima, Portugal.
0: Right. Good. It's that simple.
1: It is really that simple. You're right.
0: And Dave, what are you doing to help reach young people with that message today?
3: That's a big question, Father, because as we all know, most apostolates, the church herself, it's a struggle right now to really kind of hit that Gen X, Gen Y, mm-hmm. and back age bracket. What we're trying to do now is really reposition the message that we've always delivered since the beginning, and package it in a way that is going to be more consumable for young people. Mm-hmm. So we're investing a lot more in digital channels and creating more experiential opportunities using the facilities we have and the partnerships we have with organizations to really give kids a hands-on feel mm-hmm. for what the message of Fatima is and what really Our Lady asked them to do in the first place. It's a difficult thing to try to reach this group standing mm-hmm. behind a pulpit and just speaking to them. There's so much noise, there's so much confusion. You have to make it a little

0: little bit P.T. Barnum, if you will, right. Which again harkens back to the beginnings of the organization with Mr. Hafford. I mean, he was the king of it.
1: That's right.
2: Big thinker.
0: Yeah, he really was.
2: Yeah.
0: But the other piece to that too then is to also now start partnering with other organizations, especially mm-hmm. universities, organizations that are focused more on these youth groups. Mm-hmm. You know, there's strength in numbers, and we haven't done a great job of that over the years as a church. You know, we've watched secular organizations do it extremely well. Mm-hmm. I think the opportunity for us now as the World Apostolate of Fatima and as a church is to really come together with like-minded issues and really start to blast out a message that, you know, is going to rise above the noise that's just bombarding the youth.
1: So you're trying to make it more interactive, more experiential, something that young people are familiar with today.
0: That's what they expect. Yeah. That's what they demand, really. And mm-hmm. you've got a buying group, excuse me for using the term buying group, mm-hmm. but they're very nuanced. They know mm-hmm. what they want. They're skeptical.
1: Right.
0: They don't trust old people, even more so than the 60s generation didn't trust anyone over 30. They don't trust anybody. So it's a situation we're going to have a little bit of an uphill battle. But again, that's where we rely on the truth and the strength of Our Lady to really cut through that and deliver.
1: Mm-hmm. And I think it is speaking in the language of today.
0: Yeah,
2: absolutely.
1: So that's always what the church is. It's a perennial message. Mm-hmm. It's a message that doesn't change in its essence.
2: You're right.
1: But it needs to speak in the language of today.
0: Absolutely. Mm-hmm. Absolutely.
2: I agree.
1: Now, I noticed, David, that you have a countdown clock on your website.
2: We do.
1: Tell us
2: we
1: about
2: do.
1: That countdown clock.
2: We're counting
1: clock.
2: Down to May 13th of 2017. Mm-hmm. The 100th anniversary of the first apparition of Our Lady to the children.
1: Are there some preparations that you're making in anticipation of that?
2: Many. We have many devotional activities throughout the country in our different divisions that will be participating. And these things will be put up on our website for people to see mm-hmm. as they go along. And we will have some large events at the Shrine as well as in Fatima. Of course, we have Domus Pacis, which is our hotel retreat center in Fatima, mm-hmm. located right across the street from the Shrine. Very, very nice location, beautiful facility for organizations truly to come in. And we, you know, it's available for organizations. We can hold 200 people. We have, again, an auditorium. We have mm-hmm. our Latin chapel and our beautiful Byzantine chapel, the only Byzantine
1: wow.
2: chapel in Fatima, which certainly was a tie into the outreach to the Eastern Church.
1: Sure.
2: The conversion of Russia and
1: Russia,
2: all that.
1: Russia, right.
2: Yeah, yeah, yeah.
1: Well, I know we have a video from your website, and it shows your shrine in New Jersey, which we'll talk about after the video, but let's take a look at that video now. Okay.

0: The mission of CEPASA today is really no different than it was in 1947. It's no different than what the message of Fatima was. The promise of the triumph of the Immaculate Heart, the era of peace, all of that was all promised at Fatima. We await that still.
1: This message of hope has been given to us from 1917 to today, because God didn't send Our Lady to say that we're doomed, that there's going to be war and destruction, and that souls are going to fall into hell. No, she came to say, yes, these things can happen, but if we pray and we offer up reparation for the sacrifices of our daily lives, souls can be saved and go to heaven. And so the message of Fatima is important today, because we're not going to solve our problems with guns, with legislation. It's going to be solved because people are going to turn back to God.
2: We always have in our hands the chance to change, and Fatima is a reminder, is an appeal to do that. We must change our heart and transform this world into a better world.
3: One alone thinks he cannot do much, but if many people do a little bit of sacrifice, together you are strong.
4: The World Apostolate of Fatima is the only Fatima apostolate that has the approval of the Church. So there's great truth to what's being spoken by the World Apostolate of Fatima.
5: I believe very much in the message of Our Lady of Fatima, and it gives me joy, basically, to see that the wonderful work that John did all those many years is continuing in good hands.
0: It's a joy to be part of

0: because you can see it in people. People who find it do understand that there is an answer to the problems today, and we have it. We are changing the world.
1: So we saw there some beautiful images of processions that are taking place at your shrine in New Jersey and other events. Tell us, are people invited to come to the shrine and
0: Absolutely.
1: Visit there?
0: We have events throughout the year, Father. As I mentioned, every day, even in the off season, we have, of course, confession, rosary, mass. That's no matter what the weather, we get it in.
1: Every day.
0: Every day of the year.
1: That'll be happening.
0: Yeah. The only thing we don't compete with the diocese, like around the Triduum and the Easter and that type of thing. We work very closely with our diocese, but yes, we do. And then our events. We have events on the 13th of May, June, July, August, September, October, certainly. Mm-hmm. Those are major events.
1: Sure.
0: And those start with a rosary procession, beautiful rosary procession. Mm-hmm. You have followed by the Holy Mass, well, usually by a talk given by a guest speaker, then the Mass, followed by Eucharistic procession, and then enrollment in the Brown Scapular afterwards. It's a full mid part of the day, and then people stay. Our grounds, we have 132 acres, beautiful property. Mm. We're 50 miles west of New York City, in western New Jersey, near Washington Township, New Jersey, very historic area in the foothills of the Pocono Mountains.
1: Yeah,
0: and we have a retreat center there. We have our Blessed Sacrament Chapel, where we have our events normally. Our pavilion church upstairs, which is outdoors. And many plans for expansion, actually. We're in the process of working, presenting a new welcome center there and all. So we invite people to come throughout the year, just during the week. I mean, it's a beautiful, many people come and just park and spend a day.
1: Yeah.
0: You know, it's a beautiful
1: And you're really in a metropolitan area, right? You're close to New York City, you're close to Philadelphia, you're close to many
0: We truly are. We're close to a lot, and we're far away from everything.
1: Uh-huh.
0: You see my point? I mean,
1: we're far enough
0: away from everything, I should say. Because it's nice. It's a 1 hour drive generally, one and a half hours for depending. You know, people come from the diocese, the three New York dioceses. They come from Philadelphia. They come from the New Jersey diocese, from Scranton. But people come from all over the country to visit us too. And they're welcome. And we're in the process now of working into doing a video system so that our members in other parts of the country who can't come can participate in our similar to, you know, we're not going to be WTN, I guarantee that, but just a simple video so they can see what's going on, because we want them to be more a part of what we're doing.
1: Well, I'm sure that there are people watching from those metropolitan areas within an hour, hour and a half driving distance who've been away from the church maybe for a long time, or maybe they've kind of want to grow in their spirituality. So it seems like the shrine would be an awesome place to come.
0: It is an awesome place.
1: Right.
0: It is a beautiful place to come. The serenity, this just the peace. For somebody who's been away from the church, I would say it would be a beautiful experience to come pray. If you're not ready to go to confession or do the other things, at least come and say a few prayers. Just kind of let the place work on you a little bit. Let Our Lady work on you, okay? And then when you're ready, you know, we do have the sacramental confessions. We do have the, you know, our Holy Mass every day, and it is who we are. We were founded by people who were big thinkers as to what the future should be, and this shrine was very much in their sights. And we've had many great speakers over the years, including Mother Angelica.
1: We saw her
0: young
1: picture
0: Mother Angelica.
1: Coming up. Yes,
0: I often said that I would love to have sit in on a conversation between Mother Angelica and our founder, John Hafford, because these are big minds, you know, with these great ideas.
1: Right.
0: And she was there in the early 80s when this didn't really exist. You know,
1: right. It was just in its beginnings,
0: It was an inspiration, you know. But look what was built here. And the same thing with what...
1: And Mother Teresa was
0: Mother
1: there.
0: Mother Teresa of Calcutta was there. She signed a pledge and joined us, so she's one of our members. So.
1: One of your members.
0: Yes.
1: Awesome.
0: Yes, absolutely.
1: Now, Dave, we talked about social media to reach young people. What are other avenues that we could reach young people, do you think?
2: Well, the real value of social media is creating a sense of community, especially for the younger generations here. It's a situation where you've got a lot of broken homes, a lot of broken communities, a lot of broken just society, and they're looking for an identity, a place to fit in, a place to connect, place to contribute, give thoughts, receive thoughts. And I think our focus going forward is really going to be reaching out to partners, and again, within our own space, in the Marian space, but also beyond that, more in the Church Universal. How do we create now that sense of community that's going to allow younger

0: people to connect.
1: Yeah.
0: You know, through events, through festivals, World Youth Day. We've had a presence, a small presence at the last two. The next one in Poland, look for us to have a growing presence there. Mm-hmm. The March for Life in Washington, D.C., we had Benedictine College, correct? Was that out of
2: Benedictine? Yes, yeah,
0: they're out of Atchison.
2: Atchison, Kansas.
0: Atchison, mm-hmm. Kansas.
2: The last March for Life, they were the custodians of our statue. Our beautiful
0: and it
2: statue.
0: Was the debut of our new Pilgrim Virgin statue that was blessed by Pope Francis.
1: And we referred to that. Doug and I were here covering the March for Life.
0: Yeah.
1: We spotted that.
2: You did. My wife told me that she mentioned it as I was out with my frozen toes. But
1: we were in the warm studio.
2: You were in the warm studio. Yeah. But it was.
1: But that's wonderful. You're engaging young people to be
2: absolutely.
1: At these different events.
0: I mean, what Mr. Hafford did really well. And believe me, I've been in the organization my whole life. My mom force-fed it to me as a kid.
2: Mm-hmm. Me too.
0: Yeah. Absolutely. And I actively rebelled against it because I was a product of mm-hmm. the 80s. I was a Gen X child. And as I rebelled against it, it always kind of stuck with me. But mm-hmm. it was ultimately the activities that drew me back. Going to Portugal for the first time, my mom, you know, basically said, "You're going." It was non-negotiable. So I'm stuck in the middle of nowhere, Portugal, after having grown up in Chicago. At the time, it was a sentence. But now looking back, those were the little moments where the seeds were planted, where Our Lady just kind of has been gradually pulling. And looking back on the work that Mr. Hafford did, he really kind of did it the same way. I mean, we're not doing anything new. We're just using new technology and reinventing what we've had all along, and that is just to bring the message to the people and let Our Lady do the work, because ultimately we're just the tools. She's the one that's gonna draw souls to her.
1: Something happened at Fatima, and something continues to happen in Fatima.
0: Always.
1: And that's what happened to you, is
0: absolutely.
1: That right?
0: And mine's one of probably millions of stories that have gone there and been affected.
1: David, do you organize pilgrimages to Fatima?
2: We do. And again, as I say, we own Domus Pacis, which is our beautiful facility there, which houses 200 people. And House of Peace, exactly. And with our chapels, it is a perfect place for pilgrimage for people who want to bring a group, especially. But we have pilgrimages going continually over there, mm-hmm. and it's on our website bluearmy.com. You'll see the travel thing, and it'll give you the dates of the pilgrimage. But yes, we do, and we're going to be planning more and more coming up to 2017, of course, because there's mm-hmm. a lot of interest going into into the 100th anniversary. I'm sure that year will be very, very full. Mm-hmm. But again, it's a perfect place for somebody, some organization that wants to do some sort of retreat or a conference. We have a beautiful conference room downstairs, an auditorium, and the two chapels. And it's we actually, last December, we hosted 100 Eastern Rite bishops, priests, and lay people. We had something like 12 bishops, 30 or 40, and they were all mostly Ukrainian, but all Eastern Rite Catholic, and it was beautiful. And actually, our chapel now serves as the parish church for the expatriate community, Ukrainian community in Fatima. Hmm. So that's really it.
1: I think that's an interesting connection you mentioned a little bit earlier, the connection with the Eastern Rites.
2: That's right.
1: Because of Russia, Our Lady talking about Russia.
2: Right.
1: And isn't it an interesting connection as well, Fatima, Muhammad's favorite daughter,
2: right?
1: Do you see Muslims that come to
2: There's curiosity, and we have actually, we housed in the chapel the icon of Kazan for many years, which we facilitated returning to Russia some years back. But the city of Kazan is about 50-50 Christian and Muslim, okay? And we got a beautiful welcome from the Muslim community there. It was very edifying.
1: Yes.
2: You know, it was a town where they live very much in peace. And so yes, I think Our Lady, there's no coincidences in this world. Okay.
1: That's right.
2: So she didn't come to Fatima just because it just looked like a nice place.
1: So I think she's really a source of hope for us, isn't she?
2: Truly
1: for uniting
2: so.
1: East, West, other religions.
2: Absolutely.
1: The Muslims.
2: Well, and imagine our strength is. Yeah, and imagine our strength as a church if we had that group of people working with us. My goodness, there's your triumph.
1: Dave, how would you see Our Lady as instrumental in uniting us? And
0: well, I mean, if you look at her role in salvation history, I mean, she's the mediatrix of all graces, and none of us are going to get where we want to go without grace. Yeah. And without her can we get to heaven? There are bigger thinkers and better theologians than me that can give a good answer to that. But my experience in my own personal life has been that it's a lot easier to get to know our Lord and to find peace and joy in your life if you do it through Our Lady, because she stands there. I mean, sometimes it's almost a physical presence you can feel, where she just stands there and says, just come back to me and I'll show you the way. So, I mean, you know, her role as we go forward, especially in the 21st century, I think is more critical than ever. And our popes are all saying it as well. I mean, she's, without her, we stand a chance, but with her, you know, we can, again, we can change the world.
1: Right. Yeah. This first set of programs that I've been preparing for the Church Universal series, it has really struck me how many of them have a significant, a strong devotion to Our Lady. Mm-hmm. Yeah. There is your own group that has become millions throughout the world.
2: Right.
1: The Legion of Mary, they've been very effective. Some 10 million members
2: wonderful
1: around
2: people.
1: The world.
2: Yeah.
1: The Militia Immaculata, that St. Maximilian Mary Kolbe. So it's really struck me how instrumental Our Lady really is.
2: Absolutely. It is. She absolutely is. And I mean, as David touched on, I don't want to try to get to heaven without her, quite frankly.
1: Right.
2: You know, it's tough enough, okay? So she's got an easier path. Let's take it, you know?
1: Like Louis de Montfort said, she makes the path smooth and secure safe.
2: Right? And we strongly promote St. Louis de Montfort's true devotion.
1: Mm-hmm.
2: Many of our members, most of our members who are actually in, you know, management or not management, but in higher positions in the organization are consecrated people.
1: Tell us about your Marian Institute. Are you involved in education and other ways in spreading the message of faith?
2: We are, and we're working with these universities, as we mentioned, and we're in the process of redeveloping Domus Pacis in Portugal, working in union with these universities to be a place of education, to be a place of, you know, Mariology, Fatimaology, maybe to use a term, where people can come and learn, you know, Our Lady's message, learn her life, and learn what Fatima is all about. Because Fatima is, it is the apparition. It's not, you know, it's the apparition of this time, okay? And it, and this is why almost 100 years later, it's still very relevant, because it's not fulfilled, and probably what perhaps was not meant to be fulfilled until sometime in this time. The triumph of the Immaculate Heart is coming, okay? Mm-hmm. We will bring it about by our actions or by our inaction possibly, which is maybe why things haven't come together quicker. But the reality is, you know, this is where we are as an apostolate and as a people.
1: Mm-hmm. And at the conclusion of that video, you were saying, we are changing the world.
2: We can change
1: How
2: the world.
1: How are you?
2: Well, we're changing
1: the world
2: the way she told us to do it. She told us to change the world, right? She said, this wasn't even an option. You have to change the world, okay? So we give our little wristbands here, I'll show you, you know, have our rosary on one time and our little tagline, you can change the world here.
1: You can change the world.
2: So you can have one, Father.
1: Okay, thank you. I will put that on.
2: Yeah.
1: But you can change the world.
2: You can change the world, and you can. And it's not just a tagline, it's a reality. Mm-hmm. Because prayer moves mountains. The rosary. Look at the things the rosary has brought about. The Battle of Lepanto, those are famous, but so many things throughout history. How many catastrophes have been averted by devotion to the Holy Rosary?
1: Right.
2: It's numerous in history. So, yes, and that's where the rosary and living consecrated lives, I think that's what we're asked and that's what we want to do.
1: Now, Dave, why would you invite people to become members of the World Apostolate of Fatima? Why would that be important for them?
0: There's a depth that the spirituality adds to being a Catholic. I spent some time at Christendom. I didn't graduate from there, but I spent a couple semesters and have the dearest friends of my life are from there. And we would sit and argue, debate. My best friend in the world, the first argument was, well, you don't have to believe in that Our Lady appeared at Fatima. He argued to me. I said, yeah, you do. Because that's what I've been force-fed my whole life, is you absolutely have to. It's mandatory. He says, no, I don't. And the truth is, he really doesn't have to find salvation. But as a Catholic, we have this available to us to pray the rosary, to wear the brown scapular, to do the simple things Our Lady's asked us to do why wouldn't you do them? I mean, it's kind of a no-brainer from a devotional standpoint. And it also gives you a break away.

0: from all the chaos that is constantly bombarding us, all the different messages that we get, all the different inputs that we constantly have. It's almost like a little island, you know, where I can sit and say my rosary in peace or take a walk and say my rosary. It revitalizes you. It resets your life. It gives you perspective. It gives you something to really to ground yourself in.
1: And I guess you have a sense of community among members. If you know others are members, that you have a certain sense of
0: You're uniting your intentions. You're a common prayer, you know. Mm-hmm.
2: That's right.
1: I remember what Saint Pope John Paul II said when he beatified Francisco and Jacinta. And there was the question, could children that young have achieved heroic virtue? Yeah. And so that was one of the objections to their beatification.
2: Right.
1: And he said, yes, because Our Lady brought them quickly there. And I think that's where Our Lady's role is.
2: That's right.
1: That she's the perfect disciple of Jesus. She's not in competition with Jesus.
2: That's right.
1: But she helps us to get there quickly, safely, securely.
0: No question.
2: And these were very formed souls.
1: Right.
2: They truly were. They were shown a path, and they were...
1: And they took it wholeheartedly.
2: Ooh, did they ever.
1: Wow, did they take it wholeheartedly. If we would take it that wholeheartedly,
2: this world would be a different place.
1: If
2: we had followed the Fatima message from the time it was requested, this would be a much different world today. I'm convinced of that.
1: Now, David, if people want to get in contact with the World Apostolate of Fatima and find out more, how would they get in contact with you?
2: Our website is always the best way, and it's bluearmy.com. Very simple. We were founded as the Blue Army, now the World Apostolate of Fatima. It's bluearmy.com. Our telephone number is 908-689-1700. 908-689-1700. We're located in Western New Jersey, as we mentioned. And we welcome anybody who wants to come. The gates are open, and we truly, you know, it's a beautiful experience to visit the shrine. And we have so many treasures there, and come to Fatima too, and stay at Domus Pontius.
1: Yes.
2: There are many treasures in both places. A lot of history of our organization. We go back, you know, 67 years, and we're we do have history. The history based on the message of Fatima, and on people who have lived that message and what they've given to the organization and how it's built up.
1: Beautiful.
2: Yeah.
1: Thank you, David, for being
2: Father.
1: Here today. And thank
2: it's
1: you, Dave,
2: pleasure.
1: Too.
3: My pleasure, Father.
1: Well, Our Lady will touch you at that shrine in New Jersey. I warmly invite you and encourage you to go there to visit that shrine, or if you can, to make a pilgrimage to Fatima, that I know Our Lady will touch you there as well and help lead you closer to Jesus, her Son. You know that St. Paul writes that God gives a variety of gifts and he inspires a variety of services for the common good. A question is, what gifts has he given to you? What service has he inspired in you? And perhaps the message of Fatima has inspired you to a better life, and the World Apostolate of Fatima may be a way for you to grow in holiness and to make a difference in the world with the Blue Army of Prayer. May God bless and guide you. Please join us again next week at this time for another episode of The Church Universal.

0: More wolves in sheep's clothing are moving in our culture, seeking to destroy our faith and future.
1: It's a vision of reality that says there are no truths.
2: So how do you become something if you have existence but no essence?
0: By redefining the very nature and dignity of being a man and woman made in God's image and likeness.
3: Back to the Garden of Eden, this is the first mistake. Ye shall be as gods.

0: Hello, Journey Home family. Next time, we'll welcome Dr. David Diatkin, a former Baptist and Episcopalian, to share what led him home to the Catholic Church. 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
1: Welcome to Catholic Blitz. Father Trigilio, you're on the hot seat. Are you ready?
2: I've been ready.
1: Okay, here's your question. Okay. Are bishops ordained or consecrated? 1 minute and go.
2: Wow, okay. The answer is both.
1: Both and?
2: Both and, yes. Bishops are ordained just as a priest is ordained and a deacon is ordained, but bishops are also consecrated. That means that the holy oil, the chrism oil, is poured over their head, and then that's prior to them receiving the mitre. Much like in the medieval times when kings and queens their coronation, the archbishop of the realm would pour holy oil on their head. Now it's true, as priests we had our hands anointed, but because the bishop has his head anointed and he receives the fullness of the priesthood, he's both simultaneously considered ordained and consecrated. So they don't make any, there's no ontological distinction, but we use both terms in that rite, in that ceremony of the sacrament of holy orders to the elevation of the episcopacy.
1: 5 seconds
3: wow.
1: to spare, great.
2: Okay.
1: Until we see you next time on another segment of Catholic Blitz.
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7: But on our own soil now, in the very places where we walk, to know that someone achieves such intimacy with God is a good inspiration for all of us.
8: From miracle workers to martyrs, to those ordinary people living extraordinary lives of heroic virtue, these are the people that make us wonder if someday they might be saints.

0: On March 26, 1901, Teresa Demjanovic was born in the city of Bayonne, New Jersey. Her parents, Alexander and Johanna, were hardworking and devout immigrants. In 1884, joining a flood of other young couples to form an enclave of Slovak families.
1: She was known to be, you know, an obedient, a quiet child.
0: Teresa was the youngest of five living children. Two babies died early in the marriage. Her siblings, Mary, John, Anna, and Charles, recognized their baby sister for her goodness, but did not notice the depth of Teresa's spirituality.
2: She was a very holy person, even when she was a childhood.
1: That from the time she was about 3 years old, she had an understanding of the meaning of the Trinity, which we always considered a mystery. And I think that it's safe to say that she spent her whole life in the presence of the Trinity in some mystical manner that is not afforded to most of us.
2: It's through her parents very much that embedded that into her.
3: They were deeply prayerful. They were rooted in sacred scripture. So she was all her life long pursuing that.
0: The family belonged to the Byzantine Ruthenian Catholic Church, St. John the Baptist, in Bayonne. Teresa was baptized and confirmed in that rite when she was 5 days old. She attended religion classes every day after school and made her first

0: first Holy Communion at that parish at the age of 12.
1: In Teresa's life, she became a bridge between the Eastern Church and the Western Church.
0: The Demjanovic family moved, and the children took

0: housekeeper fell on the shoulders of Teresa, who accepted these duties cheerfully.
1: All of this time, Teresa had been looking forward to a life as a contemplative religious.
2: She wanted to enter the Carmelite Sisters, and they did not accept her because she had a significant vision impairment, and they did a lot of embroidering of vestments, which required very clear vision.
0: At her mother's dying wish, she enrolled at the College of St. Elizabeth, a school sponsored by the Sisters of Charity.
1: When she first arrived at the college, it was a totally different social scene from what she had been used to. But gradually, they began to recognize, again, the uniqueness of this woman. And so it was often heard, if you need help, go to Treat, as they called her, because people knew that they could go to her, that they could count on her, that she often leaned over and helped out where somebody needed help. And so in little ways, as well as in big ways, I think charity became synonymous with her.
3: In college, she was involved in everything.
1: And so Treat became art editor of the yearbook. Treat was on the track team. Treat was a member of the sodality. She was an excellent student. In fact, we have in the archives a term paper that she wrote, and the professor had written across the front of it, "I saved this paper because I believed that one day she would be declared a saint." And she often returned to the chapel to pray and to say the Stations of the Cross, as the sisters did customarily. She said these stations with such devotion that she drew the attention of the general superior, who asked one of the sisters, "Who is that girl who says the stations with such devotion?"
4: Throughout the history of the Catholic Church, there have been over 300 cases of saints and blesseds claiming visions of the Virgin Mary. Most of these aren't investigated or validated, but because they're claimed by holy people, perhaps they are authentic experiences. And they're recorded in the hagiographies or saint biographies throughout history.
3: One night, as she prayed, it became very light around where she was looking. And the Blessed Virgin appeared to her. She was really deeply, deeply moved. And one of her college friends came in to say goodnight, which they did each night to each other, and found her like practically immobile and really not able to respond to her.
1: And she said, "Is there something wrong?" And Teresa said, "No, but I think I had a vision of Mary."
3: The college has preserved that room and a plaque on the wall.
0: While she waited for God to reveal his plan for her life, Teresa began at St. Aloysius Academy in Jersey City, where she was an excellent teacher who maintained her calm and cheerful disposition. Her best sister friend at the college advised her not to wait too long if she wanted to join the Sisters of Charity.
1: One of the friends encouraged her on a visit after she graduated to make a novena to Our Lady before the Feast of the Immaculate Conception.
2: And when she saw the sisters renewing their vows on December 8th, she realized she was called to be a Sister of Charity of New Jersey.
0: On March 17th, 1925, Sister Miriam Teresa donned the novice habit and cap and was given her religious name, Miriam, after the Blessed Virgin Mary, and Teresa, after her baptismal patron and favorite saint, Teresa of Avila. Sister Miriam Teresa was an exemplary novice. She kept all the rules and customs of the community, even the smallest ones, and prayed the required spiritual exercises and kept her housekeeping duties conscientiously.
1: She was convinced that this was the congregation that God willed her to become part of. She never wavered from that. She believed that she was to become a Sister of Charity, not simply for her sanctification, but also for the sanctification of this congregation.
0: On February 2nd, 1925, Teresa's father died, and she did not enter religious life on that day, as originally planned. Even though she was willing

0: to begin her novitiate, the sisters postponed her entry until February 11th, the feast of Our Lady of Lourdes.
1: She taught the classroom as a teacher for a while.
2: And teaching for her was an addition to everything else that she was doing. At the same time that she had charges throughout the convent, as all the other novices did.
3: Miriam Teresa had a great devotion to the little flower, St. Therese of Lisieux.
4: Her friends say that when they went into her bedroom in college days, they'd always see the autobiography of the little flower open there. The two books they saw in her room always were the autobiography and the Bible.
0: There is a wooded area called Nazareth Park near the convent. One day in the late afternoon, Sister Miriam Teresa, told by her mistress to go out and get some fresh air, couldn't find another novice to accompany her as darkness approached, so she prayed to the newly canonized St. Therese of Lisieux. She asked St. Therese to walk with her. To her surprise, the little flower came in person to accompany her. Afterwards, she gave an account to Sister Maria Dolores, who said that Sister Miriam Teresa's face shone with a heavenly radiance when she spoke to her about it that evening. A new chaplain and confessor arrived, a Benedictine priest, Reverend Benedict Bradley. After hearing her confessions, he quickly realized he was advising a true mystic and a very holy person.
2: Father Benedict admonished her not to share the secrets of her life of intimate union with God with Sister Mary Ellen.
0: Part of Father Benedict's duties was to give weekly spiritual conferences. Realizing Sister Miriam Teresa's holiness, he asked the Mother Superior if the young novice could write a series of conferences for him.
5: It was not an easy situation where she was given approval to, for example, write the conferences for Father Benedict. The novice mistress held a great deal of authority over the novices and whether or not they would be allowed to make Mass.
2: Lest Sister Mary Ellen decide this was not the place that she should be. So Teresa was caught between Father Benedict and Sister Mary Ellen. Sister Mary Ellen had no idea that Teresa was writing these conferences.
5: The Mother General knew it, but her novice mistress did not.
2: Teresa was sitting there listening to Father Benedict give her conferences to the novices and then hear their reactions and not be able to say, oh yeah, I know that. Teresa developed a throat problem and she was sent to St. Joseph's Hospital in Paterson.
0: In November of 1926, Sister Miriam Teresa's condition was diagnosed as tonsillitis, and she was operated on. When she returned to the convent, the other sisters noticed how weak she was.
2: She was then sent, probably in February or March, to St. Elizabeth Hospital in Elizabeth, New Jersey. They finally decided that she had appendicitis and operated, but unfortunately, the appendix had burst and she died of peritonitis, but not before Father Benedict went down and received her vows, as they say, in articulo mortis, at the hour of death.
0: Sister Miriam Teresa Demjanovic died on May 8, 1927, at the age of 26. After only 2 years as a religious sister,
6: before she died, her confessor said, give me your work and let me take it. In her understanding of the charism of charity, in her willingness to make God's love known in the world and for her to step back, she gave him her thoughts, her feelings, very personal part of her to carry on.
2: Had them published as Greater Perfection, a book of 26 chapters of her conferences. That has been translated into 10 or 12 different languages and really got her known throughout the world. Her conferences are still considered to be a masterpiece of theology.

0: and spirituality in a woman who really did not have a great deal of formal training in theology.
1: Ever since she passed away, people were visiting her tomb. Since the day of her death, people have been turning to her for intercession. So she was very well known, even at the time of her dying, for her sanctity.
0: All of the schools began to have the children pray for the beatification and canonization of Sister Miriam Teresa. We have literally boxes of petitions to Miriam Teresa through the years.
2: In 1945, the Bishop of Paterson petitioned Rome for permission to begin the investigative process for the cause for Sister Miriam Teresa on the diocesan level.
3: That's when they seriously started doing interviews with people who knew her.
2: In addition to interviews being conducted and testimonies gathered, her writings needed to be scrutinized to make sure there were no inconsistencies with the teachings of the Catholic Church. Documents attesting to her holiness had to be signed and witnessed.
0: The Church wants to be certain that the person possesses all of the qualities that make for what we call a saint.
2: An academic position paper, the Positio, was then needed to be assembled and sent to Rome in 2002. It contained a biography of the candidate and documented her virtues, including letters, writings, and eyewitness accounts.
3: It then goes to theologians and cardinals who will examine it.
0: All of which go into the report that ultimately goes to the Pope, who is the decision maker.
2: On May 10, 2012, 10 years after the submission of the Positio to Rome, Pope Benedict XVI promulgated the decree establishing that Sister Miriam Teresa Demjanovic had indeed lived a life of heroic virtue and would be designated as venerable. This set the stage for a possible future beatification and canonization.
4: In order for Miriam Teresa to be beatified, the cause needed to find one miraculous cure that was worked through her singular intercession.
0: The Church was moving very slowly, partly because in order to have a beatification, much less a canonization, miracles are needed.
3: The League received many, many letters attesting to miracles, some of which really looked very positive and some of which probably would not have passed muster with Rome.
0: It takes a long time for the Church to accept that something was indeed miraculous and that you can't explain it in any human way.
4: The Catholic Church still uses a very strict standard when looking at medical miracles. The criteria was established by Prospero Lambertini, an Italian cardinal and later pope born in the 1600s. The cure must be instantaneous, complete, and lasting, and there can be no medical treatment that relates to the cure.
0: In 1970, a woman wrote a letter indicating that in 1963, she believed a miracle had occurred.
5: Somebody received it, put it in the file. Instead of going into the file folder, it went between two files, and it was on the bottom of the drawer.
6: In 1998, a sister, Frances Marie Cassidy, was cleaning out a filing cabinet, and she found this letter in between two other folders. Now, this is 27 years later. So she came running down the hall, downstairs here, to me and Sister Marian Jose. Look what I found, look what I found. And we read it and we say, oh my goodness, maybe this is the miracle that we're looking for.
4: The miracle that they found involved the loss of eyesight of a young boy, Michael Mentzer, due to macular degeneration. But he regained 20/20 vision through the intercession of Miriam Teresa Demjanovic.
7: We had five children. Michael was number three of the five children. We were living in Pennsylvania. Some people thought he was shy, but he was really quiet and to himself because of his vision. God intervenes, and he chose Michael Mentzer and his eyes because I would be standing there fixing dinner and saying Hail Marys all day long for the kids.
6: In 1963, he was having headaches in school, and the nurse sent him a note, and the family took him to see a Dr. Sullivan. Dr. Sullivan examined him and said he thought he had some kind of a congenital problem. 15 months later, he goes to see Dr.

0: Vincent Carter in Teaneck, New Jersey. At this point, he had walked into a car. He's playing hooky from school, and he's getting into more trouble. And he makes the diagnosis of bilateral macular degeneration.
1: The sisters in the school had been praying to Mary and Teresa for Michael, specifically for Michael, that his eyesight would improve.
0: It just so happens that his third grade teacher at the time is the director of the Sister Mary and Teresa League for that convent and that church.
1: So one day she sent Michael home with the pamphlet and a round memento, as we called it then, with just a tiny hair of Blessed Mary and Teresa.
2: In a 2014 interview with NBC, Michael Mensah reflected on the miracle that was happening to him.
3: She gave me, she just said, here, give this to your mother. And it was a prayer card and the memento. And I kept trying to look at it, trying to focus, you know, with my peripheral vision, but I couldn't get details on it.
1: Michael tells us that on his way home, he looked at that and he said, oh, that's a hair. His eyesight was diagnosed as 20/400.
3: And I looked up and I saw an orb in the middle, but it didn't hurt my eyes. I thought it was a sun. But then when I looked back down at the memento and the card, I moved my finger over a little bit and I could see the hair in the memento.
4: And he said, sister said to give this to you. And he was looking at me directly, not from the side or anything, his eyes down, no, directly at me. His eyes were sparkling and his face looked entirely different. He had a very happy look on his face, smiling. When he handed me that and he looked at me, I knew he was healed. We took him back. And Dr. Carter looked in his eyes and he said, somebody in your family's been praying. And I told him about the sisters and what happened with Michael.
0: She went to Will's Eye Institute.
1: The doctor said, why did you bring him? This boy's vision is 20/20.
0: Two were pediatric ophthalmologists, two general. And each of them said they had never heard of anyone being cured of macular degeneration.
1: And ultimately, 19 ophthalmologists examined the medical records, all of whom declared,
0: this is medically unexplainable.
2: The report was sent to Pope Francis, who declared on December 17th, 2013, that this was truly a miracle.
5: It was very much a confirmation of faith. I mean, we know God works miracles. You read about them in the Bible. When we find a miracle happening that's verified right in your own backyard, it's a reminder of how close God is to us and how much he's involved in our lives.
1: Miriam Teresa, then Venerable Miriam Teresa, deserved to be called blessed. And the date of October 4th, 2014 was set to be the day of her beatification, the first time in the United States.
5: The beatification process was under the Diocese of Patterson. So we actually handled all the paperwork going over. It was a very exciting time for all of us.
4: When we heard back from Rome, we were very happy.
1: It was a wonderfully joyous occasion for the people of New Jersey that a Bayonne girl, a Jersey girl, could actually rise to this level in the church.
6: After the pontificate of John Paul II, beatifications were held where the blessed lived and died. Blessed Miriam Teresa Demjanovich was the very first person to be beatified on American soil.
7: I was afraid nobody was going to come. Thousands came.
1: All of the major television channels came asking for interviews. For me, the greatest gift was the wonderful gift of community. All of our sisters, some in wheelchairs, some on crutches, all came to be part of it.
7: It was another step forward in God's love for me. I couldn't quite believe it was happening. We still now think, did it really happen? And it did. And it happened with great joy.
1: Michael Mensah was there, and he carried the relic up and presented that to Cardinal Amato, and we've immortalized that on the wall that we have in the chapel now.

0: to remind us all of the history of this journey from her birth up to the beatification.
1: Her beatification is a validation of her belief that everyone is called to holiness, that the fullness of God resides in every person.
2: Once canonized, Miriam Teresa Demjanovic will join Elizabeth Ann Seton and Catherine Drexel as the only American-born saints in history. Before that can happen, the cause must identify one more healing miracle in order that Blessed Miriam Teresa Demjanovic can one day be declared a saint.
3: All we need is one more miracle. She's already been declared a holy woman, and we already have a miracle supporting that.
4: I not only have great hope, I have great confidence. God doesn't abandon us. He raises up for us exactly the models that we need. And she's just a perfect example for us to follow today. So I'm very assured of the fact that very quickly she'll be canonized.
5: That to me would be greatly beneficial to the Catholic Church and to the world in general, if in fact God chooses to have her recognized as a saint.
1: To all of us, she's already a saint. You know, she had her ups and her downs and her hopes and her dreams and her disappointments and her failures, but she did her best, and she lived a short life, and she did what was asked of her.
6: I believe she is a saint. Who she was, a very simple person, a person who loved God, a person who tried to do God's will.
0: Blessed Miriam Teresa undoubtedly was a saintly person and deserving of the honor.
1: Miriam Teresa believed with all her heart that every single person was called to holiness. What, no matter who you were, no matter what you did, no matter what your background was, no matter what your age was, she believed this. This was years before Vatican II. So how does a 23-year-old say, a 24-year-old, really understand that each person is loved fully by God and is called to live out that fullness in who they are?
4: Because sometimes you think of heroism, you think of extraordinary things, but her main point, and it's something that attracts everybody, is to do the will of God where you are. And there could be no other way to get closer to God. So I think the message of her life and also the few writings that she left behind are something that's totally applicable to anybody in any state of life.
2: This has been They Might Be Saints. I'm Michael O'Neill. Thanks for watching.

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1: Hello, Journey Home family. Next time, we'll welcome Dr. David Diatkin, a former Baptist and Episcopalian, to share what led him home to the Catholic Church. 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

Much of the day is spent at work or school. We typically forget to schedule God into our busy lives. We have to study for that test or watch that video or go to practice. It seems that in all the commotion of everyday life, we can't fit God in. On a busy day, I wake up at 5:45, start school at 7:10, end at 2:10. From 2:10 until 3, I do homework. From 4 until 8:45, I have dance class. From 9 until 10:30, I do more homework and get ready for bed. Many times at church, I hear how we should spend an hour with God every day. But with crazy packed schedules, with work and activities, it can seem difficult. Instead of this deep plunge into an hour of worship, try to take 5 minutes out of your day to spend with God. Once you get comfortable with this, add on another 2 minutes, and before you know it, you'll be spending a full hour in prayer with God every day. Even on busy days like this, I could find 5 minutes to spend with God. He is definitely worth the time. Ask yourself, how much time is God worth?

0: In the name of the Father, and of the Son, and of the Holy Spirit, amen. You expired, Jesus, but the source of life gushed forth for souls, and the ocean of mercy opened up for the whole world. O font of life, unfathomable divine mercy, envelop the whole world and empty yourself out upon us. O blood and water, which gushed forth from the heart of Jesus, as a fount of mercy for us, I trust in you. O blood and water, which gushed forth from the heart of Jesus, as a fount of mercy for us, I trust in you. O blood and water, which gushed forth from the heart of Jesus, as a fount of mercy for us, I trust in you. Our Father, who art in heaven, hallowed be thy name. Thy kingdom come, thy will be done, on earth as it is in heaven.
1: Give us this day our daily bread, and forgive us our trespasses, as we forgive those who trespass against us. And lead us not into temptation, but deliver us from evil. Amen.
0: Hail Mary, full of grace, the Lord is with thee. Blessed art thou among women, and blessed is the fruit of thy womb, Jesus.
1: Holy Mary, Mother of God, pray for us sinners, now and at the hour of our death. Amen.
0: I believe in God, the Father Almighty, creator of heaven and earth, and in Jesus Christ, his only Son, our Lord, who was conceived by the Holy Spirit, born of the Virgin Mary, suffered under Pontius Pilate, was crucified, died, and was buried. He descended into hell. On the third day, he rose again from the dead. He ascended into heaven and is seated at the right hand of God, the Father Almighty. From there, he will come to judge the living and the dead.

Eternal God, in whom mercy is endless and the treasury of compassion inexhaustible, look kindly upon us and increase your mercy in us, that in difficult moments we might not despair nor become despondent, but with great confidence submit ourselves to your holy will, which is love and mercy itself. Amen. In the name of the Father, and of the Son, and of the Holy Spirit.

My dear friends in Christ, as you know, in our world today, numbers predominate more and more. You have a phone number, a house number, an apartment number, a zip number, a social security number. There is the danger that names are forgotten. How different in the Bible. The Bible is full of names, some of them unpronounceable, but very real to God. In Psalm 147, we are told that God knows the number of the stars and calls each one by name. In the 12th chapter of St. Luke, our Lord tells the 72 disciples on their return from their first mission to rejoice because their names are written in heaven. Now, God doesn't need to write names to remember them. We forget names. God never does. The only thing God forgets is our sins that have been forgiven. I remember hearing about a woman to whom Christ was appearing. And she experienced great peace and great joy, but she was afraid that maybe it wasn't real. So she went to the bishop. She had known him since the days he was pastor in her parish. She was a mature woman, the mother of a family, and he had great respect for her. And she told him of these appearances of the Lord. And she said to him, "Do you think they are real?" And he said, "I know what I'll do." He said, "The next time Christ appears to you, ask him, what was my besetting sin, my predominant fault before I became a bishop?" She said she would. And when she came the next time, he said, "Did you ask our Lord?" She said, "Yes, I did." "And what did he say?" "He smiled at me and said, 'I have forgotten.'" That's our God. That's the love we do not understand. The love that envelops you and me every moment of the day and night. In the New Testament, in St. Luke, at the beginning, the angel appears and says, "Do not be afraid, Mary, you have found favor with God. You shall conceive and bear a son, and you shall call his name Jesus, because he will save his people from their sins."

Christ called Simon and changed his name to Peter. He called Saul and changed his name to Paul. And you remember the tax collector, the little man Zacchaeus, who heard Christ was passing by and went up in a tree to see him. And the Lord stopped and looked up and called, "Zacchaeus, come down. I'm coming to your home today." Did you ever imagine yourself in that position when the Lord would call your name? I often think of it. If he called my name, I wouldn't come down. I'd fall down dead. We are told in the second chapter of Revelation that we were each of us given a name by God when he created us. And when he calls that name at our death, we will recognize it and return to him faster than sound. But my dear friend, God not only created you and me uniquely and gave us a name, but he has given us a work to do that no one else can do. Cardinal Newman spoke brilliantly, inspiringly about it, saying, "If I am in sickness, my sickness will praise him. If I fail, my failure can praise him. God can do everything. All will work together unto good." I am thinking of the story of Leonard Cheshire, an English pilot in World War II. He was an agnostic. One night after a bombing expedition in Germany, he returned weary and went into the officers' mess for a drink. The officers were there with their girlfriends having a drink, and he ordered a drink. And while he was waiting, he heard a girl say to her boyfriend, "God is not a moral notion. He is a person. He is my best friend. I talk to him every day." Leonard Cheshire never heard that before. God is a person, her best friend. He went out and he thought about this. It haunted him. He went to the library and he read. And in his own way, he prayed. And finally, he became a Catholic. And he founded the Cheshire Homes that are all over the world today. Who was the girl in the bar? He had no idea. He never saw her. Can you imagine their meeting in heaven and he's saying to her, "Thank you." And she will say, "For what? I never met you in my life." He'll say, "No, but the words you uttered changed my life forever." And this is the way God works with all of us. You and I will never know when our loveliest moment will strike, but he will know. He will take care of everything. And so, my dear friends, surely the words of Isaiah in the 43rd chapter find an echo in our hearts. "Fear not, you are mine. I have redeemed you. I have called you by name. You are mine." God bless you.

0: Padre Pio, the miracle man of Pietrocina. Mystic, stigmatist, saint. Through the thorns of suffering, the fragrance of his sanctity has inspired millions. 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Solemn Mass in honor of St. Padre Pio.
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0: The rosary is the most beautiful and rich in graces of all prayers, Pope St. Pius X. When you say your rosary, the angels rejoice, Our Lady, to Blessed Alan de la Roche. The rosary is the weapon for these times, St. Padre Pio. Through Mary, streams of grace flowed down upon us, St. Faustina.
1: God sent his Son, born of a woman, to redeem us all.

In the name of the Father, and the Son, and the Holy Spirit, amen. I believe in God, the Father Almighty, creator of heaven and earth, and in Jesus Christ, his only Son, our Lord, who was conceived by the Holy Spirit, born of the Virgin Mary, suffered under Pontius Pilate, was crucified, died, and was buried. He descended into hell. The third day he rose again from the dead. He ascended into heaven and sits at the right hand of God the Father Almighty, from whence he shall come to judge the living and the dead. Our Father, who art in heaven, hallowed be thy name. Thy kingdom come, thy will be done on earth as it is in heaven. Hail Mary, full of grace, the Lord is with thee. Blessed art thou amongst women, and blessed is the fruit

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1: 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Thy kingdom come, thy will be done on earth as it is in heaven. Hail Mary, full of grace, the Lord is with thee. Blessed art thou amongst women, and blessed is the fruit of thy womb, Jesus. Hail Mary, full of grace, the Lord is with thee. Blessed art thou amongst women, and blessed is the fruit of thy womb, Jesus. Full of grace, the Lord is with thee. Blessed art thou amongst women, and blessed is the fruit of thy womb, Jesus.
2: Holy Mary, Mother of God, pray for us sinners now and at the hour of our death. Amen.
1: Hail Mary, full of grace, the Lord is with thee. Blessed art thou amongst women, and blessed is the fruit of thy womb, Jesus. Full of grace, the Lord is with thee. Blessed art thou amongst women, and blessed is the fruit of thy womb.

0: Mary, full of grace, the Lord is with thee. Blessed art thou amongst women, and blessed is the fruit of thy womb, Jesus. Hail Mary, full of grace, the Lord is with thee. Blessed art thou amongst women, and blessed is the fruit of thy womb, Jesus.
1: Holy Mary, Mother of God, pray for us sinners now and at the hour of our death. Amen.
0: Hail Mary, full of grace, the Lord is with thee. Blessed art thou amongst women, and blessed is the fruit of thy womb, Jesus.
1: Holy Mary, Mother of God, pray for us sinners now and at the hour of our death. Amen.
0: Hail Mary, full of grace, the Lord is with thee. Blessed art thou among women, and blessed is the fruit of thy womb, Jesus. Hail Mary, full of grace, the Lord is with thee. Blessed art thou amongst women, and blessed is the fruit of thy womb, Jesus.

0: The second joyful mystery, the Visitation.
1: Our Father, who art in heaven, hallowed be thy name. Thy kingdom come, thy will be done on earth as it is in heaven. Hail Mary, full of grace, the Lord is with thee. Blessed art thou amongst women, and blessed is the fruit of thy womb, Jesus.
2: Holy Mary, Mother of God, pray for us sinners, now and at the hour of our death. Amen.
1: Hail Mary, full of grace, the Lord is with thee. Blessed art thou amongst women, and blessed is the fruit of thy womb, Jesus. Hail Mary, full of grace, the Lord is with thee. Blessed art thou amongst women, and blessed is the fruit of thy womb, Jesus. Hail Mary, full of grace, the Lord is with thee. Blessed art thou amongst women, and blessed is the fruit of thy womb, Jesus. Hail Mary, full of grace, the Lord is with thee. Blessed art thou amongst women, and blessed is the fruit of thy womb, Jesus.
2: Holy Mary, Mother of God, pray for us sinners, now and at the hour of our death. Amen.
1: Hail Mary, full of grace, the Lord is with thee. Blessed art thou amongst women, and blessed is the fruit of thy womb, Jesus. Hail Mary, full of grace, the Lord is with thee. Blessed art thou amongst women, and blessed is the fruit of thy womb, Jesus.
2: Holy Mary, Mother of God, pray for us sinners, now and at the hour of our death.
1: Hail Mary, full of grace, the Lord is with thee. Blessed art thou among women, and blessed is the fruit of thy womb, Jesus. Hail Mary, full of grace, the Lord is with thee. Blessed art thou among women, and blessed is the fruit of thy womb, Jesus.
2: Holy Mary, Mother of God, pray for us sinners, now and at the hour of our death. Amen.
1: Hail Mary, full of grace, the Lord is with thee. Blessed art thou among women, and blessed is the fruit of thy womb, Jesus.
3: Glory be to the Father, and to the Son, and to the Holy Spirit.

0: Glory be to the Father, and to the Son, and to the Holy Spirit.
1: As it was in the beginning, is now, and ever shall be, world without end. Amen.
0: O my Jesus,
1: forgive us our sins, save us from the fires of hell, lead all souls to heaven, especially those who most need.

0: O my Jesus,
1: forgive us our sins, save us from the fires of hell, and lead all souls to heaven, especially those who most need thy mercy.
2: The third joyful mystery, the Nativity.
0: Our Father, who art in heaven, hallowed be thy name. Thy kingdom come, thy will be done on earth as it is in heaven. Hail Mary, full of grace, the Lord is with thee. Blessed art thou amongst women, and blessed is the fruit.

0: fruit of thy womb, Jesus. Hail Mary, full of grace, the Lord is with thee. Blessed art thou among women, and blessed is the fruit of thy womb, Jesus.
1: Holy Mary, Mother of God, pray for us sinners, now and at the hour of our death.
0: Amen. Hail Mary, full of grace, the Lord is with thee. Blessed art thou among women, and blessed is the fruit of thy womb, Jesus. Hail Mary, full of grace, the Lord is with thee. Blessed art thou among women, and blessed is the fruit of thy womb, Jesus.
1: Holy Mary, Mother of God, pray for us sinners, now and at the hour of our death. Amen.
0: Hail Mary, full of grace, the Lord is with thee. Blessed art thou among women, and blessed is the fruit of thy womb, Jesus. Hail Mary, full of grace, the Lord is with thee. Blessed art thou among women, and blessed is the fruit of thy womb, Jesus.
1: Holy Mary, Mother of God, pray for us sinners, now and at the hour of our death. Amen.
0: Hail Mary, full of grace, the Lord is with thee. Blessed art thou among women, and blessed is the fruit of thy womb, Jesus. Full of grace, the Lord is with thee. Blessed art thou among women, and blessed is the fruit of thy womb, Jesus.
1: Holy Mary, Mother of God, pray for us sinners, now and at the hour of our death. Amen.
0: Hail Mary, full of grace, the Lord is with thee. Blessed art thou among women, and blessed is the fruit of thy womb, Jesus. Full of grace, the Lord is with thee. Blessed art thou among women, and blessed is the fruit of thy womb, Jesus.
1: Holy Mary, Mother of God, pray for us sinners, now and at the hour of our death.
0: Glory be to the Father, and to the Son, and to the Holy Spirit. O my Jesus,
2: forgive us our sins, save us from the fires of hell, and lead all souls to heaven, especially those who most need of thy mercy.
3: The fourth joyful mystery, the Presentation.
0: Our Father, who art in heaven, hallowed be thy name. Thy kingdom come, thy will be done on earth as it is in heaven. Hail Mary, full of grace, the Lord is with thee. Blessed art thou amongst women, and blessed is the fruit of thy womb, Jesus.
1: Holy Mary, Mother of God, pray for us sinners, now and at the hour of our death.
0: Amen. Hail Mary, full of grace, the Lord is with thee. Blessed art thou among women, and blessed is the fruit of thy womb, Jesus. Full of grace, the Lord is with thee. Blessed art thou among women, and blessed is the fruit of thy womb, Jesus.
1: Holy

0: Hail Mary, full of grace, the Lord is with thee. Blessed art thou among women, and blessed is the fruit of thy womb, Jesus. Hail Mary, full of grace, the Lord is with thee. Blessed art thou among women, and blessed is the fruit of thy womb, Jesus.
1: Holy Mary, Mother of God, pray for us sinners, now and at the hour of our death.
0: Amen. Hail Mary, full of grace, the Lord is with thee. Blessed art thou among women, and blessed is the fruit of thy womb, Jesus. Full of grace, the Lord is with thee. Blessed art thou among women, and blessed is the fruit of thy womb, Jesus.
1: Holy Mary, Mother of God, pray for us sinners, now and at the hour of
0: death. Hail Mary, full of grace, the Lord is with thee. Blessed art thou among women, and blessed is the fruit of thy womb, Jesus. Hail Mary, full of grace, the Lord is with thee. Blessed art thou among women, and blessed is the fruit of thy womb, Jesus.
1: Holy Mary, Mother of God, pray for us sinners, now and at the hour of death. Amen.
0: Hail Mary, full of grace, the Lord is with thee. Blessed art thou among women, and blessed is the fruit of thy womb, Jesus.

0: Oh, my Jesus.
1: Forgive us our sins, save us from the fires of hell, and lead all souls to heaven, especially those who most need thy mercy.
2: The fifth joyful mystery. The finding of Jesus in the temple.
0: Our Father, who art in heaven, hallowed be thy name. Thy kingdom come, thy will be done on earth as it is in heaven. Full of grace, the Lord is with thee. Blessed art thou among women, and blessed is the fruit of thy womb, Jesus.
1: Holy Mary, Mother of God, pray for us sinners, now and at the hour of our death.
0: Amen. Hail Mary, full of grace, the Lord is with thee. Blessed art thou among women, and blessed is the fruit of thy womb, Jesus. Full of grace, the Lord is with thee. Blessed art thou among women, and blessed is the fruit of thy womb, Jesus.
1: Holy Mary, Mother of God, pray for us sinners, now and at the hour of death.
0: Amen. Hail Mary, full of grace, the Lord is with thee. Blessed art thou among women, and blessed is the fruit of thy womb, Jesus. Hail Mary, full of grace, the Lord is with thee. Blessed art thou amongst women, and blessed is the fruit of thy womb, Jesus.

0: Hail Mary, full of grace, the Lord is with thee. Blessed art thou among women, and blessed is the fruit of thy womb, Jesus. Hail Mary, full of grace, the Lord is with thee. Blessed art thou among women, and blessed is the fruit of thy womb, Jesus.
1: Holy Mary, Mother of God, pray for us sinners, now and at the hour of
0: death. Amen. Hail Mary, full of grace, the Lord is with thee. Blessed art thou among women, and blessed is the fruit of thy womb, Jesus. Hail Mary, full of grace, the Lord is with thee. Blessed art thou among women, and blessed is the fruit of thy womb, Jesus.
1: Holy Mary, Mother of God, pray for us sinners, now and at the hour of death. Amen.
0: Hail Mary, full of grace, the Lord is with thee. Blessed art thou among women, and blessed is the fruit of thy womb, Jesus.
2: Glory be to the Father, and to the Son, and to the Holy Spirit.
3: As it was in the beginning, is now, and ever shall be, world without end. Amen.
2: O my Jesus,
3: forgive us our sins, save us from the fires of hell, and lead all souls to heaven, especially those who most need thy mercy.
2: Hail, Holy Queen. Mother.

0: pray for us, Holy Mother of God. Let us pray. O God,
1: whose only begotten Son, by his life, death, and resurrection, has purchased for us the rewards of eternal life, grant us, we beseech thee, that meditating upon these mysteries of the most holy Virgin, of the blessed Virgin Mary, we may imitate what they contain and obtain what they promise, through the same Christ our Lord. Amen.
0: May the divine assistance remain always with us.
1: And may the souls of the faithful departed, with the mercy of God, rest in peace. Amen.
0: In the name of the Father, and the Son, and the Holy Spirit.
2: Amen.

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2: Family, a prayer that we pray together is a powerful prayer. So please pray together with me our EWTN family prayer. Today we pray for peace in the Middle East. Lord Jesus Christ, Son of God and Messiah, we glorify your holy name. You lived and traveled in the Middle East when you walked upon this earth. Bring your peace to these lands and an end to the continual conflicts that ravage them. Let them know peace, the peace that you came to bring. Let all come to recognize the dignity of all, so that everyone may enjoy a good livelihood, security, and peace. Let them come to know you, who are the way and the truth and the life. Amen.
3: Behold the Lamb of God, who takes away the sins of the world. Take this, all of you, and eat of it, for this is my body, which will be given up for you. Take this, all of you, and drink from it, for this is the chalice of my blood,

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0: Brethren, let us acknowledge our sins and so prepare ourselves to celebrate the sacred mysteries. I confess to Almighty God and to you, my brothers and sisters, that I have greatly sinned in my thoughts and in my words, in what I have done and in what

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Through my fault, through my fault, through my most grievous fault. Therefore I ask Blessed Mary, ever Virgin, all the angels and saints, and you, my brothers and sisters, to pray for me to the Lord our God. May Almighty God have mercy on us, forgive us our sins, and bring us to everlasting life.

Let us pray. O God, who with untold mercy were pleased to choose as an apostle Saint Matthew the tax collector, grant that, sustained by his example and intercession, we may merit to hold firm in following you. Through our Lord Jesus Christ, your Son, who lives and reigns with you in the unity of the Holy Spirit,

A reading from the letter of St. Paul to the Ephesians. Brothers and sisters, I, a prisoner for the Lord, urge you to live in a manner worthy of the call you have received, with all humility and gentleness, with patience, bearing with one another through love, striving to preserve the unity of the Spirit through the bond of peace. One body and one Spirit, as you were also called to the one hope of your call. One Lord, one faith, one baptism, one God and Father of all, who is over all and through all and in all. But grace was given to each of us according to the measure of Christ's gift. And he gave some as apostles,

others as prophets, others as evangelists, others as pastors and teachers, to equip the holy ones for the work of ministry, for building up the body of Christ, until we all attain to the unity of faith and knowledge of the Son of God, to mature manhood, to the extent of the full stature of Christ. The word of the Lord.

As Jesus passed by, he saw a man named Matthew sitting at the customs post. He said to him, "Follow me." And he got up and followed him. While he was at table in his house, many tax collectors and sinners came and sat with Jesus and his disciples. The Pharisees saw this and said to his disciples, "Why does your teacher eat with tax collectors and sinners?" He heard this and said, "Those who are well do not need a physician, but the sick do. Go and learn the meaning of the words, 'I desire mercy, not sacrifice. I did not come to call the righteous, but sinners.'"

On this feast day of St. Matthew the Apostle, we have the privilege of hearing the Apostle describe his own conversion, his own vocation in the gospel today. Matthew would have been despised by the people in his profession as a tax collector on behalf of the foreign occupying power of the Romans. And tax collectors were also known to take more than they needed from the people for their own profit and personal gain. Jewish tax collectors were widely seen as traitors, as great sinners among their fellow Jews. But we see through all of this, especially in the calling of St. Matthew, that God chooses whom he wills. He loves to choose the lowly and the humble. As St. Paul would say in his first letter to the Corinthians, God chose what is low and despised in the world, even things that are not, to bring to nothing things that are, so that no flesh might boast in the presence of God. And in the case of the feast that we celebrate today, the Lord chose a man who was despised by practically everyone, and was considered the lowest of the low. And we see this when the Pharisees say to the apostles, "Why does your teacher eat with tax collectors and sinners?" We know our Lord replied, "Those who are well do not need a physician, but the sick do. I did not come to call the righteous, but sinners." And this gives us all hope. He's calling all of us to conversion and holiness with the offer of his grace. Pope Benedict XVI reminded us in a catechesis that he gave on St. Matthew that those who seem to be farthest from holiness can even become a model of the acceptance of God's mercy and offer a glimpse of its marvelous effects in their own lives. And St. Matthew, in simply describing his own conversion and calling, says that when the Lord passed by and saw him, he said, "Follow me." And Matthew simply got up and followed him. St. Matthew is an example of promptly following the Lord. He put down the burden of worldly cares and anxieties, and he put on the yoke of Christ. He is ready at that moment without hesitation to leave all behind to follow Christ promptly. It's very easy for us to say, "Tomorrow I'll follow the Lord more generously. Tomorrow I'll be more generous in my prayer. Tomorrow I'll start to get rid of or to root out this attachment that I know I have that is unhealthy for my spiritual life." Why not today? Why not now? Right? We see this from the apostles and particularly today with St. Matthew. He got up then and there and he followed the Lord. So his generous and immediate response to God's grace and invitation is a great example for us. Our Lord speaks to him saying, "Follow me," and Matthew obeys. We know that there is power in the Lord's words, right? So when he told the stormy sea of Galilee to be calm, to be still, it obeyed immediately. And just before Matthew's calling, Christ told the paralytic lying on the stretcher, "Rise, take up your bed," and the man rose, took up his bed, and went home. There was power in Christ's words, and grace was available to Matthew at that very moment to freely respond to the Lord's invitation to follow him. Matthew wanted to follow him all the way to heaven. We can also think of yesterday's gospel for the 25th Sunday in Ordinary Time, that when we had the parable of the owner of the vineyard, we hear that the Lord, the owner of the vineyard, called at many different times throughout the day. We see that also in Matthew, because it's several chapters earlier that he called the others, Peter and Andrew. But later, he knew the perfect time that Matthew would be receptive to this invitation, to this grace he was given. And so he calls now, knowing that Matthew again would respond generously. And Matthew joyfully took this step in following the Lord. And that joy naturally led Matthew to hosting a feast in his home and to invite not only the Lord and the other disciples and apostles, but also his old friends who are tax collectors. Again, they were despised. Why? Because he wanted to share that interior joy and peace that he had experienced with them. And he also wanted them to be instructed by the Lord. "I want you to hear what I heard. I want you to experience the conversion that I experienced." St. Matthew would later preach the gospel in Persia and in Ethiopia before suffering martyrdom for the love of Christ. We know that what Matthew is mostly known for, in addition to being an apostle,
is for being the inspired author of the first gospel.

And it's interesting to consider how the Lord makes use of the gifts and the talents that he's given us. As a tax collector, Matthew would have excelled in detailed note-taking. And we see this in his gospel as it is written with great precision in taking us through the life and teaching of Christ. Pope John Paul II referred to St. Matthew's gospel as the catechist's gospel because it's written in a very effective way for teaching and handing on the faith. St. Matthew's gospel is also the one that was spread and quoted the most in the early church and by the church fathers. And it's further said that St. Dominic carried one gospel wherever he went, and that was St. Matthew's gospel. So the celebration of today's feast is a good reminder to take up the gospels anew and to prayerfully read them and to continue seeking to conform our lives to the life and teaching of Christ. And we ask St. Matthew to pray for us today that his holy gospel may continue to be food for our souls and that we may continue to prayerfully consider the life, the virtues, the death and resurrection of Christ, and that we may faithfully strive to put his words and teaching into practice in our lives.

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1: That our Holy Father may be blessed by the Mother of God with graces of humility and faith, and that, like Mary, he may magnify the Lord and rejoice in God, our Savior. We pray to the Lord. That the vocations God is giving to our youth may be fostered and supported by their families and friends, and that they may be imbued with total dedication to God. We pray to the Lord. For the special needs and intentions of the EWTN employees and of their families. We pray to the Lord. For those who have gone on before us in faith, that through the intercession of Mary, Gate of Heaven, they may soon enter into the embrace of Father, Son, and Holy Spirit forever. We pray to the Lord.
0: In your love, Lord, answer our humble prayer. Give us the grace to see what we have to do and the strength to do it. We make our prayer through Christ our Lord. Amen.

Pray, brethren, that my sacrifice and yours may be acceptable to God, the Almighty Father. As we celebrate anew the memory of Saint Matthew, we bring you sacrifices and prayers, O Lord, humbly imploring you to look kindly on your church, whose faith you have nourished by the preaching of the apostles.

To you, therefore, most merciful Father, we make humble prayer and petition through Jesus Christ, your Son, our Lord, that you accept and bless these gifts, these offerings, these holy and unblemished sacrifices, which we offer you firstly for your holy Catholic Church. Be pleased to grant your peace, to guard, unite, and govern her throughout the whole world, together with your servant Leo, our Pope, and Stephen, our Bishop, and all those who, holding to the truth, hand on the Catholic and Apostolic faith. Remember, Lord, your servants. And all gathered here whose faith and devotion are known to you, for them we offer you this sacrifice of praise, or they offer it for themselves and all who are dear to them, for the redemption of their souls and hope of health and well-being, and paying their homage to you, the eternal God, living and true.

in communion with those whose memory we venerate, especially the glorious ever-Virgin Mary, Mother of our God and Lord Jesus Christ, and blessed Joseph, her spouse, your blessed apostles and martyrs, Peter and Paul, Andrew, James, John, Thomas, James, Philip, Bartholomew, Matthew, Simon, and Jude, Linus, Cletus, Clement, Sixtus, Cornelius, Cyprian, Lawrence, Chrysogonus, John and Paul, Cosmas and Damian, and all your saints. We ask that through their merits and prayers in all things, we may be defended by your protecting help. Therefore, Lord, we pray, graciously accept this oblation of our service, that of your whole family. Order our days in your peace, and command that we be delivered from eternal damnation and counted among the flock of those you have chosen. Be pleased, O God, we pray, to bless, acknowledge, and approve this offering in every respect. Make it spiritual and acceptable, so that it may become for us the body and blood of your most beloved Son, our Lord Jesus Christ. The day before he was to suffer, he took bread in his holy and venerable hands, with eyes raised to heaven, to you, O God, his almighty Father. Giving you thanks, he said the blessing, broke the bread, and gave it to his disciples, saying, "Take this, all of you, and eat of it, for this is my body, which will be given up for you."

In a similar way, when supper was ended, he took this precious chalice in his holy and venerable hands, and once more giving you thanks, he said the blessing, and gave the chalice to his disciples, saying, "Take this, all of you, and drink from it, for this is the chalice of my blood, the blood of the new and eternal covenant, which will be poured out for you and for many for the forgiveness of sins. Do this in memory of me."

0: Therefore, O Lord, as we celebrate the memorial of the Blessed Passion, the resurrection from the dead, and the glorious ascension into heaven of Christ, your Son, our Lord, we, your servants and your holy people, offer to your glorious majesty, from the gifts that you have given us, this pure victim, this holy victim, this spotless victim, the holy bread of eternal life, and the chalice of everlasting salvation. Be pleased to look upon these offerings with a serene and kindly countenance, and to accept them, as once you are pleased to accept the gifts of your servant Abel the just, the sacrifice of Abraham, our father in faith, and the offering of your high priest Melchizedek, a holy sacrifice, a spotless victim. In humble prayer we ask you, Almighty God, command that these gifts be borne by the hands of your holy angel to your altar on high, in the sight of your divine majesty, so that all of us who through this participation at the altar receive the most holy body and blood of your Son may be filled with every grace and heavenly blessing.
1: Remember also, Lord, your servants Leo and Stephen, our bishop, who have gone before us the sign of faith and rest in the sleep of peace. Grant them, O Lord, we pray, and all who slept in Christ, a place of refreshment, light, and peace. To us also, your servants, who, though sinners, hope in your abundant mercies, graciously grant some share and fellowship with your holy apostles and martyrs, with John the Baptist, Stephen, Matthias,

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You sanctify them, fill them with life, bless them, and bestow them upon us.

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Blessed are those called to the supper of the Lamb. Lord, I am not worthy that you should enter under my roof, but only

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1: For those who cannot now receive Jesus in the Blessed Sacrament, we offer the following prayer. Eternal Father, I offer up to Thee my intellect, that it may learn to know Thee alone. Sweetest Jesus, I offer up to Thee my memory, that it may remember Thee alone. Holy Spirit, Spirit of charity, I offer up to Thee my will, that Thou mayest enkindle and warm it by Thy divine love. Adorn my soul with Thy seven gifts, and let me become Thy pure temple. Fill me with Thy grace, and prepare my heart to receive spiritually my God. Jesus, my God, as I am unable to receive Thee sacramentally, do Thou receive me into Thy heart, and unite me so perfectly with it that nothing may ever be able to separate me, even for a moment, from Thee. Engulf my misery and my nothingness in the abyss of Thy mercy, that I, changed into Thee, may henceforth live only for Thee, by Thee, and in Thee. Come, therefore, Thou, my only satisfaction, come to take possession of this heart, which belongs to Thee, and cannot live one moment without Thee. Amen.

0: Let us pray. Sharing in that saving joy, O Lord, with which St. Matthew welcomed the Savior as a guest in his home, we pray. Grant that we may always be renewed by the food we receive from Christ, who came to call not the just, but sinners to salvation, who lives and reigns forever and ever.
1: Amen.
0: The Lord be with you.
1: And with your spirit.
0: Bow down for the blessing. May God, who has granted you to stand firm on apostolic foundations, graciously bless you through the glorious merits of the Holy Apostle St. Matthew. Amen. And may he who endowed you with the teaching and example of the apostles make you, under their protection, witnesses to the truth before all. So that through the intercession of the apostles, you may inherit the eternal homeland, for by their teaching you possess firmness of faith.
1: Amen.
0: And may the blessing of Almighty God, the Father, and the Son, and the Holy Spirit come down on you and remain

Saint Michael the Archangel, defend us in battle. Be our protection against the wickedness and snares of the devil. May God rebuke him, we humbly pray. And do thou, O Prince of the heavenly hosts, by the power of God, cast into hell Satan and all the evil spirits who prowl about the world, seeking the ruin of souls. Amen.

0: Prayer for vocations. God our Father, who wills that all men be saved and come to the knowledge of your truth, we beg you to send laborers into your harvest and grant them grace to speak your word with all boldness, so that your word may spread and be glorified, and all nations may know you, the only God, and him whom you have sent, Jesus Christ, your Son, our Lord. Amen. Our Lady, Queen of the Americas, Mary, Mother of the Franciscan Missionaries of the Eternal Word, pray for us.
1: I wonder if anyone will come today. If they could only understand how great his love is. And what his grace can mean for our lives. And that his infinite mercy can heal even the deepest hurt

Welcome to the semi-quincentennial minute where we honor America on her 250th birthday by speaking a couple minutes about her principles and bringing back those principles in a robust way. Today, I want to talk about Thanksgiving Day. Thanksgiving Day is an American tradition that has leaked over into various parts of the world, but it's a very Catholic thing. So I specifically want to talk to Catholics. The other minutes are directed to everyone, all Americans. And non-Americans to learn about America. But this one's directly directed at Catholics. And it calls us to be more mindful of our responsibility as American Catholics. We really should be pressing for a holy day on Thanksgiving. Thanksgiving is at the heart of what it means. You know, it is right and just. We say in the Novus Ordo Mass, it is right and just to worship God. And it's not only right, it's just, it's a necessity. And to thank God is a sort of the deepest thing that we can do. So I want to recommend very particularly as Americans, we ask our bishops to lobby to get a holy day declared, a feast day declared. So it's not just turkey we eat, but we actually have mass in the heart of the day, not 7 a.m. when you're half awake, but in the heart of the day as part of the celebration like we do for Christmas and Easter. And I recommend that we call it the Feast of the Holy Mass, Thanksgiving, because the mass is at the center, the Eucharist, which means Thanksgiving. And the sacrifice of the Mass is an offering of thanksgiving for Christ, but for all the good things that we have around us. And it's always falls right before the end of ordinary time, the beginning of the next year of Advent. So it's a perfect preparation, that thanksgiving, to go into Advent. And this feast day would complement Holy Thursday, which is a feast that

centers on the sacrifice, getting ready for the sacrifice of Christ and the resurrection. This would focus on the thanksgiving aspect of the Mass. So it really makes sense liturgically, and we have really been negligent in making that a center that it should be of American life in a religious way. Lincoln and Washington called for these to be religious holidays. We as Catholics, and it's a very Catholic thing to have holidays and festivals. It's not a Puritan thing. They don't celebrate. And we should celebrate by the offering, the priest offering the Mass. That celebration is the highest thing we can do. And to do that, we need to do it as a community and make it a holy day. Thank you for listening to this semi-quincentennial minute.

0: I would say to a young person who comes up to me and asks about a vocation that one should talk a little bit longer than just on the street somewhere, that probably one should have a spiritual director and a prayer life. But I would want to hear from that person how they found that call or what makes them think that they have this call. And just hear the life story a bit, because I do believe that God works in people's lives already way ahead of time. He prepares us for our vocations. And so knowing something about a person's life helps that discernment too, I think. So God speaks all the time. It is not typically a one experience, but there are many experiences that have happened already and prepare people for a vocation.
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0: Hi, this is Dr. Anthony Rizzi with the Institute for Advanced Physics, here to talk to you about Faith Matters. And today I want to talk to you about justice, an element of justice. And that is, we should care about our fellow man beyond just, how is it hurting me? We should care about how it's affecting the entire community. Is there slander going on? Is there things going on about people that is damaging their reputation, for example, is an area in which we just kind of clam up and we don't try to correct it because we don't really, it's not my problem, but it is my problem. And the answer to God's question, am I my brother's keeper, is yes, indeed, I am my brother's keeper. And that means that it's not just, as the common saying says, does it pick my pocket, does it break my leg? That's not the only, those lower elements of human nature is not all that matters. What matters is whether you're playing your role in the community. Now, not all of us have a role in the community to fix this or that problem, but at the very least, we can pray and recognize the problem and then pray to God that the problem can be reconciled by the people that can handle and deal with the problem, and maybe talk to someone who can handle and deal with the problem, but never just say, that's his business, he can do whatever he wants. That's a form of hatred or a form of apathy. You know, often it's said that the opposite of love is not hatred, but apathy. And we can't have apathy toward our fellow man. We have to love our fellow man. So the bottom line is to recognize and then ask, in prayer at least, for these things to be rectified, because it's a bigger aspect of the community that we're all a part of. Thank you very much for listening. This has been Faith Matters.
1: Pope Leo XIV journeys to France for 4 days of prayer, encounter, and witness. Follow the Holy Father on this historic apostolic journey as he calls hearts toward peace, renewal, and a deeper appreciation for the gift of life. 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

Welcome to Saskatchewan, where the diversity of its people is its strength. I'm Francis Dennis, and welcome to Catholic Canada.

0: On this episode of Catholic Canada, we take you across the country to discover inspiring stories of faith in action. From Saskatchewan, where the St. Therese Institute of Faith and Mission forms young Catholics in discipleship, to Ottawa, Toronto, and Halifax, where the Companions of the Cross bring a fresh dynamism to priestly ministry. But first, we begin at the National Shrine of Notre-Dame-du-Cap in Trois-Rivières. Dedicated to Our Lady, this sacred place continues to transform lives. As you'll see, its history has also been shaped by the presence of a humble Franciscan friar, Blessed Frédéric Jansum.
1: Good Father Frédéric, to explain his life is quite easy, because you can cut in three continents: Europe, France, Holy Land, Canada. So he was a layman up from birth, of course, to the age of 28. After he became a Franciscan, soon after he became a young priest, from a very young age. So we're talking about, let's say, 33 to 38 years old, he received almost immediately the nickname of Good Father Frédéric that he carried all of his life. After Holy Land, he arrived there as a young man, 38, and in a snap, within a year, he became the number two of all the Franciscan in Holy Land. And everybody would thought that this young, tiny man would be crushed to death in a very complex and difficult period of time for the Franciscans. On the contrary, he flourished like unbelievably there. He was the builder of churches. He was the spiritual director of French communities in Holy Land. He was retreat master. He was a pilgrim's director. He was able to make these people talk to each other and to sign an agreement for everybody to have the whole shrine for themselves for certain hours during the day, and to really make some space for everyone. So Holy Land is for me the summit of his life. When he arrived here, it was pretty much the following. He arrives here on the June 20th, 1888. He arrives here, and on June 22nd, he's co-witness of the eyes, the prodigy of the eyes at Our Lady of the Cape Shrine. The statue there open her eyes. Good Father Frédéric is one of the three witnesses of this event. That made him de facto the first director of the Shrine of Our Lady of the Cape for 14 years.

The brothers could not believe the quantity of work this little man could do. Like at the age where he could have taken a good retirement plan, at 63 at the time, it was quite old, he began to walk and walk and walk. The 14 last years of his life, he walked in every street, every house of the Diocese of Quebec, Trois-Rivières, Joliette, and Valleyfield, visiting every single family. So all the ancestors of people on these territories have been visited by good Father Frédéric. And then when you arrive in a family, the hundreds of testimony, we gathered over 600 testimonies of people being healed by good Father Frédéric in the visit of a house.

Today we would say the evangelization of family or of the people going in the villages and in the family. He went in this world to visit the people on their field, in their house. So I think that even today when we talk about evangelization, something we don't truly understand, I think, is that evangelization in this world is going on someone else's turf, someone else's field, where he is at home, not me. I go there and I'm able to talk the language of that person in his culture, her mindset, her setting, you know? Good Father Frederick was able to do that. Never forget that he's a Frenchman. He arrives here and he's able to be so kind. It was just his presence was consolation from God, just his presence. For French Canadian, they were speaking, of course, the same language, but they were not speaking the same language at the same time, you know? So he was able to go beyond culture, to go beyond frontiers, and to really favor the encounter of the other.

He died in Montreal. So there was literally a procession from Montreal to Trois-Rivières by train. And we're talking literally guards to make sure that good Father Frederick comes back here to the chapel where he rests since then, since 1960. So he's been resting in this chapel for 107 years now.

the time, pilgrimages to the Holy Family were very, very common. So from Saint Joseph to Saint Anne by Mary, these three shrines were tied together by train, by boat. Good Father Frederick could organize that with a lot of ease. And that's why you will see a beautiful painting here of Good Father Frederick being a friend of Frère André. And you go to Saint-Anne-de-Beaupré, you will see two or three beautiful frescoes of Good Father Frederick, because everybody understands that the gift, the charisma of Good Father Frederick in organizing even very big pilgrimage. But when we talk about the strong Catholic growing in after Revolution France, with a family that is deeply devoted, with a devotion to Mary from childhood, and to develop what I call a robust Catholic faith in a secularized world, I

0: think that good father Frederick is a beautiful example of that. He is fantastic.
1: In a time when priestly vocation faces many challenges, one community stands out for its dynamism and missionary spirit. The Companions of the Cross, founded in Canada, bring bold and evangelizing approach to ministry.
2: The Companions of the Cross were founded in 1985, so this is our 40th anniversary year. I was one of the founding members of that community, and our founder, Father Bob Bedard, he was a diocesan priest and taught for many years in high school. He'd experienced a strong renewal in his own priesthood about 10 years previously through the Charismatic Renewal Movement. So he had the zeal, the fire of the Holy Spirit, and he wanted to see the church renewed. And we all had that similar vision. And so I think that's how the Lord was calling us together. And then he gave us a vision to help to bring that renewal to the church, but to do that through a strong support of living together as a community, a real brotherhood. So you could say the two foundations of our community are the mission of evangelization and bringing renewal to the church, but also a strong sense of living that out through committed brother relationships. And then of course, the other significant time was when our constitutions were approved by Rome and we became a society in 2003. So in Toronto, Ontario, we have a large parish there, St. Timothy's, and we also serve at York University, big university, as chaplaincy there.
3: We came to York University of Toronto in 1999. We took over St. Timothy's Parish in North York. And at the same time, the diocese asked us to come and look after the pastoral ministry of the chaplaincy at York University. Campus ministry is about realizing you have to become all things to all people. Even though we're dealing with a very narrow demographic, you know, everyone is more or less the same age bracket between 18 and 24, people are coming from different backgrounds.
4: Pray for us sinners now and at the hour of our death. Amen.
5: Hail Mary, full of grace, the Lord is with thee.
3: Our chaplaincy has a reputation for being very welcoming. We have a rule that within 4 seconds of someone going into the chaplaincy, they need to be welcomed, they need to be invited, and they need to be engaged. We want to move them to a place where they're actually comfortable with sharing their faith with others, so that even within a semester that they come to us, after a semester, they feel comfortable leading a small group or leading a faith study or somehow inviting others that are their peers. And then everyone, I believe, especially during this the formative university years, people are looking for God. They need something substantial. They need something meaningful in their life, and they're not finding it in their studies. They're not finding it in their work. And when they think of their life looking forward, they know that they need something to stabilize their life now and for the rest of their life.
6: In the name of the Father and of the Son and of the Holy Spirit.
3: Like many different places, Ash Wednesday tends to be one of the more well-attended days for liturgy. And so we try to prepare our Ash Wednesday liturgy as best we can. Of course, we offer the sacraments on campus. We have daily Mass.
7: Burnt offerings, holy consumed.
3: I think being in campus ministry, anytime you do ministry with young people, they have a natural energy of their youthfulness. And

0: And that feeds your own desire, your own excitement for the gospel. And so when you can tap into their youthful energy and then incorporate them to use that youth for energy for the gospel, then we kind of see like a natural unity where the spiritual energy of the priest, of the companions of the cross, with our emphasis on the Holy Spirit, finds a natural home in the youthful energies of university students.
1: I think the Lord has raised up our community because I think there is a need for more community life among priests. And it's very challenging to be a priest today. And we have found that it's necessary to have the support of brothers. In fact, our founder used to say, priests need priests. See, our founder had a vision. He saw the church becoming explosively alive when it would finally realize and embrace the importance of the ministry of evangelization, which is what happened in his own priesthood. And he said, but he was a visionary. He says, I see the church waking up. It's like a sleeping giant and becoming explosively alive when it embraces this fully in all of our parishes, so that instead of just doing what we've been normally doing, which is caring for our people and pastoring them, we are also trying to bring them to much deeper conversion and a much deeper relationship with the Lord.
2: In the heart of Saskatchewan, the St. Therese Institute of Faith and Mission offers a unique experience of formal and spiritual transformation. Inspired by the little way of St. Therese of Lisieux, the Institute shaped young Catholics for a life of deep and committed faith. Through prayers, formation, and community living, it truly prepares a new generation of disciples.
3: In Canada today, according to the statistics, I think it's fair to say that we're seeing a rate of about 80% of young men or women who are born Catholic will leave the faith by the time they're 25. Useful way to think about that is to say Catholics are alienated from their identity. For the majority of people who leave the faith, the thing that they're leaving is not the actual Catholic faith, it's a caricature. And they don't really know their heritage. And so that's what this program really does, is it gives young men and women from the ages of 18 to 27, so a 10-year kind of time frame, they're going to have classes that teach them the catechism, teach them scripture, teach them morality, teach them church history, the basics.
4: Learn faith by making acts of love and growing in hope. Yeah.
3: That occurs in a community setting, and so experience of St. Therese, the classes are a part of a whole life, and that's the experience that people come here for. That's what changes hearts and minds. Community of lay people who are your age peers, men and women both, who are committing to live a life of discipline, getting up in the morning to do morning prayers from Liturgy of the Hours, going to Mass every day, going to their classes, eating meals together, adoration in the early afternoon, chores, recreation time, nightly rosary together. And it's the overall experience of that discipline and that order, and then also the living out of the faith in a community of other people. You have 40 to 50 other people who you have to learn how to love. That's where it actually becomes real. And so the beautiful thing about St. Therese Institute and the Catholic Gap Year program here is that young people get to learn about their faith and then on a daily basis live it out and make it real within a Catholic community.
2: Nothing but facts.
4: The philosophy of the institution is that we are a part of the new evangelization, trying to explore

0: new methods with new ardor and new expression, to borrow John Paul II's language. And I would actually borrow something Pope Francis said, which is he said, we need to, in evangelization, have the school of the mind, the school of the heart, and the school of the hands. And so a holistic, integral kind of formation. So you would receive intellectual formation, you would receive human formation and heart formation, living from a life of prayer in the church, and you would receive all of this in the context of a community, which is where virtue is really built.
1: As in God, existence is not an accidental quality, but a subsisting truth.
0: And we try our best to instill in them the principles of Christe Fidelis Leci, which is the role of the lay faithful and the mission of the church, the teachings of the Second Vatican Council. But we also have a number of people who are just drawn to the contemplative life. So in realism, there's a lot that goes on here because we're trying to give them a microcosm experience of the church. The example of St. Therese is a towering little figure across the formation program. And she particularly speaks to the heart of young people, which our program is put towards. But much of the program focuses on her Theresian Carmelite spirituality, primarily. The way of littleness, the way of hiddenness, the way of humility before God. But the point is not the rigorism, it's the abandonment of our souls to God. And that's very Theresian. Our community teachings, which we have once a week, where we're constantly trying to re-encapsulate something that Therese has been trying to teach us. It comes into regular conversations, whether that's with mentors that you meet with once a week, just reminding you of the core principles of the little way. And it even just comes down into the regular ordinary life that Therese has just been watching out for us.
2: Students come here, they step out of their normal lives, for many of them, the world that they live in, to come to this convent in the middle of nowhere to encounter Christ more deeply. And that this encounter with Christ is not just supposed to be this head knowledge. Yes, we have academics, we have studies here, but that it's a work of the heart, that the Lord, from the moment of creation, has been pursuing them and wants an intimate relationship with them, doesn't just want to know their name or what they do, but wants to know everything that's going on in their heart. And specifically in the busy, loud, often tech-filled world that we live in now, there's a lot of things that can get muddled. The Lord's always speaking, but we're not always listening. And so coming here to St. Therese is an opportunity to form the heart, to set roots deep with that encounter with Christ so that you can be missionaries that go out. They come from vastly different experiences. Some of them have lived very hard lives, and they've suffered a lot. And so they come here, sometimes they don't know why they're here, only that some God that they hardly know has called them here. And what I see happen is they fall in love. They fall in love with Christ, and that changes them, because that's what Christ is supposed to do. When we encounter him, he changes us, that we can't go back to the way that we were living before.
3: What I like the most here at St. Therese is the way of life. It's really a gift to have this regular structure of communal prayer and receiving the sacraments. And I would say where I've grown the most is in openness to God and coming to understand that he satisfies me completely and that he has a particular plan for my life and that I can completely give myself to him and follow him. Yeah, well, I would say there's no better way you could spend a year of your life than here. It's such deep formation that you go through here. If you give yourself, enter fully into the program, you're going to receive a lot from it, and God is going to work in your life.
4: I'd say that this place really puts into perspective what's important and basically simply the purpose of life. I'd say being a part of the programs at St. Therese has truly brought a lot of transformation into my life. Specifically understanding who I am through the lens of how God sees me, so growing in authenticity and

0: really becoming more of who I was created to be, understanding my charisms, understanding how I communicate, understanding my gifts, and the way that I feel the most alive, so I can take that self-knowledge and move forward into the mission that the Lord is calling me to in the future.
1: That they're able to take that contemplative interior with an active exterior of like serving the church in whichever way. And so that's my great hope and desire, that no matter where they go, they are able to tune into their faith, whether a book is available or not, and to serve and to be of service to the church.
2: That's really our vision of ourselves throughout history, is that yes, we fall away through sin. Canada has certainly fallen away through sin, but we don't lose hope. We say no, whenever the people of God have fallen away from with sin, we know where the Holy Spirit comes down. Instead of us trying to build ourselves up to the level of where we want to be, the Holy Spirit comes down into our humility and raises up a kingdom. And so here is this idea that it's the small things, it's the mustard seed of the kingdom from which the great works of God are manifested. We see that today with what we're doing here in St. Therese. These individual people committing their lives through this year to Jesus is the seedbed of the new creation breaking forth.
3: From Trois-Rivières to Bruneau here in Saskatchewan, these places remind us that faith is alive and continue to inspire new generation. Whether through the legacy of a humble Franciscan, the dynamism of a young priestly community, or formation of committed disciple, the Church in Canada is moving forward toward the Kingdom of God. Thank you for joining us. I'm Francis Dennis. See you on another episode of Catholic Canada.

0: some 800 years ago, the great Saint Francis became the center of an extraordinary mystery. The wounds suffered by Christ at the crucifixion appeared on his body.
1: These wounds are something that will appear in individuals. They're medically and scientifically inexplicable.
2: They don't want the stigmata.
3: They didn't feel worthy to bear the markings of Christ. In other cases, Padre Pio and others, they want these to go away.
4: Skepticism is not anything to be ashamed of. It's sort of natural to not understand these stigmata because it's such a supernatural event.
2: The last thing that the church wants to do is get misled by a fake, an imposter. So typically, the church, if anything, errs on the side of caution.
0: My name is Michael O'Neill. I'm the Miracle Hunter. Join me as we explore the mystical phenomena of stigmata.
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0: Well, howdy, partner. Oh, who might I be? Well, I reckon I better introduce myself. I just happen to be the sheriff of this here town. Pretty how it shines in the light, isn't it? Now, there's no need for you to introduce yourself to me. I know right well enough who you are. High Noon Herbert, the desperate desperado. What's that you say? This town ain't big enough for the both of us? Well, I suppose you're right, old chap. I might require the space of two towns. Well, it looks like I will have to introduce you to the business end of Old Reliable. Draw, you villain!
1: Oh, you got me, partner. A fair shot. A hit. I do declare a most palpable hit. Oh, no, that's Shakespeare. You got me, partner. And it looks like I'm heading up to that big round up in the sky. Everything's getting dark. This is the end. Shot down like a cur. I feel my life slipping away. Partner, I beg you, bury me on Boot Hill with my boots on. Oh. And so the sun finally sets on Sheriff Chuckwagon Chesterton. The tombstone, tough

0: Gilbert Keith Chesterton, whatever are you up to?
1: Hello, Shaw. I have suffered a fatal shot through the heart by a desperado here in the streets by the okie-dokie corral. I am dead.
0: I see. And do you find many desperados here in the wilds of, well, wherever we are?
1: Tell you the truth, old chap, I've never counted the number of desperados in the immediate area. Apparently, there are quite a few, although still far less than one would find in Parliament.
0: Are you going to stay there lollygagging all day on your back, or is this now your natural state of existence?
1: Well, I don't know. I haven't really considered the future of my body's alignment. You know, from this position, you strongly resemble a tall flagpole.
0: And you? You look as though someone should roll you back into the sea from whence you must have beached yourself.
1: Beached yourself?

0: that is splendid, Bernard. Oh, my dear Sean.
1: Oh, yes.
0: Oh, so good to see you. How are you, my good friend? But where is your Western regalia? Mr. James Berry expects us to arrive in...

0: This was all some sort of dream.
1: Yes, yes, this rustic station does have that wondrous quality, as if it were a station, perhaps, between two worlds. You know, when I first arrived here, I felt very much like Dante, wandering in the woods.
0: Well, I doubt very much that Dante was ever quite so well fed. You know, if you're insinuating that you are some sort of Virgil-like guide in a way station between the worlds, well, I fear that we will soon be hopelessly lost in sentimentality and fairy tales. Live in contact with dreams, and you'll acquire something of their charm. Live in contact with facts, and you'll acquire something of their brutality. I wish I could find a country to live in where the facts were not brutal and the dreams not unreal. But to the matter at hand, and as to your inquiry, yes, I have my Western regalia, as you call it, here in my case.
1: Oh, capital. Well, do dress, and we shall await our train in full Western attire. But, Bernard, you must. If you don't arrive in costume, ready to chase Wild West bandits, James will be here in an absolute panic.
0: Oh, will he at that?
1: Oh, yes, a complete state of pandemonium.
0: Oh, I see what you're doing, you great elf.
1: A pantomimist, a pantosocratist.
0: Oh, enough of your jest, Gilbert. You're becoming a true panjandrum. Very. Pan. Ridiculous. I'll change, but only to assure you that I've acquired the very best in costumes for myself.
1: Argumentative is always my friendly foil. There is a changing room just through those doors suitable for disrobing. And do hurry. We wouldn't want the train to arrive and find us in a state of dishevelment.
0: Is there any other state you exist in other than that of being perpetually disheveled?
1: Capital. Wonderful expression. Right this way, Bernard. Here we go. There it is. Splendid. I'll get the door for you. Oh, there you are.
0: Oh, yes.
1: Oh, thank you, my good man. As I walked out on the streets of Laredo, one day, I saw a poor cowboy all dressed in white linen. Ticket, and cold as the clay. Do hurry, Bernard. I simply can't wait to play dress-up with you. You know, we spend far too much time arguing, my friend, and not enough time in play. Gadzooks! Shaw, you look every inch the stoic Western hero. Come, sit. I have acquired for you a lemon water and your ticket.
0: I see that you've already acquired your ever-ready pint.
1: Ah, yes.
0: Let us toast our frivolity, which you no doubt cherish. But I wouldn't waste my time with this nonsense if it wasn't for you and James. Do I look as ridiculous as you?
1: Oh, on the contrary. You look every inch the real McCoy.
0: I shall not travel in this ridiculous regalia. In fact, I will change this very instant.
1: No, Shaw, please. It is so marvelous to finally have you playing dress-up with me. Come, attend me here and refresh yourself after your long journey. Why not wash the trail dust out of your throat there, buckaroo?
0: Well, I hope you have not provided me with any of your distilled spirits.
1: No, never fear, old boy. It is, as you so often requested, lemon water. Although the thought of you imbibing that swill sends shivers down my spine.
0: You may snub your nose at my regimen of diet and drink, but I believe you could subdue your own fearful corpulence if you took my views on eating and drinking as your own.
1: As you have thrown down this ancient gauntlet, which you relentlessly hurl at me whenever we meet, let me say this to that.
0: Well, I'm sure you'll speak at length whether I protest or not.
1: If you could only look at your fellow man without dour judgment, but with common curiosity and pleasure, and see him as he really is, walking in his sunny selfishness and virile indifference, and then you would break out of that tawdry little theater in which your plot is played and live happier under a freer sky.
0: It's no use you trying to dissuade me from my point of expressing the importance of a disciplined regimen of diet and exercise, far beyond the habitual practice of raising one's hand from the plate to his mouth, a journey I fear that your hand is made far too often for its own good. Why, in living this way, you've created a new sin against your imaginary religion. By by combining gluttony and

0: sloth. You've arrived at Gloth.
1: Yes, yes,
0: but... Oh, be still, you great behemoth of verbiage. I'll suffer no more of your paradoxical and antithetical musings.
1: Well, at least my true paradoxes are better than your false ones, which are mere lies.
0: Thrust and parry as you will, but you've undone yourself now, and you've opened the door to a far more important debate. For in your blabbering, you've touched upon a topic that is far more important than the orbit of your celestial sphere. The theater. You mentioned the theater.
1: My dear Bernard, you can't possibly mean to travel again down this relentless path of your folly.
0: If I have told you once, I have told you a thousand times, it is high time that you contributed something to the realm of British drama.
1: Well, I do contribute. I attend all of your theatrical endeavors with great enthusiasm.
0: I am not discussing the embarrassing vista of seeing you squeeze yourself into a seat at the theater to the point of breaking the arms off, only to laugh loudly at the most inopportune moment. I am discussing the age-old battle I present you with when I tell you to settle down and write a play.
1: My dear fellow, I am a journalist, not a playwright.
0: You? You're a lazy, childlike oaf who seems content to waste your time on a regular basis. When, if you were to produce a truly original piece of theater, you could keep your wife, your home, your hearth, and that ridiculous dog of yours, as well as yourself, in sustenance and financial reward for many years to come.
1: I accept your use of the expression childlike because it is a compliment. Unlike the title Beanpole Curmudgeon, it is a compliment because children have abounding vitality, because they are in spirit fierce and free. As to your accusations that I cannot adequately provide for my household, how dare you, sir, impugn that my beloved canine companion, Mr. Winkle, is not adequately provided for.
0: You cannot use your boundless wit and your labyrinth-like verbal relish to assuage me now. I demand that you answer this challenge. Will you or will you not produce a piece of renowned theatricality?
1: Dear Bernard, creating a piece of renowned theatricality is not the work of one man. As you well know, anyone who has tried to mount a play realizes it takes a remarkable round of crafts, from the playwright to the director to the prop master to the electrician to the scene painter to the draftsman to the stage manager. It is not the work of one man.
0: Well, though you are correct in the multitude of craftsmen that are required to mount a theatrical production, it is one man to whom the writing of the play belongs, the playwright. The playwright who sets himself down and engages the very practical task of writing a play.
1: The practical playwright, eh? The practical playwright. Oh, for a muse of fire that would ascend the brightest heaven of invention, a kingdom for a stage, princes to act, and monarchs to behold the swelling scene.
0: Oh, stop in your wind, Gilbert. Do not use your bardolatry, your senseless worship of that upstart crow from Stratford. Poetry cannot supersede practicality. And to me, the work of writing a play on one's own, rather than simply taking the credit for the work of others, is something your Shakespeare rarely endeavored to do.
1: Poetry cannot supersede practicality. Poetry cannot supersede. I have bedimmed the noontide sun, called forth the mutinous winds, and twixt the green sea and the azured vault set roaring war. Graves, at my command, have waked their sleepers, oped, and let them forth by my so potent art. You see, theater is the realm of the fantastical.
2: Not the practical.
0: Out on your swan of Avon. Oh. We're not discussing your fantastical faith that sees miracles in every hedgerow. We are discussing a piece of contemporary poetry for the stage.
1: Exchanging good poetry for bad metaphysics, are we? Out on the swan of Avon, eh? Out. Out. Out, brief candle.

0: Life is but a walking shadow, a poor player who struts and frets his hour upon the stage, and then is heard no more. It is a tale told by an idiot, full of sound and fury, signifying nothing.
1: Well, now I have you, my beloved enemy. For the soliloquy you have chosen is from that play that you love so much, Macbeth. Mm. And the very words you used to silence me are nothing more than a poem of tribute to existential nihilism. Are you telling me that you have finally understood that in this life there is no fairy tale god?
0: Again, you have faltered, my dear friend. For the speech that I have regaled you with is one that is made by a wasted and wicked human soul confronted by his own colossal failures. It is a tribute to Shakespeare's depth of understanding of the human condition that in writing pessimism to make a theatrical point, he writes far better pessimism than anyone who's silly enough to be a pessimist could, such as yourself. Shakespeare is possessed through and through with the feeling, which is the first and the finest idea of Catholicism, that truth exists, no matter what we think about it. And it is up to us to accommodate ourselves to that truth, not to alter it to fit our conveniences. Over to you, my everlasting opponent.
1: Oh, so you turn the tables and bring everything back to your misguided faith. Well, I'll tell you, there was a time when even intelligent people believed in God. It was called the Dark Ages. I loathe the mess of mean superstitions and misunderstood prophecies that are still crammed down the throats of children in the name of Christianity. There is nothing in religion but fiction. Why, all religions begin with a revolt against morality and then perish when morality conquers them. And I'll tell you, since you are a lover of your own garden, that after a good deal of consideration, I believe that the best place to seek God is in a garden. You can dig for him there. And that is my practical advice to you.
0: Then tell me, my practical Superman, what is your religion? To dance around your pagan statues with heretical fervor? Or to prostrate yourself to the man in the moon, or perhaps the man in the mirror?
1: Do you want to know what I see when I look in the mirror?
0: Yes.
1: Well, I'll tell you, Gilbert. I see a millionaire, and that is my religion. And the ball is in the air and now in your court.
0: Well, let me tell you something, my wealthy friend. Among the very rich, you will never find a very generous man. Oh, not even by accident. You may find one that gives his money away, but you'll never find one that gives himself away. They are egotistical, secretive, and dry as old bones. To be smart enough to get all that money, you really must be dull enough to want it. Observe my sturdy backhand swing.
1: Oh. So economics is it now? Are we to debate that ancient topic? I'm well aware of how that drunken comrade of yours, Belloc, has corrupted your sharp mind with his distributist theories. Distributism, your distributist league, bosh. Lack of money is the root of all evil. Do you not understand that in the world of economy, there is nothing left to distribute? How does this system of peasant proprietorship actually work? You cannot cut up the land into pieces and give every person their own bit of property.
0: You have, old boy, been rather slow in coming to discover what distributism is all about. We are not trying to cut up the land into mathematical squares. We are trying to deal with human beings, creatures quite outside the purview of your political philosophy. Your political philosophy is like black coffee. It awakens, but it does not stir the soul. And Belloc is quite right in this. The whole aim of distributism is family ownership. The distributist is a man who desires that all the means of production should remain private property generally speaking.

0: but that the ownership should be so distributed that every determining mass of families, ideally every family, should have a sufficient share therein. That is what the distributist desires. That is what the world desires. He who has the land and tools should give. He who has the capital should give. He who has the labor should give of that. Love is an exchange of gifts. It is at the core of a man's soul to give.
1: Souls. Souls it is, then. Well, if it's verbal fisticuffs you want, it is verbal fisticuffs you shall get. Tell me this. I challenge you. What is a soul? Unless it's a specific acquisition, like a spine appearing at a certain stage of evolution, it's difficult to regard it as an exclusively human characteristic. And where does that leave your Mr. Winkle, then, eh? Tell me that, Laddie Buck.
0: It leaves my faithful four-legged companion at my feet, where he belongs as my beloved dog. Oh, and about the soul. It is a huge modern heresy to try to alter the soul to fit modern social conditions when we should alter modern social conditions to fit the human soul.
1: So you rail on now about modern social conditions. Are you arguing for socialism?
0: Socialism is not impossible, only intolerable.
1: Well, you mock me, sir. Well, certainly you have read my concise and to-the-point pamphlet for the Fabian Society entitled What is Socialism?
0: I don't need to read your pamphlet to know what socialism is not.
1: Socialism is equal rights and opportunities. For instance, for property and industry and employment.
0: Socialism, like soap, are hobbies of the upper middle class. It is the medicine, not the wine. As a sad woman in a humdrum marriage is because she cannot make a happy one.
1: Then she should get divorced. Have at it. Avoid the soul. Avoid socialism. But you cannot avoid this topic of marriage. There is no more greater nonsense talked and thought than on this subject of marriage. The marriage law is inhuman. The ceremony, a hocus pocus. And the only sensible thing to do is to grant divorce whenever it's desired, and not ask why.
0: I have known many a happy marriage, but never a compatible one. The whole aim of marriage is to fight through and survive that moment when incompatibility becomes unquestionable.
1: To a woman with no property or marketable talent, a husband is no more than a master is to a dog.
0: Again, sir, you cast aspersions on Mr. Winkle.
1: I do indeed, sir.
0: Well, partner, it seems this town ain't big enough for the both of us.
1: It is hardly big enough for you alone.
0: I've heard all I can take. It's time I introduce you to the business end of Old Reliable.
1: I accept your challenge, for it'll be difficult to miss such an ample target.
0: You have taunted me beyond the limit of my patience. Prepare to meet your maker, sir.
1: Prepare to learn that there is no maker to meet.

0: my dear friend.
1: My fiery interlocutor. I do enjoy our argument so much because we never quarrel.
0: If only all men could appreciate a disagreement coupled with a strong debate and still see comradeship in spite of their disagreements.
1: Perhaps someday mankind will learn to disagree and still be kind to man.
0: Mm-hmm. The only true service that a friend can render is to help you keep up your courage by holding up a mirror in which you might see a noble image of yourself.
1: Very well said. Well said indeed, my friend. Well, you, sir, are a most noble...

0: noble image indeed. The true epitome of the Wild West outlaw. I was shuddering in my boots.
1: You know, I felt the very same.
0: Yes, well, the costume. It's perfect. It suits you perfectly. As the sheriff, believable, you say?
1: My, you know, it was the very picture of morality and a chivalrous code.
0: Oh, thank you, my friend. Thank you. Oh, gadzooks. It is the train. Well, we must get aboard if we're to meet Barry.
1: Where are my things? I must change immediately.
0: Oh, no, dear fellow. No time for that. We've got to scurry.
1: Well, you've duped me into playing dress-up with you.
0: Oh, you were completely enamored with the fantasy of it. You engaged in a sense of play.
1: Play? Blast you! You never answered my challenge about writing a play. You tricked me into a lively debate on every other topic, as if by magic.
0: Magic? As if by magic. Now, there's an interesting title. It was no trick, Bernard. I simply cannot resist the thrill of sparring with your colossal genius, my beloved enemy.
1: Sentimentalist. This is not the end of that debate. You will write that play, and our debates will go on and on forever.
0: Well, perhaps next time we can debate as pirates. I'll tell you what, I will challenge you to a race. First one to the train wins.
1: Oh, athleticism it is you challenge me with now. You just try to keep up with me.
0: Right.
1: I'm winning, Chesterton. Run faster.
0: Yes, but you forgot your ticket.
1: Oh my. Trickery! Deception!
0: Magic, my dear fellow!

0: Epstein inspired many through his groundbreaking television program, Life is Worth Living. Now, hear from those who knew him when the cameras weren't rolling.
1: He knew that it wasn't all about Mary, it was all about Jesus. And Mary, in everything she did, wanted to lead people to her son. She wanted to be like that for the world, wanted to be like Mary to everyone he encountered. So do whatever he tells you. It was Our Lady's last line in Scripture. I think that would be maybe Sheen's last words too.
0: Experience for yourself the loving witness of an American Catholic icon who led countless souls to Christ. Archbishop Fulton J. Sheen, servant of all on the Global Catholic Network, EWTN.
2: The year 750 A.D. During the consecration at the Holy Sacrifice of the Mass, a priest in Lanciano, Italy, who doubts the real presence of Jesus Christ in the Holy Eucharist, is stunned when the host transforms into human flesh and the wine transforms into human blood. The blood then coagulates into five drops, which are said to represent the five wounds of Christ. In 1971, the miracle of Lanciano was confirmed by modern science. The conserved flesh is found to be cardiac muscle tissue, and the blood is human type AB positive, the same blood found in other Eucharistic miracles even today.
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In the name of the Father, and of the Son, and of the Holy Spirit, amen. You expired, Jesus, but the source of life gushed forth for souls, and the ocean of mercy opened up for the whole world. O font of life, unfathomable divine mercy, envelop the whole world and empty yourself out upon us. O blood and water, which gushed forth from the heart of Jesus, as a fount of mercy for us, I trust in you. O blood and water, which gushed forth from the heart of Jesus, as a fount of mercy for us, I trust in you. O blood and water, which gushed forth from the heart of Jesus, as a fount of mercy for us, I trust in you. Our Father, who art in heaven, hallowed be thy name. Thy kingdom come, thy will be done, on earth as it is in heaven. Amen.

0: Hail Mary, full of grace, the Lord is with thee. Blessed art thou among women, and blessed is the fruit of thy womb, Jesus.
1: Holy Mary, Mother of God, pray for us sinners, now and at the hour of our death. Amen.
0: I believe in God, the Father Almighty, creator of heaven and earth, and in Jesus Christ, his only Son, our Lord, who was conceived by the Holy Spirit, born of the Virgin Mary, suffered under Pontius Pilate, was crucified, died, and was buried. He descended into hell. On the third day, he rose again from the dead. He ascended into heaven and is seated at the right hand of God, the Father Almighty. From there, he will come to judge the living and the dead.

Eternal God, in whom mercy is endless and the treasury of compassion inexhaustible, look kindly upon us and increase your mercy in us, that in difficult moments we might not despair nor become despondent, but with great confidence submit ourselves to your holy will, which is love and mercy itself. Amen. In the name of the Father, and of the Son, and of the Holy Spirit.

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O Sacrament Most Holy, O Sacrament Divine,

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0: The parable of the birds of the air and the lilies of the field.
1: Frog made of paper. It's ready. Look, Father John. Look, I made a little paper frog for my uncle. It's a present. What do you think?
2: Did you make it?
1: Yes.
2: It's beautiful.
1: So do you think he'll like it?
2: I'm pretty sure he'll feel welcome.
1: Great.
2: Details are very important.
1: Oh, it's true. Father John, do you think he's going to arrive soon?
2: Yes, he's supposed to arrive at noon. It's here, in the letter he wrote.
1: Oh, really?
2: Yes, at noon.
1: Oh, I'm really looking forward to it.
3: Like that? I have the poster finished already.
2: Wow.
1: Look. Oh, wow.
2: It's beautiful.
1: Thank you, Renata.
3: Thanks.
1: It's wonderful. It's just perfect.
2: Done. I'm sure he'll love it.
1: Father John, he's about to arrive, isn't he? I'm very impatient.
3: Me too.
2: Still... two more minutes.
1: Oh, two minutes. Great. I want to meet him. And also, I want to show him a lot of things, Father John. I want to talk with him. I want to show him my swimming pool. Maybe we can draw together, sing some songs together. It's going to be wonderful. He should be arriving any minute now. Oh, Uncle Frognelius. It's so good you've arrived. Uncle Frognelius.
4: Nilibald, it's me.
1: Oh, it's you, Tim. Yes. I thought it was my uncle.
4: No. I wanted to tell you your uncle hasn't arrived yet, but I'll keep standing
1: Tim,
4: guard.
1: So nervous.
2: I'm sure he's about to arrive, Leopold.
1: Yes, but I want him to arrive now. Oh, he's here. Uncle Frognelius, welcome.
4: It's still me. Tim. Just to tell you, I've checked the area.
1: Okay.
4: But I haven't seen your uncle yet.
1: Oh, okay, Tim. Why is he taking so long, Father John?
2: He must be about to arrive, Leopold.
1: Okay, Father John. Oh, Tim. You don't have to tell me every time you haven't seen my uncle. Oh, dear. You don't have to tell me, Tim. It's Uncle Frognelius. Uncle, give me a hug.
5: Your uncle, you say?
1: Are you my Uncle Frognelius?
5: Are you Leopold?
1: Yes, it's me.
5: Maybe. You do look like your mother.
1: Do I look like my mother?
5: Yes, quite a bit. But, oh dear, where are your clothes? A distinguished frog always wears classy clothes. Is this your house? Is this a kind of residence? An orphanage? Who do you live with here?
6: Welcome, Uncle Frognelius!
5: Oh gosh, this is absolutely inadequate. The pathway here is impassable. My driver had to drop me off far away. These rural roads are a disaster. I've got mud all over my suit. Unbelievable.
1: Oh,
5: golly
1: dear.
5: Gosh.
1: Uncle Frognelius, look, this is Father John.
2: I'm very pleased to meet you.
5: Yes, I can imagine.
1: This is my friend Renata, and this is my friend Timothy.
5: Yes, I've seen the mouse before. Not very hygienic. What? I can see you don't have friends of your own class.
4: Yes, we go to the same class.
5: I need another kind of class. Not just class, but class. Oh, dear. You go to the same class? This is unacceptable. You should go to a school for distinguished frogs. I can't believe this. Unacceptable, indeed.
1: Oh, well,
5: And what is that? A safe box?
1: That's the heater.
5: The heater? You get warm with that?
1: Yes.
5: We have new technology for that. Firewood is so outdated.
3: Mr. Frognelius, would you like a piece of cake?
5: Cake?
4: Yes!
5: No, child.
1: Look what I made. It's a paper frog. I really love making paper figures.
4: Yes,
1: and as you're a frog, and I'm a frog.
5: Of course we're frogs. By the way, where's your swimming pool?
1: Oh, yes, my swimming pool. Yes, it's in the garden.
4: Yes,
1: come on, I'll show
5: Let's go.
1: It's my favourite swimming pool. It's beautiful. It's in the garden.
3: That's odd. He didn't want any cake.
1: And here we are. Uncle, this is my pool.
5: Gosh.
1: It's a basin.
5: Unhealthy
1: I love
5: and
1: it.
5: Very dated. It's nothing more than an old brass bowl.
1: Well, I do love our little swimming pool.
5: Don't you worry.

0: I have big plans for you.
1: Big plans?
0: Yes, it's already decided. Oh, you're going to come with me to the city.
1: I'm going to the city? Me?
0: Yes. And you're going to study in a school for important frogs. You'll become a frog with style.
1: A what? A

0: leave you my inheritance, and you won't lack for anything.
1: Oh.
0: You will have big swimming pools, many other things, and you can purchase whatever you want.
1: Golly gosh.
0: Uh-huh.
1: Whatever I want.
0: Sure. Of course. You'll have millions to spend on anything you want. Would you like that?
1: Oh, my. I would like that. I would like that.
0: Very good.
1: That's a lot of money.
0: I'm going to leave this book that I wrote myself and a little bit of money.
1: Book?
0: Here. Take a look at this manual to help you become rich. Now, I'm going shopping. I'll be back to hear your thoughts about what I just told you. But I know you're smart, and you'll come with me. See you soon. Bye.
1: Goodbye. Oh dear. Well, golly gosh. To have everything I want. To be rich. Oh my golly gosh.
2: Leopold, we're collecting food for the poor. I'm giving walnuts, but it's a little difficult for me.
1: Oh, really? Oh, that's good, Tim.
3: And your uncle, is he gone?
1: Yes, he's gone, but he'll be back later.
3: Are you all right?
1: Yes, yes, I'm all right.
3: Are you sure?
1: Yes. And what are you doing?
3: I'm making a poster to encourage people to give food to the poor. I'm going to hang it over a big basket near the door of the church, and people can place their donations in there. Leopold, tell me, are you sure you're okay?
1: Yes, Father John.
3: You know you can talk with me about anything, don't you?
1: Oh, yes. Yes, Father John. I know.
2: Father John!
3: Yes,
2: it's
3: Tim?
2: It's taking too much effort giving away the walnuts.
3: Really?
2: I think I need to hear Jesus' parable about the birds of the air and the lilies of the field.
3: Of course.
2: Yes,
3: you want to listen to the parable?
1: Jesus told.
3: Oh,
1: yes.
3: Come on,
1: let's see.
4: Look. Father John is going to tell one of those parables he loves to tell. Come on, pay attention. Let's listen to it.
3: It's the parable of the birds of the air and the lilies of the field.
1: This is so beautiful.
2: Yes, look. Look there.
5: It's so beautiful.
1: Wow.
2: He looks sad.
3: Therefore, I tell you, don't worry about your life, what you shall eat, nor about your body, what you shall wear. For life is more than food, and the body more than clothing.
1: Oh, yes.
5: Wow.
1: Oh, this is so beautiful.
3: Consider the birds. They don't sow or reap. They have neither storehouse nor barn, and yet God feeds them. Of how much more value are you than the birds?

If then you're not able to do as small a thing as that, why are you anxious about the rest? Consider the lilies, how they grow. They neither toil nor spin, yet I tell you, even Solomon in all his glory was not arrayed like one of these. But if God so clothes the grass, which is alive of the field today and tomorrow is thrown into the oven, how much more will he clothe you, O men of little faith? And do not seek what you are to eat and what you are to drink, nor be of anxious mind, for all the nations of the world

0: world seek these things, and your Father knows you need them. Instead, seek his kingdom, and these things shall be yours as well.
1: Oh.
0: Did you like it?
2: Wonderful, yes, Father John.
1: Yes, wonderful. I loved it.
0: And what did you learn from it?
2: That God takes care of us more than the birds of the air and the lilies of the field.
0: Very good, Renata.
3: Yes, and also that we should not be anxious about our food because God takes care of it. And we should first seek his kingdom. And those other things will be provided for us. The food, the clothes, and everything we need.
2: Right.
3: Yes.
0: And do you know what it means to seek the kingdom of God?
1: No, we don't know.
0: It means to always do God's will.
2: God's will.
0: And what is the will of God?
2: Well, he wants us to help others.
0: That's right. Very good example, Renata.
2: Yes, that's
0: very good.
2: Right.
1: Oh, that's true.
2: And he wants us to always be happy.
3: Yeah. And also to be kind to others.
0: Very good. That's great.
3: I feel much better now. I'm going to give more walnuts to the poor because God is going to give me all the walnuts I need.
0: Very good, Tim.
2: That's great, Tim.
1: That's great.
0: And you? Did you understand, Leopold?
1: I think that's so, Father John.
0: And speaking about helping others, I need to go to the church to hang up the sign.
2: Oh, the poster.
0: Do you want to come with me?
2: Yes, I'm coming with you, Father John.
3: Me too, come on, let's go.
0: Aren't you coming?
1: No, Father John. I think I'll stay because I have some things to do.
0: Okay. See you later.
1: Okay, Father John.
4: You know what I'm thinking?
5: What?
4: I think Father John is right.
5: Really? About what?
4: That we shouldn't be anxious about the food we need.
5: Really?
4: Yeah, really. Huh? It's silly to be anxious, especially with so much food down there.
5: That's a big basket.
4: Shall we get it?
5: Oh, yes, yes.
4: Well, what are you waiting for?
5: Okay.
4: Go get the rope.
5: I'll bring the rope.
1: With all this money, I can buy 5 chocolates, some sweets, and maybe it's enough to buy some chips too. Yummy. Chocolates, sweets, chips, candies, jelly beans. And if they're on sale, I can get more. Maybe I can double that. But soon I'm going to run out of money. And then what? Oh, my uncle's book. Oh, maybe I can learn to make more money. I'm going to read a little bit here. It says, have you ever thought what it feels like to have your future assured? You have to save and invest. In that way, you can amass a great fortune. Wow, a fortune. It's easy. I have to save. Oh, golly gosh. I think my uncle is right. This basin is too small. Oh, I have to be rich, though, so I can get a bigger one.
5: It's really heavy.
1: Oh, dear. I have to secure my future. Oh, it's the first thing on the list. Oh, I didn't know. Oh. My Uncle Fugnelius was right. It's all written here. Then I had to go with him. Oh. Well, okay. I'll go. Goodbye, Father John's house. Goodbye, Father John's delicious cakes. Goodbye, Father John's music. And I can't take all these things with me because I won't have any use for them in that boring life. Goodbye, little guitar. Goodbye, butterfly net. And goodbye to my life with Father John.
2: Yes, Father John. What's wrong?
1: I don't want to go.
2: Are you okay?
0: What's the matter?
1: I'm leaving, Father John.

0: on.
1: What?
2: Really?
0: Yes, I didn't want to, but since my uncle was here, I'm having problems with ergonomic anxiety.
1: What? Ergonomic?
0: Yes, Father John, it's in the book that my uncle gave me. It says, end once and for all your ergonomic anxiety.
1: Economic.
0: Yes, and it says I have to save lots of money.
1: Leopold.
0: Yes, Father John.
1: You don't need to worry or be anxious about money or the future.
0: I don't?
1: No.
0: Oh.
1: You only need to care about what God wants from you.
0: Really?
1: Try to fulfill his will in everything. And all other things will be provided.
0: Really?
1: Really.
0: Like the parable.
1: Like the parable. Exactly. Do you want to listen to the music box?
0: Yes, the music box. Yes, the music box. Yes, I'd love to. Yes, let's listen to the music box.
3: Come on.
0: Let's listen to the music box. Oh, I love it. Yeah.
3: I want to see. Look.
0: It's beautiful. What is it?
3: Look, it's beautiful.
0: Oh, it's a tree.
3: It's a tree.
0: What's in it?

0: lovely. I love it too. Really beautiful.
1: Beautiful.
0: I really liked it.
1: I really liked
0: John.
1: It too.
0: I liked it very much.
2: Uh-huh.
0: Yes.
1: Uh-huh. Oh, I love it.
0: Yes, I liked it very
1: God
0: much.
1: God takes care of us.
0: God takes care of us. Like the birds and the lilies.
2: Yes,
1: oh, then Father John, can I be calm and not have any worries?
3: Exactly, Leopold. You can and you must be calm.
1: Father John.
2: Yes.
0: That's great.
1: I never want to leave.
0: No.
1: I want to be happy with you, my friends.
0: Yes.
1: I don't want to be rich.
0: That's right, me neither.
2: Me neither.
1: It has to be my uncle.
4: Good afternoon.
0: Hello, Mr.
4: Nephew,
0: Sidney.
4: We're leaving. Hello. Put on these clothes that I've brought for you and come with me. Let's go.
1: No, Uncle.
4: Golly gosh. Sometimes I can't hear in this ear. What did you say?
1: I really appreciate your offer, but I'm not going with you. No, I'm staying.
4: What do you mean not? This is nonsense. You're coming with me.
1: No, Uncle, I'm not
4: going. Absolute nonsense. You don't have any riches in this place. You need to ensure your future.
1: But, Uncle, golly gosh, I do have riches. Look, I have Renata, Father John, Tim, I have Jesus, and the Virgin Mary. We love each other.

0: other. We sing songs, we have food, and I'll never need any.
1: Horse feathers, how can you be so sure?
0: Because Jesus said it in the Bible. And
2: if Jesus look how much food. We have enough for a whole year.
0: We don't have to worry because he takes care of everyone. And he will give me everything I need, and he always provides for us.
2: We're going down.
1: Humbug, you have to ensure your future. Food doesn't fall from the sky.
3: Oh dear.
2: Yes, I'm coming.
1: Food has fallen from the sky.
4: I'm so sorry, Mr. Frognelius.
1: I don't understand anything. I'm leaving. I'm leaving this house. I don't understand anything. I don't. This is really odd. Oh, dear. Golly gosh. I'm leaving.
0: Wait, Uncle Frognelius.
1: I'm leaving.
0: Goodbye.
3: Goodbye.
0: He left.
3: Here you go.
0: It's so sad that my uncle left so angry.
3: Yes.
0: But I'm happy that I've stayed here with all of you.
3: Yes.
0: I felt really, really sad just thinking about leaving and living so far away from all of you.
3: And I was really, really sad thinking about you leaving. Yes, Leopold, that was really scary. I don't want to be rich, Father John.
0: I want to seek the kingdom of God.
3: Yes.
0: And all other things will be provided for me.
3: Yes.
0: Isn't that right?
4: That's right, Leopold. We will never have any need.
0: No, never.
3: We will never need a piece of cake.
0: Oh, yes, the cake.
4: Oh, that's true, the cake. I've forgotten about it, Tim. Let's cut it. Who wants a piece?
0: I'd love a piece. Oh, yeah, look at that.
2: Thank you very much, Father John. It smells delicious.
3: This one?
0: Father John, did you notice that my uncle said food doesn't fall from the sky?
3: Yes.
0: And then food fell from the sky.
3: Incredible.
4: Yes. And this reminds me, there was once a saint.
0: Oh, a saint. Great.
4: Who had things falling from the sky.
0: Wow. And what's the name of the saint, Father John?
4: Saint Isidore.
5: Saint Isidore was born about the year 1095. His parents were humble peasants who loved God with all their hearts. They were unable to give him an education because they had no money, but they raised Isidore to be a holy Catholic man, which was his heritage. Isidore married Maria Toribia, a poor young woman like him, pious and full of virtues. Together, they worked tilling other people's land. For Isidore, God was most important. He got up early to pray and attended Mass every day. He did his job faithfully. Some people claim to have seen two angels ploughing alongside him, and that his harvests were extraordinarily abundant. They always had only what was necessary and shared it with the poor. One day, saddened by not being able to give food to a beggar, he asked his wife to go and see if there was any food left in the pot. And the pot, that before had been empty, was now filled with food. Another day, he was late to a party where he was expected, taking with him two needy people. The host had only prepared a meal for him, but the pots once again were miraculously filled. During a harsh winter, and despite the taunts of his friends, he shared his wheat with some hungry pigeons. But later, he found his bag closed and full. Isidore, Maria and their son Ian were declared saints by the church and are an example for families and are patron saints of those who work in the fields.
3: Oh, that was lovely. lovely Saint Isidore.
4: Did you like Saint Isidore's life?
0: Yes, Father John, we love it. I want to be like Saint Isidore. I do. Can I be like him, Father John?
4: Of course, Leopold.
3: Oh, yes, wow. I want to be like him too.
6: Yes, with walnuts falling from the sky.
0: And my uncle Frognelius. Can he be like Saint Isidore?
4: Of course he can. He's also called to be holy. We really need to pray for him.
0: Yes, okay. Father John. Yes, you
3: pray
0: are right.
3: For others is also a way to seek the kingdom of
4: yes,
3: God.
4: Yes, it's a way to seek the kingdom of God. Yes. What do you think if we sing the song together?
0: Oh, yes, Father John.

0: think I'm going to teach you about the church. Now, this church right here is one that the brothers put together. It's a puzzle. It took a long time. Now, this puzzle is made of many different pieces, you see? Different nice little colors. And each one of us is like this puzzle. We have many different people in the church. And we all different types of people. And we make up the church. And so, when I put this in here like this, it makes the church look nice. If all the pieces are there, the church looks beautiful. And so it is with us. If we live in holy lives, then we are making our church look beautiful. The Roman Catholic Church needs each one of us to be alive for our faith. Well, I'll see you next time. God bless.
1: You're watching EWTN Kids.

0: My Catholic family. St. Peter. Today we're celebrating the feast of St. Peter, who was originally called Simon and was a fisherman. Jesus called him and his brother Andrew to follow him. It's easy to imagine the scene.
1: Simon, help me pull up these nets. Look, Simon,

0: Jesus of Nazareth has come. Let's go and meet the Master.
1: Follow me, and I will make you fishers of men.
2: The Gospel says that they left their nets at once and followed him. That was the calling of Andrew and his brother Simon, who would later be known as Peter. That's what the Gospel tells us a little further on. It tells us that when Jesus came to the region of Caesarea Philippi, he asked his disciples,
1: "Who do people say the Son of Man is?"
3: "Some say John the Baptist, others Elijah, still others Jeremiah or one of the prophets."
1: "But who do you say that I am?"
2: Then Simon Peter said in reply,
4: "You are Christ, the Son of the living God."
1: "Blessed are you, Simon, son of Jonah, for it was not flesh and blood that revealed this to you, but my Father in heaven. And so I say to you, you are Peter, and upon this rock I will build my church, and the gates of the netherworld shall not prevail against it. I will give you the keys of the kingdom of heaven. Whatever you bind on earth shall be bound in heaven, and whatever you loose on earth shall be loosed in heaven."
2: And he gave the disciples strict orders not to tell anyone that he was the Messiah. St. Peter shows us that we too can be fishers of men by evangelizing, starting with those closest to us. That is our Christian vocation, to bring the love of Jesus to others.
5: Okay, as Catholics, we have to spread the gospel.
6: That's right.
7: To bring the joy of the gospel to others.
8: That's what Father Miguel said at Mass. But how can we do it?
9: Well, I don't know.
5: You know what, guys? I think I have an idea.
7: What's that?
5: Let's make a leaflet for the kids in our parish.
7: Wow, that's a great idea. We can ask Father Miguel and Sister Patricia to help us write an article about the Sunday readings.
5: Right. They can write it and we can hand it out at school.
7: Great. So we will evangelize.
9: Let's ask Father Miguel and Sister Patricia.
2: That's a great idea.
5: We'll make the photocopies and hand them out at school.
7: It will be our super work of evangelization.
2: Well, Sergio, the results of our evangelical works depend a little bit on us and a lot on God. I will give you an example from the Gospel. Well, at that time, Jesus saw a large crowd and he felt sorry for them because they were like sheep without a shepherd. And he began to teach them many things. But it became late.
3: "This is a lonely place, and it is getting very late. So send them away, and they can go to the farms and villages nearby to buy themselves something to eat.
1: Give them some food yourselves."
0: "Are we to spend 200 days' wages worth of food and give it to them to eat?"
1: "How many loaves do you have? Go and see."
0: "5 loaves and only 2 fish."
2: Then he ordered them to get all the people together in groups on the green grass, and they sat down in squares of hundreds and fifties. Then, taking the 5 loaves and the 2 fish, and looking up to heaven, he said the blessing, broke the loaves, and gave them to his disciples to set before the people. The disciples handed out the loaves and fishes to everyone, and they all ate and were satisfied.
5: Did Jesus multiply the loaves and fish so that everyone could eat?
2: Yes, that's right. And they took up 12 basketfuls of scraps of bread and pieces of fish. Those who had eaten the loaves were 5,000 men.
7: 5,000 men?
2: Yes, this gospel scene teaches us that God acts through us. He asks us for 5 loaves and 2 fishes, which is very little, and then multiplies our efforts.
5: I think I understand. We do just a little, and God does the rest.
2: That's right.
5: Hi, Martin.
10: Yes, hello.
5: Look, here's our new parish leaflet for kids. Aren't you gonna read it?
10: No.
5: What's wrong with him?
7: I'll tell you later.

0: Later. Come on, let's leave him alone. Today is the anniversary of his father's death. Every year he gets very sad.
1: Oh dear, I didn't remember. I feel sorry for him.
2: Hi, the new parish leaflet for kids here.
3: You should read it.
4: Today I'm going to tell you the story of St. Peter. You see, he was the most important of the apostles, but he hadn't learned how to be humble, and Jesus allowed him to learn his limitations, which humbled him. St. Peter thought he was very strong and courageous. The night before the Passion, standing in the Garden of Gethsemane, Jesus told his apostles,
5: "You will all lose faith in me this night, for the scripture says, 'I shall strike the shepherd, and the sheep of the flock will be scattered. But after my resurrection, I shall go before you to Galilee.'"
4: Then St. Peter replied,
6: "Though all lose faith in you, I will never lose faith."
4: St. Peter thought he was very brave and ready to die for Jesus. But Jesus answered him,
5: "Amen, I say to you, this very night before the rooster crows, you will deny me 3 times.
6: Even if I have to die with you, I will never disown you."
4: And all the disciples said the same. That was St. Peter, but he fell asleep while Jesus was praying in the Garden of Gethsemane. And when the guards came to arrest him, St. Peter drew his sword and struck the high priest's servant and cut off his right ear. Jesus healed his ear, but all the disciples ran away.
2: Did St. Peter also run away?
4: Yes, although he and another disciple followed Jesus at a distance. This is what the gospel says. Simon Peter, with another disciple, followed Jesus. This disciple, who was known to the high priest, went with Jesus into the high priest's palace. But Peter stayed outside the door. So the other disciple, the one known to the high priest, went out, spoke to the woman keeping the door, and brought Peter in.
7: "Aren't you another of that man's disciples?"
6: "I am not."
7: "St. Peter lied?"
4: "Yes, he did. That was St. Peter's first denial."
0: "He must have been very scared."
4: The doorkeeper opened the door to St. Peter rather distrustfully. She found him nervous and elusive. She decided not to let him out of her sight. Now it was cold, and the servants and guards had lit a charcoal fire and were standing there warming themselves. So Peter stood there too, warming himself with the others. Peter was seen in the full light of the fire. A servant girl saw him, looked at him, and said,
8: "This man was with Jesus, the Nazarene."
4: But he denied it.
6: "I do not know the man."
4: That was St. Peter's second denial.
2: Poor man, he was scared to death.
4: That's right. Then came the third denial. A little later, the bystanders came up and said to Peter,
9: "Why, your accent gives you away."
4: Then St. Peter started calling down curses on himself and swearing,
6: "I said that I do not know the man."
4: At that moment, while he was still speaking, the rooster crowed, and the Lord turned and looked straight at Peter. And Peter remembered what Jesus had said, "Before the rooster crows today, you will have disowned me 3 times. Peter realized what he had done and went out and wept bitterly. Peter would never forget that look. The flash of those eyes spoke to him more than 1,000 words. And at the same time, he probably remembered other teachings of Jesus.
5: "Simon, Simon, Satan, you must know, has got his wish to sift you all like wheat. But I have prayed for you, Simon, that your faith may not fail. And once you have recovered, you in turn must strengthen your brothers."
4: Then St. Peter understood that his strength came from God.
7: "Look, guys, it turns out that the parish leaflet has been a hit."
2: "Yes, everyone's reading it."
8: "It says here that God is our Father."
2: "Yes, Jenny, it's a commentary about Sunday's gospel." "Hello, Sister Patricia. The students really like the parish leaflet."
4: "I'm pleased. I hope it does a lot of

0: good for the children. You know what? The evangelical fruits of this parish leaflet are God's, but thanks to your efforts.
1: Yes, it's like what happened with the 5 loaves and 2 fish. There was little, but Jesus turned it into a lot.
0: That's right, Alex. The same thing happened to St. Peter. When he relied on his own strength only, he denied Jesus. Then he became strong as a rock, thanks to divine help. In fact, the word Peter means rock.
2: Of course, because he was as strong as a rock.
0: Yes, but not from his own strength, but thanks to God. The same is true for the Pope, who is the successor of St. Peter. The Pope has a special grace from God to lead the church, so we should pray for him to be a good instrument of God.
1: We can go to church to pray for him.
0: That's a great idea. Let's go. In the name of the Father, and of the Son, and of the Holy Spirit, amen.
3: Amen. Jesus, today we have come to pray especially for the Pope.
1: Please give him wisdom and strength to lead the church.
4: He is the successor of St. Peter, and just as he needed your help, the Pope also needs your help.
2: We ask this through Jesus Christ, our Lord. Amen.
3: Amen.
0: In the name of the Father, and of the Son, and of the Holy Spirit, amen.
3: Amen.
5: Is God my Father, and does He love me more than all fathers can love their children?
6: Are you ready to go to the cemetery?
5: Yes, but it says here that God is also our Father. Is that really true?
6: Well, I don't know much about religion, but I've heard that He is.
5: So, do I have a father?
6: Well, I think that God is our Father. Come on, let's go to the cemetery to take flowers to Dad's grave.
5: Hey, Mom, I think we should pray now.
6: Great.
5: But I don't know how to pray.
6: You know, Dad didn't go to church much, but when he had a problem, he'd say the Lord's Prayer.
5: Oh, well, I know that.
6: Then let's say the Lord's Prayer.
5: Our Father, who art in heaven, hallowed be thy name. Thy kingdom come. Thy will be done on earth as it is in heaven.
6: Give us this day our daily bread, and forgive us our trespasses as we forgive those who trespass against us. And lead us not into temptation, but deliver us from evil. Amen.
1: Father Miguel, the parish leaflet for kids has been a huge hit.
7: I'm very pleased, kids. That's great news. I hope it does a lot of good.
2: Can you continue telling us the story of St. Peter?
1: Yes, because he denied Jesus 3 times.
7: Yes, and that's why after Jesus rose from the dead, he asked him 3 times if he loved him.
1: Of course, he asked him 3 times because St. Peter had denied him 3 times.
7: That's right. After he was raised from the dead, Jesus gave St. Peter the opportunity to repair his denials. Having appeared to his disciples, when they had finished eating, Jesus asked Simon Peter,
8: Simon, son of John, do you love me more than these?
9: Yes, Lord. You know that I love you.
8: Feed my lambs. Simon, son of John, do you love me?
9: Yes, Lord. You know that I love you.
8: Tend my sheep.
7: And Jesus asked a 3rd time,
8: Simon, son of John, do you love me?
7: Peter was deeply hurt that Jesus had asked him a 3rd time if he loved him, and he said,
9: Lord, you know everything. You know that I love you.
8: Then feed my sheep. I tell you most solemnly, when you were young, you put on your own belt and walked where you liked. But when you grow old, you will stretch out your hands and somebody else will put a belt around you and take you where you would rather not go.
7: Jesus said this to indicate the kind of death by which Peter would give glory to God.
8: Follow me.
7: So Peter realized that his strength came from God. And after the descent of the Holy Spirit on Pentecost, he went out to preach without fear.

0: fear of being imprisoned.
1: Is the Holy Spirit the power of God?
0: That's right. The apostles were very scared and were hiding. But when the Holy Spirit came, they were filled with strength and went out to preach. In fact, St. Peter was arrested and imprisoned. At that time, King Herod started persecuting certain members of the church. He ordered James, the brother of John, to be killed. And seeing that this pleased the Jews, he also had Peter arrested. These were the days of unleavened bread. The book of the Acts of the Apostles tells us that King Herod meant to try Peter in public after the end of Passover week. He was in prison, guarded by Roman soldiers. Then an angel came and freed him.
1: An angel? Was it a miracle?
0: Yes. Suddenly, an angel appeared next to Peter.
2: Get up, hurry! Now, please, put on your belt and your sandals. Wrap your cloak around you and follow me.
0: St. Peter thought that he was seeing a vision. Then they went out and walked to the end of the street. The angel disappeared, and St. Peter realized that it hadn't been a dream, but that it had all been real.
3: Now I know that it is all true. The Lord really did send his angel and has saved me from Herod and from all that the Jewish people were so certain would happen to me.
1: Phew! Thank goodness they don't persecute Christians now!
0: Well, Alex, that's not entirely true. In some countries, they are still persecuted and killed today.
1: That's horrible.
4: After, we can go to the church to pray for the persecuted Christians.
5: That's a great idea!
6: Can I come in?
0: Sure, Martin, come in.
6: I just wanted to thank you for the parish leaflet. I enjoyed reading that God is my father.
0: God is a great father. He loves us more than we can imagine. I know your father died, and I want you to know that God will never leave you. He takes special care of you. Besides, Jesus said that after this life comes a better one.
5: Father Miguel, did St. Peter write letters?
0: Yes, he wrote letters to the first Christian communities, as did St. Paul. Later, he went to Rome, and there he was imprisoned and executed at the same time as St. Paul.
1: So, St. Peter died in Rome?
0: Yes. Tradition tells us that St. Peter died on a cross, upside down because he didn't think he was worthy to die like Jesus.
1: Okay, so I have decided to pray for the Pope every day.
4: That would be very good, because he's the successor of St. Peter, and God must give him a lot of wisdom and strength to lead the church.

0: Good day, Tompkin.
1: Hi there.
0: What are you up to today?
1: Play ball.
0: Nice. So I take it you are on your way to see Blaze? Great. Let's go see him then.

0: Maybe he's not home. Blaze is usually home. I wonder where he could be. Maybe he went shopping. Or maybe not.
1: Ready, Blaze? Go! Blaze?
0: Tompkin, I don't think Blaze is feeling well today.
1: Blaze is sick. No play?
0: Yes, he looks a little sick. I'm afraid that means there won't be any playing today. He needs to rest.
1: No play?
0: I know you really wanted to play ball, but maybe you could do something else. How about doing something nice for Blaze while he is not feeling well?
1: Okay.

0: Lily's not happy.
1: Well, I'm sure he's too sick to laugh right now, Tompkin. When someone is sick, they don't feel like they normally feel. They are usually very tired and sometimes hurting too. Why, look at him. You know, Jesus asks us to take care of the sick and suffering. It is one of the best ways to show someone you care. When you take care of others, why, you're taking care of Jesus too. Can you think of something you could do to help Blaze feel better while he is sick?
0: Not a ball.
1: Right. Probably not the ball. I know you really wanted to play ball, but maybe you could do something else. How about doing something nice for Blaze while he is not feeling well? What can we do for Blaze? Put on those thinking spurs. Okay, let's ask then. Everyone, what would be a nice thing that Tompkin could do for Blaze while he is not feeling well? Great idea! Could you do that, Tompkin? Could you get Blaze some water and food?
0: Yes!
1: There we go! Perfect! Fresh water! An apple! His favorite! Good idea, Tompkin. He needs to stay cool.
0: My favorite story. The end.

0: Would you look at that? Blaze is back to normal. You know, Tompkin, you did something very special for Blaze. You were there when he needed you the most. And look at him now. He's back to being Blaze. That's a sign of true friendship, being there when our friends are in need. Way to go, cowboy.
1: Ready, Blaze? Go! Whoa, fast.
0: And remember to care for those around you who are not feeling well and are in need.

ready to party. P-A-R-T-Y, party. Yeah. Well, that's good. I'm ready to make your antenna twitch. Let's get it started with our first dance craze, the worm. Oh, that's not good. It's gonna hurt. H-U-R-T, hurt in the morning. Next up, Haley and Bailey doing the ladybug bump, baby. That bump turned into a bang. B-A-N-G, bang. Alrighty, our next dance, let's give it up for the ants.

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0: Show's over, folks.
1: Hey, wait a minute. 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
2: I think I broke something. 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

0: The Joyful Mysteries. The first mystery, the Annunciation.
1: Hey, hey! Down here! Don't make so much noise. The Virgin Mary is praying before she goes to bed. No, don't be afraid. It's just the angel Gabriel. Look!
0: Don't be afraid, Mary. God has chosen you to be the mother of his son, Jesus. But only if you want to.
2: God knows that I've loved him very much since I was little, and I would be very thrilled to be the mother of Jesus.
0: Thank you, Mary. You're very generous and you have a very big heart. That is why you'll be the mother of God and of all people.
2: Oh.
1: Look at Mary. She's the mother of Jesus and she's your mother in heaven. Ask her to help you to be more generous with your things, like her.
0: Our Father, who art in heaven, hallowed be thy name. Thy kingdom come, thy will be done, on earth as it is in heaven.
2: Give us this day our daily bread, and forgive us our trespasses, as we forgive those who trespass against us. And lead us not into temptation, but deliver us from evil. Amen.
0: Hail Mary, full of grace, the Lord is with thee. Blessed art thou among women, and blessed is the fruit of thy womb, Jesus.
2: Holy Mary, Mother of God, pray for us sinners now and at the hour of our death. Amen.
0: Glory be to the Father, and to the Son, and to the Holy Spirit.
2: As it was in the beginning, is now, and ever shall be, world without end. Amen.
0: O my Jesus, forgive us our sins. Save us from the fires of hell. Lead all souls to heaven, especially those in most need of thy mercy.
2: Amen.

0: The second mystery, the visitation.
1: Come on, don't lag behind. You know what? We're gonna go visit Elizabeth, the Virgin Mary's cousin. Even though she's very old, she's gonna have a baby. That's why she needs our help. The Virgin Mary is very good, and she always helps those in need.

0: happy to see you. How wonderful. The Mother of God has come to visit me.
1: Yes, my dear Elizabeth. I'm just a simple woman, but God noticed me.
0: Oh, that is why you will be the greatest among women and the mother of all mankind.

0: Give us this day our daily bread. And forgive us our trespasses, as we forgive those who trespass against us. And lead us not into temptation, but deliver us from evil. Amen.
1: Hail Mary, full of grace, the Lord is with thee. Blessed art thou among women, and blessed is the fruit of thy womb, Jesus.
0: Holy Mary, Mother of God, pray for us sinners now and at the hour of our death. Amen.
1: Glory be to the Father, and to the Son, and to the Holy Spirit.
0: As it was in the beginning, is now, and ever shall be, world without end. Amen.
1: O my Jesus, forgive us our sins. Save us from the fires of hell. Lead all souls to heaven, especially those in most need of thy mercy.
2: Amen.

0: The third mystery, the birth of Jesus.
1: Jesus is born. Let's go and see him. Hey, forget it. I'm the one who's going to hold him first. Here, carry him on your shoulders. Jesus would be really happy if you'd give it to him.
2: Hello, would you like to see him? He's beautiful.
1: Go on, give him the lamb.
2: Is that for Jesus?
1: Yes.
2: Thank you so much. Look, he's also saying thank you.
1: Do you think I could hold him?
2: Of course, but be careful.
1: He's so beautiful. And even though he's only a baby, he's our God.
0: Our Father, who art in heaven, hallowed be thy name. Thy kingdom come, thy will be done, on earth as it is in heaven.
3: Give us this day our daily bread, and forgive us our trespasses, as we forgive those who trespass against us. And lead us not into temptation, but deliver us from evil. Amen.
0: Hail Mary, full of grace, the Lord is with thee. Blessed art thou among women, and blessed is the fruit of thy womb, Jesus.
3: Holy Mary, Mother of God, pray for us sinners now and at the hour of our death. Amen.
0: Glory be to the Father, and to the Son, and to the Holy Spirit.
3: As it was in the beginning, is now, and ever shall be, world without end. Amen.
0: O my Jesus, forgive us our sins. Save us from the fires of hell. Lead all souls to heaven, especially those in most need of thy mercy.
4: Amen.

0: The fourth mystery, the presentation.
1: Do you like Jerusalem? It's a very big city and you can find everything there. Today, the Virgin Mary and Saint Joseph are going to take baby Jesus to the temple. Many years ago, God told those who had their first son that it was their duty to do so. Joseph and Mary always wanted to do everything that God asked of them. What? Why am I carrying this? Because everyone is taking a gift to the temple today. And since we're poor,

0: able to offer a large animal, so all we were able to buy were these turtle doves. Aren't they pretty?
1: It's him!
0: Huh?
1: Good heavens, it's him! It's the Messiah, the Son of God! Thank you, Lord. Thank you for letting me see your son before I die. This child was born to save all mankind from our pain. And you, Murray, will also have to suffer with him.
0: The Virgin teaches us that we must always do our duty, even when it seems difficult for us to do.
2: Our Father, who art in heaven, hallowed be thy name. Thy kingdom come, thy will be done, on earth as it is in heaven.
3: Give us this day our daily bread, and forgive us our trespasses, as we forgive those who trespass against us. And lead us not into temptation, but deliver us from evil. Amen.
2: Hail Mary, full of grace, the Lord is with thee. Blessed art thou among women, and blessed is the fruit of thy womb, Jesus.
3: Holy Mary, Mother of God, pray for us sinners now and at the hour of our death. Amen.
2: Glory be to the Father, and to the Son, and to the Holy Spirit.
3: As it was in the beginning, is now, and ever shall be, world without end. Amen.
2: O my Jesus, forgive us our sins. Save us from the fires of hell. Lead all souls to heaven, especially those in most need of thy mercy.
3: Amen.

0: The fifth mystery, the child lost and found in the temple.
1: Aha! There you are! Have you seen Jesus? I don't know how it happened. I don't know how it could have happened. We've lost him! You see, the Virgin thought he was with St. Joseph, and St. Joseph thought that he was with me, and I thought that he was with you. But now I see he isn't. Oh, you just have to help us find him. You look around here, and I'll go look over there. Oh, and one more thing. Don't look for a little boy. Jesus is now 12 years old.
2: They told us that he's in the temple. Let's go. My son, are you all right? Thank you, God.
3: We've been looking for you for 3 days. What are you doing here? Are you talking with the scholars?
4: I'm so sorry that you were worried about me. But they also need me, Father. There are many things about God that they don't know. And I have to do what my Father in heaven asks of me.
1: Ask Jesus to help you never lose him, and that you'll never stray from him.
0: Our Father, who art in heaven, hallowed be thy name. Thy kingdom come, thy will be done, on earth as it is in heaven.
5: Give us this day our daily bread, and forgive us our trespasses, as we forgive those who trespass against us. And lead us not into temptation, but deliver us from evil. Amen.
0: Hail Mary, full of grace, the Lord is with thee. Blessed art thou among women, and blessed is the fruit of thy womb, Jesus.
5: Holy Mary, Mother of God, pray for us sinners now and at the hour of our death. Amen.
0: Glory be to the Father, and to the Son, and to the Holy Spirit.
5: As it was in the beginning, is now, and ever shall be, world without end. Amen.
0: O my Jesus, forgive us our sins. Save us from the fires of hell. Lead all souls to heaven, especially those in most need of thy mercy.
5: Amen.
0: Hail, Holy Queen, Mother of Mercy, our life, our sweetness, and our hope. To thee do we cry, poor banishing children of Eve. To thee do we send up our sighs, mourning and weeping in this valley of tears. Turn then, most gracious Advocate, thine eyes of mercy toward us. And after this our exile, show unto us the blessed fruit of thy womb, Jesus. O Clement, O Loving, O Sweet Virgin Mary.

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3: Exist here and now, right? Right. Yet, to exist, you depend on things. Like, if there was no air to breathe, that would be problematic. The I couldn't live right here and now sort of problem. Well, this tells me something about you. You're contingent. Contingent what? Look, it's not an insult. It simply means you're not a necessary.

imaginary being. You don't have to exist, or you could exist in another way. Like you could be redheaded instead of blonde, or you could not have a head at all. This leads us to scratch the heads we do have and ask, why? Why me? Why that? These questions simply affirm my existence is not necessary, so my existence can't explain itself. What does? Since you've asked. Based on this undeniable fact, there exist contingent beings here and now, meaning unnecessary. St. Thomas Aquinas argues to the existence of a necessary being, God. We've already laid out the first premise, and I premise. That's not just me saying promise, weird. A premise is a statement that supports our conclusion. Let's go. There exist contingent beings here and now. You, me, and ha, everything in the universe. Undeniable. Second premise. If something exists here and now, what it takes for that thing to exist must exist. Huh. We've already voiced this. Whatever exists needs an explanation for its existence. Third premise. Since we exist, there must exist what it takes for us to exist. Can our existence be the explanation? Nope. We've already ruled that out as unnecessary beings. The same applies for everything in the universe, because it's just like us. Unnecessary. Conclusion. What it takes for us to exist here and now can't be found within the universe because itself cannot be contingent. It must go beyond the universe if it's to explain anything in the universe. It must be the answer to its own why. Namely, this being must be necessary. It couldn't not be, meaning it's eternal, and it couldn't be in another way, meaning it's unchanging. This being we call God.

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1: Bye now. God love you.
4: Oh, hi, Becky. Are you having a little trouble with the four causes of Aristotle? That's all right. It's here. I'll give you something very straightforward, and you'll see the logic and how it fits together. Because you got to understand the four causes to do philosophy. All right. Let's start this way. We have a statue of Pericles in the Forum made of marble, all right? Now, that's a fact. It exists. And what we're asking ourselves is, what are the factors that go into the existence of this statue? All right? What are the four factors that have to go into it? Well, the marble's obvious cause, isn't it? If you have no marble, you have no statue. All right, so let's call the marble the material cause. But if you don't put shape in the marble, you don't have Pericles. Well, you need the shape in the marble as a cause, don't you? All right, that's the formal cause. So you have the formal cause and the material cause. So that's two of them. We usually don't think of them as causes, but they are, right? They are factors essential for the existence of that statue of the form. But how do the form and the matter get together? You needed a sculptor. So that's the efficient cause, the moving cause. So the sculptor had to get the marble, put the form into it. But what got the sculptor going? If no one gives him an order, if he has no reason for making the statue, then no statue. All right, Pericles said, hey, I want a statue of myself. Here's so much money. That's the final cause, the final goal. Now, if you ask yourself, of all those four causes, which is the cause of causes? The most important cause. The cause without which no other cause operates. Which is that? And of course, it's the final cause. The goal. The goal is an idea which a sculptor sees. There's a need for the statue. He takes marble, puts form into it, and so you have the four causes resulting in the existence of the statue. Now, of course, we're not just interested in trying to give the four causes of statues. We know that. All artifacts have those four causes. What we are interested in is following Aristotle, then later Aquinas. They looked at the world, right? That was the fact. And then they said, if we look into the fact enough, can we start detecting its causes? Now, you can detect the formal and material causes, trees, rocks, matter, molecules, atoms, you know, that's easy. But what about the efficient cause, the moving cause? What about the final cause? A lot of people say you just have a moving cause, but it's just dumb atoms. You don't need a final cause. Aristotle said, and later Thomas, to get the design in the world, you need an intelligent, efficient cause, and if you're intelligent, you work for a final cause. So there you have the whole business. We'll be covering that next week. In the meantime, you think about it. The four causes as applied to thinking about the causes of this world. Okay then, Becky, take it easy now. See you next week.

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1: We are exploring the faith and the food of Mindanao in the Philippines so that we can continue to keep savoring our faith.

We are in Malay Balay, which is the province of Bukidnon on the big island of Mindanao. And usually you find me going to churches, shrines, and monasteries, and then you see me in a restaurant or a food market. But in this case, we're going to a place that combines them both perfectly. We are in the Benedictine Abbey of the Transfiguration, and these monks combine faith and food perfectly because they're known for spiritually feeding us, but also giving us a little peppy drink, also known as coffee. When you come into this complex of prayer as well as coffee factory making, you'll see buildings that are very similar in structure, and it's to represent the Philippine huts called the Nipa Hut. And there's one chapel here dedicated for prayer. This is a simple chapel, but it's very Benedictine because they want you to focus on Christ in who he is, in his simplicity. And in this case, the altarpiece is highlighted by the scene of the Transfiguration, where Jesus is accompanied by Peter, James, and John, and they see Christ transfigured in his glory. Underneath the image, you have actually a beautiful chair made out of the local wood, and on it is engraved the powerful sign of the Benedictine seal, the Benedictine cross, which is actually used in the ritual of exorcism as a way to stop evil from growing in our life. And so if you ever have a chance to get a medal of the Benedictine cross, make sure you have it blessed and use it as a way to protect your family from evil. What I love about a place like this is its simplicity. And here you see a highlighted image of the Blessed Mother as the seat of wisdom, Jesus as a child holding a globe to represent his kingship. And of course, the chapel has a tabernacle as well as some beautiful flowers that accompany it. And in this case, some tropical flowers, which are very unique and very beautiful. One of the things I also noticed in the Philippines in general is that any time of the day, if the church is open, people are praying here. And so in this case, even in the middle of nowhere, we came into this chapel and we saw someone praying and meditating on the rosary. It's a real gift to know that even in the middle of the jungle, faith is very much alive and well. We're gonna be actually learning about the process of monk's blend here. And so this is a factory in the Malay Balay area and learning a little bit about how they make their coffees blessed. And being in the food industry, I know that hairnets are definitely not halos unless you make your work part of your vocation. I love the fact that when you come into here, you immediately have the aroma of roasted coffee. And I can see that they're already packaging some up. They have a blend of Robusto and Arabica beans, all sourced locally, and they weigh out 20 kilos, and then they put it in this roaster. So after about 10 to 15 minutes, it'll come out and it'll be nice and dark like you would see in normal coffee beans. And then it cools off in this area here. After it's cooled off, it's gonna be pumped into here, and if there are any small stones, it gets filtered out. So these are then dropped into these canisters. It's a small operation of about 300 kilos every day, but it's all done in a very simple factory, but it's quality controlled. Place is immaculate, the smell of coffee is intoxicating, and this is what grinds it, and it's put into these vacuum sealed bags here. After they package it all up, they have a room here that they use to store the finished product where they're gonna ship it all out to the different people who get a very special blessing with every cup of coffee. We're here at Cagayan de Oro and visiting St. Augustine Metropolitan Cathedral. And it's so interesting because on the weekend masses, they have them literally throughout the entire weekend, even beginning around 4 o'clock in the morning on Sunday, and the church is full. And one of the unique things about Philippine cathedrals is that it is literally in the center of the town. And around it, you have festivals and parks and fountains. It's where people come together, not just to pray and offer worship to God, but it's also the center point
for celebrating who they are as Filipinos. When you come into the cathedral here in Cagayan de Oro, you see that it is open air because of the tropical weather, and it is a simple place. In fact, it would not be considered rich in material goods, but it is certainly very precious because of the faith of the people. They have masses throughout the evening on Saturday for the vigil, and even beginning at 4 o'clock in the morning on Sunday. The cathedral was originally constructed in 1624 by Spanish missionaries. This was all done to help evangelize and educate people in the Christian faith. Remember that the Muslims grew around the 14th century, and so coming in from traders, this is a major trading town because it's right on the water and there are a lot of port of entries. And so it was important for the Spanish missionaries to come and help reinvigorate Catholicism. And they do that with the example of Saint Augustine, whose relic is actually contained behind the main altar area. They actually have statues of various saints and the Blessed Mother, and it's beautiful to see the devotion of the people coming and touching the statues as a sacrament.

mental reminder of the incarnation of God, His Son, and also the holiness of the saints. But at the centerpiece of the whole cathedral is a beautiful altar arrayed in gold and silver and surrounded by the 12 apostles. And one of the precious relics they have is a cross that stands outside that has been gifted to the people since 1888. And to see once again how the Catholic Church is truly the center of education, evangelization, art, and beauty, it's a real testament that they build the churches first, and then surrounding it are the parks and the areas where people can gather. And why? Because that's what the church is, God's family. We're in the province of Valencia called Bukidnon, and there is a great restaurant that features a real combination of Filipino cuisine from the Mindanao area, but also with American style food. And obviously, you eat a lot of Filipino food because you're here, but it's sometimes nice to get a little taste of my other home in America. That's why we're going to a place called Roadhouse. The Roadhouse Cafe is located in the Double M Hotel, and it has a great combination of Filipino flavors with some American-style foods. We ordered a few different sampler platters and a great drink of coconut as well as pineapple. So we ask God's blessings on this food, which you're about to receive, those who made it and those who go without. And we ask this blessed name of the Father, Son, Holy Spirit, amen. Now, this is called bulalo soup, and this is one of my favorites growing up. It's a beef broth with a bunch of aromatics, including some ginger and lemongrass, and they serve it even with a little corn on the cob. I want to see how it compares to my mom's bulalo. Oh, wow. Honestly, it tastes like my mom, so it's definitely good. Now, this is one of my favorite ways of eating vegetables. Tempura and deep fried. This is called kangkong, a fried kangkong, and it's a type of a spinach, and they serve it with like a little sweet chili. You can almost hear the crunch. This is so flavorful, but with that crispiness, really tasty and unique. This is their seafood basket mixed with some vegetables, and they made a bowl out of a taro. So a type of a root vegetable, and it's ground, and they just form it into a bowl. Ingenious. This is their fresh lumpia, and it's stuffed with vegetables as well as chicken. And this is their pork belly. And the only thing that we're waiting on now is their bulalo, but it's gonna be served on a hot sizzling platter. So let's give this all a taste test, beginning with their little seafood salad bowl. Oh, wow. Very nice. Really, you can tell the seafood is fresh, and it's got a nice little brininess to it as well. So now let's go for their pork belly. Very, very tasty. Filipinos like meat that is savory and sweet, and that hits all the notes. All right, now let's go for the lumpia. This is a type of a crepe, and it has a nice little peanut sauce. The textures are what make this dish quite unique. And now for one of their specialties, this bulalo. It smells awesome, and I know it's gonna be good. Meat is tender, very, very nice. Simple roux, base gravy, but it's super delicious. Really worth coming to if you're in the Valencia area in the province of Bukidnon. This is hitting all of the unique flavor profiles that can happen with Filipino food. Here at this Divine Mercy Shrine, there are so many different aspects of our Catholic devotions, from Our Lady of Lourdes, from Fatima, to a display of a replica of the Shroud of Turin.
But the most important part of this whole area is this humongous statue that shows Jesus in the Divine Mercy as described

in the painting accounted by Saint Faustina, where water and blood flowed from the heart of Jesus. But in a unique way, the priests have placed the Blessed Sacrament as the heart of Jesus. And that's why you see pilgrims walking up the stairs in order to adore the Lord. It's a real beautiful testament of the faith of the people who seek the divine mercy of Jesus. The shrine has a major church which seats a lot of people. It's an open-air shrine, and the sanctuary is filled with gold and silver. The altar itself is so beautiful because it has the image in a statue form of the Last Supper. And because it is in the round, they were able to create a unique design of the crown of thorns, which were placed on the head of Jesus. But what was most beautiful was not only the opportunity to celebrate Mass for a very faithful group of people, but the way they celebrate it with such faith and devotion. It really is a testament to the piety of the Filipino people. We are looking over the Makahalar Bay, and we are about 500 feet above sea level, and the statue itself is about 150 feet. But what it does is it looks over this entire land, in a way, blesses the people and this land. And that's why when you take a look at any Catholic sanctuary or shrine, it is always well manicured. There's always vegetation and the beauty of the flowers. There's also a sense of peace adorned by the different shrines that they have scattered throughout this entire area. It's a place where people can come to experience peace, and we need more of this in the world. And how fitting to know that we are in Cagayan de Oro, which means river of gold. And I think what gives us that gold in the purity sense of faith is what comes from the heart of Jesus, the water and the blood, purifying us as refined gold in the fires of the Lord. The Divine Mercy is prayed on rosary beads. These are just simply beads, but ascribed to it is the power to meditate, the ability to enter more deeply into the life of Christ. And through the rosary, you can actually meditate on it here. They've got a beautiful rosary garden, and of course, the very popular image of Santo Niño, the child Jesus. It's a testament to how we believe as Catholics. It's not just simply a theory out there, but it's a faith that we can touch, taste, and see. This shrine is under the custodialship of the Missionaries of the Immaculate Mary Fathers, which is a group of Polish priests, actually. And because they are connected so closely to Saint Faustina, they obviously represent the Polish community here in the Philippines. And they are obviously very keen on not only spreading devotion, but actually formation, in particular, intellectual formation. That's why before people are allowed to go up to the cross, they actually go through a little orientation, a reminder that this isn't just simply a type of a park where people can come up and see a beautiful sight, but rather to use this opportunity to teach people the way of the cross, which is a long walk to Calvary and also a stairway to heaven, so to speak, where we stay closer contact with Jesus. And so it's a sign for us as people of faith to make sure we not only have devotion, but we have the intellectual understanding as well. Since Cagayan de Oro is a port city, you have a lot of influences with the food, especially foods that came from Arab and Malay cuisine. And so we're going to sample some of this fusion food, including some that are more Arabic influenced, at Cocina y Gala. This is a beautiful restaurant in the heart of Cagayan de Oro. We're going to be sampling some Filipino foods, but with some Arabic influences. And it's a great place to bring family and friends because it's so open and so well lit. I am looking very forward to this cuisine. I'm gonna say a blessing on these uniquely delicious food which we're about to receive through Christ our Lord, amen. So this is called chicken quiapara, and it is unique in that it actually has burnt coconut ash. So it's gonna give it a level of smokiness. And this is a type of a salsa verde
but here they call this jalapa. It's got some aromatics and some really deep chilies. So you can tell the Arabic spice is present in this dish. Now we're also gonna try this beef stew, and it's called beef rendang. The gravy is rich, so really looking delicious. This is definitely a unique dish in that they're using lamb. For the Arabs, they would eat a lot of lamb and goat, and the Philippines do too, but generally in a caldereta, a type of a stew. But this is actually what they would call a lamb kulma, and it has some notes of some curry as well as some coconut. Really nice, very flavorful indeed. And this is one of the more interesting salads, ensaladang puso asaging, which is the heart of banana salad. And I am not familiar with this, so I'm gonna give this. Oh, very nice. Coconut milk and a little bit of spice, and then these, basically the heart of a banana. So to give it a little bit more savory quality, a little dilis, which are the little fried fish, makes it really salty. Very nice. And then something that I am familiar with, this is a lumpia Shanghai. And so this is a combination of generally shrimp and pork in an egg roll, rice paper, with a little bit of a dipping sauce. So this is gonna be uniquely delicious, and I can't wait. So we're gonna start off with the chicken, and I'm gonna put a little bit of that that little relish next to it just to give it that extra heat. Oh yeah, very nice. Ginger and aromatic infused, really tasty. Now we're gonna try the beef rendang. And I'm gonna have this with a little rice because that gravy is gonna soak in with the rice. Beef is tender. It's very savory. I mean, it almost has the resonance of an American beef stew. So really, really nice. And then we're gonna go for now their kulma, and in this case, it is lamb. You can get it with beef, but it's gonna be good regardless. So let's give this a taste test. Yeah, that is probably for me the closest to kind of Indian influenced flavors because of the curry and the coconut, very savory. And now for the salad. I love that. That is so fresh. Honestly, it looks like a little bit of a hodgepodge of things, but the freshness from the heart of banana, it doesn't taste like banana. It tastes very vegetal, so very clean flavors. And then, of course, a little lumpia. I make a lot of these at home, and I remember growing up as a kid, rolling hundreds of them for our parties, and people love them. So I'm gonna see how it compares to the authentic here in Cagayan de Oro. I'm not gonna say whose is better, but I am gonna say that this is delicious. The flavors here at Cucina Igala, which basically means kitchen friends, is definitely not only a beautiful place to eat, they are incredibly friendly, and it's backed up with high quality cooking. So it's inspiring me to make a meal to remember my visit here in Mindanao. In honor of our visit to Mindanao, that northern part called Cagayan de Oro, where I experienced tremendous flavors and the seafood and the spices influenced by that Arabian culture, so to speak, we are going to make a dish called kinilaw. And kinilaw is a type of a ceviche where you cure the seafood with an acid. In this case, we're gonna use a lemon, a lime, as well as some rice wine vinegar. And then I'm gonna also make something called a latik, and I'm gonna infuse it with some curry powder. And latik is basically the burnt coconut milk. But to give it extra flavor, I'm gonna actually infuse it with a little bit of coconut cream as well. So let's get started with a dish that is actually pretty simple, but
with that complexity of Mindanao, I'm going to add a

little bit of flavor complexities to bring it all together. I'm gonna add the coconut milk to a hot pan, and all I'm gonna do is just let that cook. You're gonna see how it's gonna pull out essential oils, and eventually it's gonna burn, creating a little bit of a crispiness, and I'm gonna use that to top off the ceviche. And while this is gonna be coming together, I'm gonna peel some shrimp and put it in here and infuse some more coconut milk and cream. But what I'm doing now is I'm simply, after cleaning the shrimp and deveining it, I'm just butterflying it so that when I cook it in the acids, it's gonna be done very evenly, and it's gonna, how shall I say, keep the shrimp tender, flavorful, but also assuring that it's fully cooked. So while this latique is going to be formed, I'm gonna actually flavor this up with a little fresh garlic, and then I'm going to now add some vinegar here, and we're going to use rice wine vinegar, and this is gonna, again, in a sense, cure and cook, technically not, but cooking requires heat, but we're gonna actually cook it with the acids. So now let's add the two types of citrus, lime and lemon. When you are making this latique, what you have to do is just keep pulling all of the bits. It's almost like the caramelized sugars from the coconut milk itself. And you can see as I pull it all together, it's starting to caramelize, and it does require you to pay attention. I'm using a spoon to baste. You can also use a whisk. Now the latique is done. It actually is very similar to a dish that we had where they actually infuse a little bit of burnt coconut. And so there's a smoky quality to it, a slight hint of a very cooked coconut cream. And now I'm gonna just pinch a little bit of curry powder into this infused coconut cream. And what we're going to do now is add just a little red chili, because there was some spicy food that we had. I've got my shrimp basically cured, and I can tell because it is turned, in a sense, a grayish color. It is no longer kind of gelatinous looking, but it looks a little bit like cooked fish. So we're just gonna add a little very spicy chili, a small portion of it. And you always want to be careful when you eat anything raw in its preparation. You want to make sure that the food is 100% fresh. So we've got this all mixed together. I'm going to just make sure that it's well seasoned with a little pinch of salt and pepper. And guess what? We are ready for plating. I love the play of textures with this particular dish, and we've got accompanied with it some toast points, and we're actually using pandesal in this case, as well as a little bit of an eggplant salad. Now, can you eat rice with this? You go right ahead. But this is a great appetizer that can be served, because you can actually keep the seafood chilled in the refrigerator with all that acid. It'll infuse even more flavor. So let's ask God's blessings on this food, which we're about to receive through Christ our Lord. Amen. All right, let's give this a taste test here. So I've got a little piece of shrimp, and I'm gonna use some of this coconut as well. And I'm gonna even put a little bit of this salad right on top. Here we go. I love how that coconut adds a little creaminess to it. The salad, a little tartness, and those little chilies make things amazing. This is a great dish that I think you're going to serve your family and friends. It'll be unique, but so was our visit to Mindanao. And by the way, I want to thank all the people at the Maya Kitchen for making this whole shoot possible, because I feel really rooted when I cook in a kitchen like this and with recipes like this. Stay hungry for God. The faith in Mindanao is expressed in so many beautiful ways. And while Christianity, and particularly Catholicism, is a minority on this
major southern island.

0: 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And most importantly, you experience a faith that is worth savoring.
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0: 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It's the reenactment of Calvary.
1: America's apostle has been raised to the altars. 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
2: Last night, while I was sleeping in my bed, I was suddenly awakened by the sound of lightning from a great storm outside. The wind was raging, and the rain was pounding in torrents against my window. Lightning struck again and again. After I shut the window, I went on my knees and began to pray that the storm would do no harm to me and the sisters living with me in the convent. When I heard these words,
3: "Say the chaplet I taught you, and the storm will end."
2: I began immediately to say the chaplet with trust in my heart, and I hadn't even finished it when the storm suddenly ended. Then I heard Jesus speak to me these words,
3: "Through this chaplet you will obtain everything if what you ask for is in union with my will."

0: many times. You're standing before a television camera. Momentarily, I can't think of the next point. Well, I'll throw in a story or something till it comes back to me. You don't know it, but I do. I don't get too embarrassed. I don't get flustered because I can't remember it.
1: Bishop Sheen is a master in the art of communication. His words, spoken and written, flow like water, filled with love and meaning, transcending time. Like a majestic, towering tree that lifts its leafy arms to pray in the morning's gentle breeze, Bishop Sheen's words form different shapes, shadows, and sounds. From him, we can learn to put our words together with greater clarity and acquire, as he did, the gifts of a storyteller. It was Blessed Junipero Serra who said, "Let what we are doing be done well." Bishop Sheen followed this advice each time he prepared a talk. The Eternal Word Television Network presents Fulton J. Sheen's Emmy Award-winning series, Life is Worth Living.
0: Friends, I was once giving a sermon in a church, and a woman got up with her crying child, really shrieking, and left the church, and I said, "Madam, it's all right." "So the child isn't bothering me." She says, "I know, but you're bothering the child." And I was giving a talk in Canada once on a Sunday, and I noticed that in the theater, there were a number of people, men, taking up a

election. And when they finally came up to the front row, where I could see them very well, I leaned over and I said to one of them, I said, "What's the idea of taking up a collection during this lecture?" He said, "To get better speakers for next year." So I am not presenting myself as a model to you on how to talk. It's just merely that there have been so many letters coming to me asking me to give a few suggestions that I will give them to you. They are only personal. They may not apply to everyone, but I will give them to you for what they are worth. If I can talk now, I certainly couldn't always talk. There came a turning point in my life. It was in college when I was a freshman. I was on the debating team, which was in the college that I attended, a great honor because they put a tremendous premium on debating. I thought I was good because, after all, I was picked as a freshman. I had to be good. And the night before the debate with Notre Dame University, the coach of our debating team, Father Bergen, called me over to his office and he said, "You are the worst talker we've ever had in this college." Well, that was a terrible shock to me. I said, "Well, if I'm so terrible, why did you pick me on the team?" He said, "Because you can think, not because you can talk." But he said, "You're going to learn to talk before you leave this room. Take a paragraph out of that speech, any paragraph you like." I remember we were talking on the Merchant Marine. I'll never forget, the paragraph began, "I think it needs no argument to prove," and so forth. So he said, "Stand up there against the wall," which I did. "Now," he said, "go over that paragraph." At the end of it, he said, "Do you see your mistake?" I said, "No." "Go over it again." Went over it 1 hour, 2 hours. 2 hours and a half. I was dead. So was he. And every 2 or 3 minutes when I finished it, he would say, "Do you see your mistake?" I said, "No." But being naturally quick, after 2 hours and a half, I saw it. He said, "Do you see your mistake?" I said, "Yes, I think I do. I'm not natural." He said, "That's right. That's all." And he dismissed me. Do you notice how often speakers, as soon as they get up in a platform, or ministers or priests in the pulpit, everything changes, their voice changes, their attitudes, their poses? I think many prayers that we say are, we're not talking to God. We're talking to an audience, particularly prayers at banquets and inaugurations and so forth. And we put on artificial poses. "Oh God, we ask thee to send down upon us thy benediction, thy blessing upon the sailors who are at sea, the merchants at their counting table, the lawyers at their bar." Well, that's not the way people talk. So, being natural and preparing a talk, what would be some suggestions? Now, the way I prepare a talk is not perhaps the way everyone would want to do it, but I can only give you my way. In order to prepare a talk, one must do a tremendous amount of reading. Each one of these telecasts of mine would represent between 20 and 40 hours of study. When I get through, what have I got? Nothing but a bits of yellow pages. I think I have one in my pocket. But before I show it to you, I will tell you what I do. I study, I do research, and I begin to understand the subject. Then, when it gets into my head, I begin to write out

points. Generally just 3 or 4 points that I'm going to talk about. I will only write out the heading. And then I will tear up the paper

And I brought it out here, not because I'm going to refer to it, but just simply because it shows you the points, how small the points are. And by doing a tremendous amount of study, the mind creates an atmosphere for the talk. There is much more air round about us than ever gets into the lung. There's more food at the table than ever gets into our stomach. There are more things to see in nature than ever comes into the eye. And so when one rises to give a talk, one should have an atmosphere, a certain ambient knowledge round about that one can pull in this idea or that, as it were, from the air while you're talking. So that instead of writing out the speech word for word beforehand and then memorizing it like this, one thinks it from the head out. That's the reason you tear up the paper, so you don't have any information. You have to think it. Then you write down the ideas again. Well, by the time you get up to talk, you've already given the speech 10 or 15 times. And incidentally, it isn't a bad idea sometimes to talk out loud. If you can find a place in this day and age where you can walk and talk out loud without being counted crazy. How often, for example, students are asked to explain something. They think they know the lesson. When they get up, it's not there. And why? Because they were consecrated and dedicated to a dead page. Never went through their mind. Sometimes teachers are just textbooks wired for sound. And studying is nothing but what is in print, passing from the mind of the book to the notebook of the teacher, or rather from the notebook of the teacher to the notebook of the student, without passing through the mind of either. Now, this method of preparation is not hard. It's very much easier to write something out and then to learn it than to do it this way. Sometimes if you do not feel well when you're giving a telecast or a lecture, thoughts do not come. You cannot always recall exactly what you had in your mind. But at any rate, there's a spontaneity. That's what people like. Even the mistakes you make. Now, one of the reasons, for example, why people like to have me draw is because everybody in the audience can draw better than I can. They feel they're far superior, and rightly so. So if I make a mistake in talking, fine. That's good. They say, I can do it just as well as that. And they can. This method, while it's harder and is a wonderful preparation for absorbing knowledge, has difficulties. One difficulty is that there are some people who give speeches who must write them out. For example, the President of the United States has to have his speeches written because every word is important. Then, too, there are some things that are not worth learning. John Barrymore, for example, would commit all the lines of Shakespeare by heart. But when he played in comedies and cheap movies and so forth, he absolutely refused to learn anything. He wanted helps outside. Now, that's why people on television have to have aids that are outside. I do not use any kind of aid on the outside. If I read anything, I have it written out. Now, there are two main props that are used in television. And the first prop is what is called an idiot card. An idiot card is something that is written out so that you'll not forget it.

Now, just suppose I were teaching you mathematics. Now, I would be reading off this idiot card. And I would say to this vast television audience, 2 + 2 = 4. 2 + 1 = 3. 3 + 3 = 6. See, I don't forget it that way. Wonderful, isn't it? Now, you can... Thank you for the idiot card. It was not an idiot that held it. It's only the card that's an idiot. And it's impossible for people who are constantly appearing, for example, on television, to study their lines or their commercials. And so they have to have them written out on these cards. But you can always tell, if you just look closely at anybody who's using an idiot card, this is generally the way. So do not be hard on them. If I were saying something that was not worth committing to study, I certainly would use one too. Now there's another prop, which is better. And that is what is called a teleprompter. And a teleprompter will have a whole speech on it. For example, when you hear people giving speeches on television, 999 out of 1,000 are using a teleprompter if they do not have the paper before them. Many of the commercials which you hear are written on teleprompters. And a teleprompter rolls. Now, so I was watching a television show once where the teleprompter got caught. And that's kind of hard. Now, for example, if I were using a teleprompter and I didn't know my lines, now, this is exactly what I would have written out. My name is Bishop Fulton J. Sheen. My address is 366 Fifth Avenue, New York. See, then I don't forget. Now, this is the teleprompter. These are some of the aids that are used in television, and television simply could not exist without them. And they are helpful, too, simply because one is apt to forget. Many times, you're standing before a television camera, I momentarily can't think of the next point. Well, I'll throw in a story or something till it comes back to me. You don't know it, but I do. I don't get too embarrassed. I don't get flustered because I can't remember it. I remember. I was giving a talk once in Ireland at the Eucharistic Congress. I've forgotten when it was, a long time ago. If there was ever a time in my life I wanted to do well, it was then. And I was reciting a poem that I know just as well as I know the Our Father. It was a poem written by an Irishman, Joseph Mary Plunkett. And the poem was, I see his blood upon the rose. And in the stars, the glory of his eyes. His body gleams amid eternal snows. His tears fall from the skies. I see his face in every flower. The thunder and the singing of the birds are but his voice. And carven by his power, rocks are his written words. And I forgot the next line. Now, the reason I forgot was because I had said something before that the audience seemed to have taken politically. I didn't want it to have political significance. So while I was reciting this poem, I was giving myself an intellectual spanking. And I spanked myself so hard that when I got to the ninth line of this poem, I forgot. And I said to the audience, I forgot. Well, tens of the tremendous crowd there, tens of thousands of jaws dropped in disappointment. And when an Irish jaw drops, it collapses. So I had to get myself out of the difficulty. There came to me then a line of Patrick Henry, not the one that you know.

Now, Patrick Henry also said something else. He said, when you're in difficulty in an oration, throw yourself into the middle of a sentence and trust to God Almighty to get you to the other end. And so I began. I didn't know what I was going to say, but I started. I said, I'm glad I forgot. So I didn't know how I was going to continue, so I started again. If I had ever wished to have forgotten anything, so I thought I'd give myself another jump on the springing board. If I had ever prayed to have forgotten anything, I should have prayed to have forgotten these lines of Joseph Mary Plunkett. I think there's beautiful symbolism in their forgetfulness. And that symbolism is that standing on the anvil of Ireland's soil, one should be able to hammer and forge out the sparks of his own poetry and not be dependent upon a magnanimous soul like Joseph Mary Plunkett. I got no credit for it afterwards because the audience said that was a great trick, pretending you forgot. It is always well to be prepared for such unexpected moments when you do forget. And even better still, when you're at a banquet and called upon to give a talk. And you have to begin with something that is not too heavy. In fact, one should always begin with something that's not too heavy. For example, you just simply cannot begin a speech by saying, ladies and gentlemen, the accipitor frontalis, the convolistic convolutions, the metaphoric labicliarum palpearum. That's a little too serious. You have to start with something that's common to the audience. Now, I think the best story of all for being called upon to talk without preparation and unexpectedly was the delightful story of G.K. Chesterton. He was called on and he said, during the days of the persecution of the Christians, two Christians were out in the Colosseum. And some lions that had been released for 12 days, had been starved for 12 days, were released in their cages. They bounded out across the Flavian sands, were about to precipitate themselves upon the poor Christians. When the Christians reached out their arms, put them around the lion's neck, and began to say something in the lion's ear. Well, the emperor was furious. He came for blood, not comedy, because the lions went back again to their cages without touching the Christians. So the emperor, being furious, ordered other lions that had been starved for 4 weeks released. They bounded out after their prey, were about to precipitate themselves upon the Christians, and the Christians reached out their arms, put them around the lion's neck, whispered something in the lion's ear, and the lions left them and went back again to their cages. The emperor sent for the Christians. What are you doing to my starving lions? Nothing. Nothing but whispering something. But what do you whisper? The Christian said, we say, after this meal, you have to give a speech. So a preparation is the most important part of the talk. And then as regards delivery, what is important is sincerity. Meaning what you say. Children are the best judges of anything that's heard on television. I do not mean dramas where there's an artificial emotional interest created. But children who may not understand what is being said, they know whether the speaker is sincere or not. Incidentally, that's a good word, sincere. When the Romans put up their many marble columns in their temples and their courts, they sometimes would find

0: marble that had a flaw in it. So they would fill it up with wax and color it. Wax in Latin is stera. If they found a perfect marble that had no need of artificial filling, then it was called, sine in Latin means without, without wax, or sincere. This is about the only suggestion that I would give for delivery. One just simply feels what's in his heart, that's all. Out of the abundance of the heart, the mouth speaketh. And one must not be too long. It's always better to have an audience say, "I wished he'd talk longer," than to have them say, "He had three good chances to quit." And then to, in the communication of any idea, the secret of a good talk is the secret of fire. Fire has two qualities, heat and light. The light corresponds to the truth. The heat corresponds to the zeal, to the passion, to the fire. And the fire and the passion come always from the truth. When one is on fire with anything and really believes in it, all the words come out naturally. And above all things else, the making of an orator, too, is really on his knees. Because the power to make an audience feel what you're saying does not come just from these fires. It comes from fires that have been stolen from heaven and given to the speaker. This is influence. This is power.
1: Fulton J. Sheen is indeed a man for all seasons. He walked a paced beat, allowing us to glimpse his nature and ponder its worth and to enjoy its presence. Bishop Sheen authored over 90 books. 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As he said many times, it is not a unity of religion we plead for, but a unity of religious people. We may not be able to meet in the same pew, but we can meet on our knees. The bishop wrote 94 books, recorded countless radio shows, and appeared on hundreds of network and syndicated television programs. His legacy is a treasure of joy that transcends time and helps us to believe that truly, life is worth living.

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0: All right.
1: Does God only give grace through the sacraments? You got 1 minute, go.
0: All right. The easy answer is no. God can give grace outside the sacraments, but only actual grace. And actual grace will motivate us to seek an increase of grace and conversion and so forth. But sanctifying grace, the sanctifying grace we receive in baptism makes us a child of God. The sanctifying grace that comes to us through Holy Communion and confession and matrimony and holy orders and anointing of the sick, that can only come to us through the seven sacraments. So sanctifying grace is limited to the sacraments, but actual grace one can receive at any time. And that's the end of that story.
1: Wow, and 23 seconds to go. That's a new time record, I think, Father Gergilio. Join us for another segment of Catholic Blitz.
2: The Holy Father's prayer intention for the month of September is for the care of water. 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

0: You see that a man is justified by works, and not by faith alone. For as the body, apart from the spirit, is dead, so faith, apart from works, is dead. James, chapter 2, verses 24 and 26.
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2: Family, a prayer that we pray together is a powerful prayer. So please pray together with me our EWTN family prayer. Today we pray for peace in the Middle East. Lord Jesus Christ, Son of God and Messiah, we glorify your holy name. You lived and traveled in the Middle East when you walked upon this earth. Bring your peace to these lands and an end to the continual conflicts that ravage them. Let them know peace, the peace that you came to bring. Let all come to recognize the dignity of all, so that everyone may enjoy a good livelihood, security, and peace. Let them come to know you, who are the way and the truth and the life. Amen.
3: Behold the Lamb of God, who takes away the sins of the world. Take this, all of you, and eat of it, for this is my body, which will be given up for you. Take this, all of you, and drink from it, for this is the chalice of my blood. Do this

Brethren, let us acknowledge our sins and so prepare ourselves to celebrate the sacred mysteries. I confess to Almighty God and to you, my brothers and sisters, that I have greatly sinned in my thoughts and in my words, in what I have done and in what I have failed to do, through my most grievous fault. Therefore, I ask Blessed Mary, ever Virgin, all the angels and saints, and you, my brothers and sisters, to pray for me to the Lord our God. May Almighty God have mercy on us, forgive us our sins, and bring us to everlasting life.

Let us pray. O God, who with untold mercy were pleased to choose as an apostle Saint Matthew the tax collector, grant that, sustained by his example and intercession, we may merit to hold firm in following you. Through our Lord Jesus Christ, your Son, who lives and reigns with you in the unity of the Holy Spirit, God.

A reading from the letter of St. Paul to the Ephesians. Brothers and sisters, I, a prisoner for the Lord, urge you to live in a manner worthy of the call you have received, with all humility and gentleness, with patience, bearing with one another through love, striving to preserve the unity of the Spirit through the bond of peace. One body and one Spirit, as you were also called to the one hope of your call. One Lord, one faith, one baptism, one God and Father of all, who is over all and through all and in all. But grace was given to each of us according to the measure of Christ's gift. And he gave some as apostles, others as prophets, others as evangelists, others as pastors and teachers, to equip the holy ones for the work of ministry, for building up the body of Christ, until we all attain to the unity of faith and knowledge of the Son of God, to mature manhood, to the extent of the full stature of Christ. The word of the Lord.

As Jesus passed by, he saw a man named Matthew sitting at the customs post. He said to him, "Follow me." And he got up and followed him. While he was at table in his house, many tax collectors and sinners came and sat with Jesus and his disciples. The Pharisees saw this and said to his disciples, "Why does your teacher eat with tax collectors and sinners?" He heard this and said, "Those who are well do not need a physician, but the sick do. Go and learn the meaning of the words, 'I desire mercy, not sacrifice. I did not come to call the righteous, but sinners.'"

On this feast day of St. Matthew the Apostle, we have the privilege of hearing the Apostle describe his own conversion, his own vocation in the gospel today. Matthew would have been despised by the people in his profession as a tax collector on behalf of the foreign occupying power of the Romans. And tax collectors were also known to take more than they needed from the people for their own profit and personal gain. Jewish tax collectors were widely seen as traitors, as great sinners among their fellow Jews. But we see through all of this, especially in the calling of St. Matthew, that God chooses whom he wills. He loves to choose the lowly and the humble. As St. Paul would say in his first letter to the Corinthians, God chose what is low and despised in the world, even things that are not, to bring to nothing things that are, so that no flesh might boast in the presence of God. And in the case of the feast that we celebrate today, the Lord chose a man who was despised by practically everyone, was considered the lowest of the low. We see this when the Pharisees say to the apostles, why does your teacher eat with tax collectors and sinners? We know our Lord replied, those who are well do not need a physician, but the sick do. I did not come to call the righteous, but sinners. And this gives us all hope. He is calling all of us to conversion and holiness with the offer of his grace. Pope Benedict XVI reminded us in a catechesis that he gave on St. Matthew, that those who seem to be farthest from holiness can even become a model of the acceptance of God's mercy and offer a glimpse of its marvelous effects in their own lives. And St. Matthew, in simply describing his own conversion and calling, says that when the Lord passed by and saw him, he said, follow me. And Matthew simply got up and followed him. St. Matthew is an example of promptly following the Lord. He put down the burden of worldly cares and anxieties, and he put on the yoke of Christ. He is ready at that moment without hesitation to leave all behind to follow Christ promptly. It's very easy for us to say, tomorrow I'll follow the Lord more generously. Tomorrow I'll be more generous in my prayer. Tomorrow I'll start to get rid of or to root out this attachment that I know I have that is unhealthy for my spiritual life. Why not today? Why not now? Right? We see this from the apostles, and particularly today with St. Matthew. He got up then and there, and he followed the Lord. So his generous and immediate response to God's grace and invitation is a great example for us. Our Lord speaks to him, saying, follow me, and Matthew obeys. We know that there is power in the Lord's words. Right? So when he told the stormy sea of Galilee to be calm, to be still, it obeyed immediately. And just before Matthew's calling, Christ told the paralytic lying on the street,

Stretcher, rise, take up your bed. And the man rose, took up his bed, and went home. There's power in Christ's words, and grace was available to Matthew at that very moment to freely respond to the Lord's invitation to follow him. Matthew wanted to follow him all the way to heaven. You can also think of yesterday's gospel for the 25th Sunday in Ordinary Time, that when we had the parable of the owner of the vineyard, we hear that the Lord, the owner of the vineyard, called at many different times throughout the day. We see that also in Matthew, because it's several chapters earlier that he called the others, Peter and Andrew. But later, he knew the perfect time that Matthew would be receptive to this invitation, to this grace he was given. And so he calls now, knowing that Matthew again would respond generously. And Matthew joyfully took this step in following the Lord. And that joy naturally led Matthew to hosting a feast in his home and to invite not only the Lord and the other disciples and apostles, but also his old friends who were tax collectors. Again, they were despised. Why? Because he wanted to share that interior joy and peace that he had experienced with them. And he also wanted them to be instructed by the Lord. I want you to hear what I heard. I want you to experience the conversion that I experienced. St. Matthew would later preach the gospel in Persia and in Ethiopia before suffering martyrdom for the love of Christ. We know that what Matthew is mostly known for, in addition to being an apostle, is for being the inspired author of the first gospel. And it's interesting to consider how the Lord makes use of the gifts and the talents that he's given us. As a tax collector, Matthew would have excelled in detailed note-taking. And we see this in his gospel as it is written with great precision in taking us through the life and teaching of Christ. Pope John Paul II referred to St. Matthew's gospel as the catechist's gospel because it's written in a very effective way for teaching and handing on the faith. St. Matthew's gospel is also the one that was spread and quoted the most in the early church and by the church fathers. And it's further said that St. Dominic carried one gospel wherever he went, and that was St. Matthew's gospel. So the celebration of today's feast is a good reminder to take up the gospels anew and to prayerfully read them and to continue seeking to conform our lives to the life and teaching of Christ. And we ask St. Matthew to pray for us today that his holy gospel may continue to be food for our souls, and that we may continue to prayerfully consider the life, the virtues, the death, and resurrection of Christ, and that we may faithfully strive to put his words and teaching into practice in our lives.

0: Let us offer our petitions with firm confidence, knowing that with God all things are possible.
1: That our Holy Father may be blessed by the Mother of God with graces of humility and faith, and that, like Mary, he may magnify the Lord and rejoice in God, our Savior. We pray to the Lord. That the vocations God is giving to our youth may be fostered and supported by their families and friends, and that they may be imbued with total dedication to God. We pray to the Lord. For the special needs and intentions of the EWTN employees and of their families. We pray to the Lord. For those who have gone on before us in faith, that through the intercession of Mary, Gate of Heaven, they may soon enter into the embrace of Father, Son, and Holy Spirit forever. We pray to the Lord.
0: In your love, Lord, answer our humble prayer. Give us the grace to see what we have to do and the strength to do it. We make our prayer through Christ our Lord. Amen.

Pray, brethren, that my sacrifice and yours may be acceptable to God, the Almighty Father. As we celebrate anew the memory of Saint Matthew, we bring you sacrifices and prayers, O Lord, humbly imploring you to look kindly on your church, whose faith you have nourished by the preaching of the apostles.

to you, therefore, most merciful Father, we make humble prayer and petition through Jesus Christ, your Son, our Lord, that you accept and bless these gifts, these offerings, these holy and unblemished sacrifices, which we offer you, firstly, for your holy Catholic Church. Be pleased to grant your peace, to guard, unite, and govern her throughout the whole world, together with your servant Leo, our Pope, and Stephen, our Bishop, and all those who, holding to the truth, hand on the Catholic and Apostolic faith. Remember, Lord, your servants. And all gathered here whose faith and devotion are known to you, for them we offer you this sacrifice of praise, or they offer it for themselves and all who are dear to them, for the redemption of their souls and hope of health and well-being, and paying their homage to you, the eternal God, living and true. In communion with those whose memory we venerate, especially the glorious ever-Virgin Mary, Mother of our God and Lord Jesus Christ, and Blessed Joseph, her spouse, your blessed apostles and martyrs, Peter and Paul, Andrew, James, John, Thomas, James, Philip, Bartholomew, Matthew, Simon, and Jude, Linus, Cletus, Clement, Sixtus, Cornelius, Cyprian, Lawrence, Chrysogonus, John and Paul, Cosmas and Damian, and all your saints. We ask that through their merits and prayers in all things, we may be defended by your protecting help. Therefore, Lord, we pray, graciously accept this oblation of our service, that of your whole family. Order our days in your peace, and command that we be delivered from eternal damnation and counted among the flock of those you have chosen. Be pleased, O God, we pray, to bless, acknowledge, and approve this offering in every respect. Make it spiritual and acceptable, so that it may become for us the body and blood of your most beloved Son, our Lord Jesus Christ. The day before he was to suffer, he took bread in his holy and venerable hands, with eyes raised to heaven, to you, O God, his almighty Father. Giving you thanks, he said the blessing, broke the bread, and gave it to his disciples, saying, "Take this, all of you, and eat of it, for this is my body, which will be given up for you."

In a similar way, when supper was ended, he took this precious chalice in his holy and venerable hands, and once more giving you thanks, he said the blessing, and gave the chalice to his disciples, saying, "Take this, all of you, and drink from it, for this is the chalice of my blood, the blood of the new and eternal covenant, which will be poured out for you and for many for the forgiveness of sins. Do this in memory of me."

0: Therefore, O Lord, as we celebrate the memorial of the Blessed Passion, the resurrection from the dead, and the glorious ascension into heaven of Christ, your Son, our Lord, we, your servants and your holy people, offer to your glorious majesty, from the gifts that you have given us, this pure victim, this holy victim, this spotless victim, the holy bread of eternal life, and the chalice of everlasting salvation. Be pleased to look upon these offerings with a serene and kindly countenance, and to accept them, as once you are pleased to accept the gifts of your servant Abel the just, the sacrifice of Abraham, our father in faith, and the offering of your high priest Melchizedek, a holy sacrifice, a spotless victim. In humble prayer we ask you, Almighty God, command that these gifts be borne by the hands of your holy angel to your altar on high, in the sight of your divine majesty, so that all of us who through this participation at the altar receive the most holy body and blood of your Son may be filled with every grace and heavenly blessing.
1: Remember also, Lord, your servants Leo and Stephen, our bishop, who have gone before us the sign of faith and rest in the sleep of peace. Grant them, O Lord, we pray, and all who slept in Christ, a place of refreshment, light, and peace. To us also, your servants, who, though sinners, hope in your abundant mercies, graciously grant some share and fellowship with your holy apostles and martyrs, with John the Baptist, Stephen, Matthias, Barnabas, Ignatius, Alexander, Marcellinus, Peter, Felicity, Perpetua, Agatha, Lucy, Agnes, Cecilia, Anastasia, and all your saints. Admit us, we beseech you, into their company, not weighing our merits, but granting us your pardon, through Christ our Lord.
0: Through whom you continue to make all these good things, O Lord, you sanctify them, fill them with life, bless them, and bestow them upon us.

Behold the Lamb of God, behold him who takes away the sins of the world. Blessed are those called to the supper of the Lamb. Lord, I am not worthy that you should enter under my roof, but only say the word, and my soul shall be healed.

0: I did not come to call the just, but sinners, says the Lord.
1: For those who cannot now receive Jesus in the Blessed Sacrament, we offer the following prayer. Eternal Father, I offer up to Thee my intellect, that it may learn to know Thee alone. Sweetest Jesus, I offer up to Thee my memory, that it may remember Thee alone. Holy Spirit, Spirit of charity, I offer up to Thee my will, that Thou mayest enkindle and warm it by Thy divine love. Adorn my soul with Thy seven gifts, and let me become Thy pure temple. Fill me with Thy grace, and prepare my heart to receive spiritually my God. Jesus, my God, as I am unable to receive Thee sacramentally, do Thou receive me into Thy heart, and unite me so perfectly with it that nothing may ever be able to separate me, even for a moment, from Thee. Engulf my misery and my nothingness in the abyss of Thy mercy, that I, changed into Thee, may henceforth live only for Thee, by Thee, and in Thee. Come, therefore, Thou, my only satisfaction, come to take possession of this heart, which belongs to Thee, and cannot live one moment without Thee. Amen.

0: Let us pray. Sharing in that saving joy, O Lord, with which St. Matthew welcomed the Savior as a guest in his home, we pray. Grant that we may always be renewed by the food we receive from Christ, who came to call not the just, but sinners to salvation, who lives and reigns forever and ever.
1: Amen.
0: The Lord be with you.
1: And with your spirit.
0: Bow down for the blessing. May God, who has granted you to stand firm on apostolic foundations, graciously bless you through the glorious merits of the Holy Apostle St. Matthew. Amen. And may he who endowed you with the teaching and example of the apostles make you, under their protection, witnesses to the truth before all. So that through the intercession of the apostles, you may inherit the eternal homeland, for by their teaching you possess firmness of faith.
1: Amen.
0: And may the blessing of Almighty God, the Father, and the Son, and the Holy Spirit come down on

Saint Michael the Archangel, defend us in battle. Be our protection against the wickedness and snares of the devil. May God rebuke him, we humbly pray. And do thou, O Prince of the heavenly hosts, by the power of God, cast into hell Satan and all the evil spirits who prowl about the world, seeking the ruin of souls. Amen.

Prayer for vocations. God our Father, who wills that all men be saved and come to the knowledge of your truth, we beg you to send laborers into your harvest and grant them grace to speak your word with all boldness, so that your word may spread and be glorified, and all nations may know you, the only God, and him whom you have sent, Jesus Christ, your Son, our Lord. Amen. Our Lady, Queen of the Americas, Mary, Mother of the Franciscan Missionaries of the Eternal Word, pray for us.

I wonder if anyone will come today. If they could only understand how great his love is. And what his grace can mean for our lives. And that his infinite mercy can heal even the deepest hurt

her principles and bringing back those principles in a robust way. Today, I want to talk about Thanksgiving Day. Thanksgiving Day is an American tradition that has leaked over into various parts of the world, but it's a very Catholic thing. So I specifically want to talk to Catholics. The other minutes are directed to everyone, all Americans and non-Americans to learn about America. But this one's directly directed at Catholics. And it calls us to be more mindful of our responsibility as American Catholics. We really should be pressing for a holy day on Thanksgiving. Thanksgiving is at the heart of what it means. You know, it is right and just. We say in the Novus Ordo Mass, it is right and just to worship God. And it's not only right, it's just, it's a necessity. And to thank God is a sort of the deepest thing that we can do. So I want to recommend very particularly as Americans, we ask our bishops to lobby to get a holy day declared, a feast day declared. So it's not just turkey we eat, but we actually have Mass in the heart of the day, not 7 a.m. when you're half awake, but in the heart of the day as part of the celebration, like we do for Christmas and Easter. And I recommend that we call it the Feast of the Holy Mass, Thanksgiving, because the Mass is at the center, the Eucharist, which means Thanksgiving. And the sacrifice of the Mass is an offering of thanksgiving for Christ, but for all the good things that we have around us. And it's always falls right before the end of ordinary time, the beginning of the next year of Advent. So it's a perfect preparation, that Thanksgiving, to go into Advent. And this feast day would complement Holy Thursday, which is a feast that centers on the sacrifice, getting ready for the sacrifice of Christ and the resurrection. This would focus on the Thanksgiving aspect of the Mass. So it really makes sense liturgically, and we have really been negligent in making that a center that it should be of American life in a religious way. Lincoln and Washington called for these to be religious holidays. We as Catholics, and it's a very Catholic thing to have holidays and festivals. It's not a Puritan thing. They don't celebrate. And we should celebrate by the offering, the priest offering the Mass. That celebration is the highest thing we can do. And to do that, we need to do it as a community and make it a holy day. Thank you for listening to this semi-quincentennial minute.

0: I would say to a young person who comes up to me and asks about a vocation that one should talk a little bit longer than just on the street somewhere, that probably one should have a spiritual director and a prayer life. But I would want to hear from that person how they found that call or what makes them think that they have this call. And just hear the life story a bit, because I do believe that God works in people's lives already way ahead of time. He prepares us for our vocations. And so knowing something about a person's life helps that discernment too, I think. So God speaks all the time. It is not typically a one experience, but there are many experiences that have happened already and prepare people for a vocation.
1: For more information on the priesthood or religious life, log on to ewtn.com/religious-life.

0: Hi, this is Dr. Anthony Rizzi with the Institute for Advanced Physics, here to talk to you about Faith Matters. And today I want to talk to you about justice, an element of justice. And that is, we should care about our fellow man beyond just, how is it hurting me? We should care about how it's affecting the entire community. Is there slander going on? Is there things going on about people that is damaging their reputation, for example, is an area in which we just kind of clam up and we don't try to correct it because we don't really, it's not my problem, but it is my problem. And the answer to God's question, am I my brother's keeper, is yes, indeed, I am my brother's keeper. And that means that it's not just, as the common saying says, does it pick my pocket, does it break my leg? That's not the only, those lower elements of human nature is not all that matters. What matters is whether you're playing your role in the community. Now, all of us have a role in the community to fix this or that problem, but at the very least, we can pray and sit and recognize the problem and then pray to God that the problem can be reconciled by the people that can handle and deal with the problem, and maybe talk to someone who can handle and deal with the problem, but never just say, that's his business, he can do whatever he wants. That's a form of hatred or a form of apathy. You know, often it's said that the opposite of love is not hatred, but apathy. And we can't have apathy toward our fellow man. We have to love our fellow man. So the bottom line is to recognize and then ask, in prayer at least, for these things to be rectified, because it's a bigger aspect of the community that we're all a part of. Thank you very much for listening. This has been Faith Matters.
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0: In the name of the Father, and of the Son, and of the Holy Spirit.
1: Amen.
0: I would like to welcome all of you to this Holy Rosary, which is going to be broadcast on the internet and on EWTN. Wherever you are, whether in Lourdes or far abroad, let us join together in prayer. Since the apparitions of the Virgin Mary to Saint Bernadette, in this very same place, millions, including many saints and popes, have come to pray and ask for God's mercy. Let us join together in prayer the joyful mysteries of the Holy Rosary and ask the Virgin Mary, Mother of Mercy, to comfort and cure us of our infirmities, both spiritual and corporal. The prayer requests we have received from you over the internet or social networks have been placed in a box which is going to be laid on the altar of the grotto. May the Virgin Mary give courage and hope to those in trouble. I believe in God, the Father Almighty, Creator of heaven and earth, and in Jesus Christ, his only Son, our Lord, who was conceived by the Holy Spirit, born of the Virgin Mary, suffered under Pontius Pilate, was crucified, died, and was buried. He descended into hell. On the third day, he rose again from the dead. He ascended into heaven, and he is seated at the right hand of God, the Father Almighty. From there, he will come to judge the living and the dead. I believe in the Holy Spirit, the Holy Catholic Church, the communion of saints, the forgiveness of sins, the resurrection of the body, and life everlasting. Amen. Let us now pray for our Pope Leo and for his intentions. Our Father, who art in heaven, hallowed be thy name. Thy kingdom come, thy will be done on earth as it is in heaven.
1: Give us this day our daily bread, and forgive us our trespasses, as we forgive those who trespass against us. And lead us not into temptation, but deliver us from evil. Amen.
0: Hail Mary, full of grace, the Lord is with thee. Blessed art thou among women, and blessed is the fruit of thy womb, Jesus.
1: Holy Mary, Mother of God, pray for us sinners, now and at the hour of our death. Amen.
0: Hail Mary, full of grace, the Lord is with thee. Blessed art thou among women, and blessed is the fruit of thy womb, Jesus.
1: Holy Mary, Mother of God, pray for us sinners, now and at the hour of our death. Amen.
0: Hail Mary, full of grace, the Lord is with thee. Blessed art thou among women, and blessed is the fruit of thy womb, Jesus.
1: Holy Mary, Mother of God, pray for us sinners, now and at the hour of our death. Amen.
0: Glory be to the Father, and to the Son, and to the Holy Spirit.
1: As it was in the beginning, is now, and ever shall be, world without end. Amen.
0: The first joyful mystery, the Annunciation of the Angel to Mary. From the Gospel according to St. Luke, in the sixth month, the angel Gabriel was sent from God to a town of Galilee called Nazareth, to a virgin betrothed to a man named Joseph of the house of David, and the virgin's name was Mary. And coming to her, he said, "Hail, favored one, the Lord is with you. O Lord, we offer you this mystery in praise of the Annunciation, and we ask you, through the intercession of your Holy Mother, the grace of faith."
2: Our Father, who art in heaven, hallowed be thy name. Thy kingdom come, thy will be done, on earth as it is in heaven.
1: Give us this day our daily bread, and forgive us our trespasses, as we forgive those who trespass against us. And lead us not into temptation, but deliver us from evil. Amen.
2: Hail Mary, full of grace, the Lord is with thee. Blessed art thou among women, and blessed is the fruit of thy womb, Jesus.
1: Holy Mary, Mother of God, pray for us sinners, now and at the hour of our death. Amen.
2: Hail Mary, full of grace, the Lord is with thee. Blessed art thou among women, and blessed is the fruit of thy womb, Jesus.
1: Holy Mary, Mother of God, pray for us sinners, now and at the hour of our death. Amen.
2: Hail Mary, full of grace, the Lord is with thee. Blessed art thou among women, and blessed is the fruit of thy womb, Jesus.
1: Holy Mary, Mother of God, pray for us sinners, now and at the hour of our death. Amen.
2: Hail Mary, full of grace, the Lord is with thee. Blessed art thou among women, and blessed is the fruit of thy womb, Jesus.
1: Holy Mary, Mother of God, pray for us sinners, now and at the hour of our death. Amen.
2: Hail Mary, full of grace, the Lord is with thee. Blessed art thou among women, and blessed is the fruit of thy womb, Jesus.
1: Holy Mary, Mother of God, pray for us sinners, now and at the hour of our death. Amen.
2: Hail Mary, full of grace, the Lord is with thee. Blessed art thou among women, and blessed is the fruit of thy womb, Jesus.
1: Holy Mary, Mother of God, pray for us sinners, now and at the hour of our death. Amen.
2: Hail Mary, full of grace, the Lord is with thee. Blessed art thou among women, and blessed is the fruit of thy womb, Jesus.
1: Holy Mary, Mother of God, pray for us sinners, now and at the hour of our death. Amen.
2: Hail Mary, full of grace, the Lord is with thee. Blessed art thou among women, and blessed is the fruit of thy womb, Jesus.
1: Holy Mary, Mother of God, pray for us sinners, now and at the hour of our death. Amen.
2: Hail Mary, full of grace, the Lord is with thee. Blessed art thou among women, and blessed is the fruit of thy womb, Jesus.
1: Holy Mary, Mother of God, pray for us sinners, now and at the hour of our death. Amen.
2: Hail Mary, full of grace, the Lord is with thee. Blessed art thou among women, and blessed is the fruit of thy womb, Jesus.
1: Holy Mary, Mother of God, pray for us sinners, now and at the hour of our death. Amen.
2: Glory be to the Father, and to the Son, and to the Holy Spirit.
1: As it was in the beginning, is now, and ever shall be.

0: be, world without end. Amen.
1: O Mary, conceived without sin,
0: pray for us who have recourse to thee.
2: The second joyful mystery, the visitation of Mary to Elizabeth. From the Gospel according to St. Luke. When Elizabeth heard Mary's greeting, the infant leaped in her womb, and Elizabeth, filled with the Holy Spirit, cried out in a loud voice and said, "Most blessed are you among women, and blessed is the fruit of your womb. O Lord, we offer you this mystery in praise of the visitation of your mother Mary to Elizabeth, and we ask you, through the intercession of your Holy Mother, the grace of hope."
3: Our Father, who art in heaven, hallowed be thy name. Thy kingdom come, thy will be done, on earth as it is in heaven.
4: Give us this day our daily bread, and forgive us our trespasses, as we forgive those who trespass against us.
0: And lead us not into temptation, but deliver us from evil. Amen.
3: Hail Mary, full of grace, the Lord is with thee. Blessed art thou among women, and blessed is the fruit of thy womb, Jesus.
0: Holy Mary, Mother of God, pray for us sinners, now and at the hour of our death. Amen.
3: Hail Mary, full of grace, the Lord is with thee. Blessed art thou among women, and blessed is the fruit of thy womb, Jesus.
0: Holy Mary, Mother of God, pray for us sinners, now and at the hour of our death. Amen.
3: Hail Mary, full of grace, the Lord is with thee. Blessed art thou among women, and blessed is the fruit of thy womb, Jesus.
0: Holy Mary, Mother of God, pray for us sinners, now and at the hour of our death. Amen.
3: Hail Mary, full of grace, the Lord is with thee. Blessed art thou among women, and blessed is the fruit of thy womb, Jesus.
0: Holy Mary, Mother of God, pray for us sinners, now and at the hour of our death. Amen.
3: Hail Mary, full of grace, the Lord is with thee. Blessed art thou among women, and blessed is the fruit of thy womb, Jesus.
0: Holy Mary, Mother of God, pray for us sinners, now and at the hour of our death. Amen.
3: Hail Mary, full of grace, the Lord is with thee. Blessed art thou among women, and blessed is the fruit of thy womb, Jesus.
0: Holy Mary, Mother of God, pray for us sinners, now and at the hour of our death. Amen.
3: Hail Mary, full of grace, the Lord is with thee. Blessed art thou among women, and blessed is the fruit of thy womb, Jesus.
0: Holy Mary, Mother of God, pray for us sinners, now and at the hour of our death. Amen.
3: Hail Mary, full of grace, the Lord is with thee. Blessed art thou among women, and blessed is the fruit of thy womb, Jesus.
0: Holy Mary, Mother of God, pray for us sinners, now and at the hour of our death. Amen.
3: Hail Mary, full of grace, the Lord is with thee. Blessed art thou among women, and blessed is the fruit of thy womb, Jesus.
0: Holy Mary, Mother of God, pray for us sinners, now and at the hour of our death. Amen.
3: Glory be to the Father, and to the Son, and to the Holy Spirit.
0: As it was in the beginning, is now, and ever shall be, world without end. Amen.
3: O Mary, conceived without sin,
0: pray for us who have recourse to thee.
5: The third joyful mystery, the Nativity of Jesus. From the Gospel according to St. Luke, while Joseph and Mary were in Bethlehem, the time came for her to have her child, and she gave birth to her firstborn son. She wrapped him in swaddling clothes and laid him in a manger because there was no room for them in the inn. O Lord, we offer you this mystery in praise of your Nativity, and we ask you, through the intercession of your Holy Mother, the grace of charity.
6: Our Father, who art in heaven, hallowed be thy name. Thy kingdom come, thy will be done on earth as it is in heaven.

0: Give us this day our daily bread, and forgive us our trespasses, as we forgive those who trespass against us. And lead us not into temptation, but deliver us from evil. Amen.
1: Hail Mary, full of grace, the Lord is with thee. Blessed art thou amongst women, and blessed is the fruit of thy womb, Jesus.
0: Holy Mary, Mother of God, pray for us sinners, now and at the hour of our death. Amen.
1: Hail Mary, full of grace, the Lord is with thee. Blessed art thou amongst women, and blessed is the fruit of thy womb, Jesus.
0: Holy Mary, Mother of God, pray for us sinners, now and at the hour of our death. Amen.
1: Hail Mary, full of grace, the Lord is with thee. Blessed art thou amongst women, and blessed is the fruit of thy womb, Jesus.
0: Holy Mary, Mother of God, pray for us sinners, now and at the hour of our death. Amen.
1: Hail Mary, full of grace, the Lord is with thee. Blessed art thou amongst women, and blessed is the fruit of thy womb, Jesus.
0: Holy Mary, Mother of God, pray for us sinners, now and at the hour of our death. Amen.
1: Hail Mary, full of grace, the Lord is with thee. Blessed art thou amongst women, and blessed is the fruit of thy womb, Jesus.
0: Holy Mary, Mother of God, pray for us sinners, now and at the hour of our death. Amen.
1: Hail Mary, full of grace, the Lord is with thee. Blessed art thou amongst women, and blessed the fruit of thy womb, Jesus.
0: Holy Mary, Mother of God, pray for us sinners, now and at the hour of our death. Amen.
1: Hail Mary, full of grace, the Lord is with thee. Blessed art thou amongst women, and blessed the fruit of thy womb, Jesus.
0: Holy Mary, Mother of God, pray for us sinners, now and at the hour of our death. Amen.
1: Hail Mary, full of grace, the Lord is with thee. Blessed art thou amongst women, and blessed is the fruit of thy womb, Jesus.
0: Holy Mary, Mother of God, pray for us sinners, now and at the hour of our death. Amen.
1: Hail Mary, full of grace, the Lord is with thee. Blessed art thou amongst women, and blessed is the fruit of thy womb, Jesus.
0: Holy Mary, Mother of God, pray for us sinners, now and at the hour of our death. Amen.
1: Hail Mary, full of grace, the Lord is with thee. Blessed art thou amongst women, and blessed the fruit of thy womb, Jesus.
0: Holy Mary, Mother of God, pray for us sinners, now and at the hour of our death. Amen.
1: Glory be to the Father, to the Son, and to the Holy Spirit.
0: As it was in the beginning, is now, and ever shall be, world without end. Amen.
1: O Mary, conceived without sin,
0: pray for us who have recourse to thee.
2: The fourth joyful mystery, the presentation of Jesus in the temple, from the Gospel according to St. Luke. Now there was a man in Jerusalem whose name was Simeon. It had been revealed to him by the Holy Spirit that he would not see death before he had seen the Messiah of the Lord. He came in the Spirit into the temple, and when the parents brought the child Jesus to perform the custom of the law in regard to him, he took him into his arms and blessed God. O Lord, we offer you this mystery in praise of your presentation in the temple, and we ask you through the intercession of your Holy Mother, the grace of a greater devotion to Mary.
3: Our Father, who art in heaven, hallowed be thy name. Thy kingdom come, thy will be done, on earth as it is in heaven.
0: Give us this day our daily bread, and forgive us our trespasses, as we forgive those who trespass against us. And lead us not into temptation, but deliver us from evil. Amen.
3: Hail Mary, full of grace, the Lord is with thee. Blessed art thou among women, and blessed is the fruit of thy womb, Jesus.
0: Holy Mary, Mother of God, pray for us sinners, now and at the hour of our death. Amen.
3: Hail Mary, full of grace, the Lord is with thee. Blessed art thou among women, and blessed is the fruit of thy womb, Jesus.
0: Holy Mary, Mother of God, pray for us sinners, now and at the hour of our death. Amen.
3: Hail Mary, full of grace, the Lord is with thee. Blessed art thou among women, and blessed is the fruit of thy womb, Jesus.
0: Holy Mary, Mother of God, pray for us sinners, now and at the hour of our death. Amen.
3: Hail Mary, full of grace, the Lord is with thee.

0: Blessed art thou among women, and blessed is the fruit of thy womb, Jesus.
1: Holy Mary, Mother of God, pray for us sinners, now and at the hour of our death. Amen.
0: Hail Mary, full of grace, the Lord is with thee. Blessed art thou among women, and blessed is the fruit of thy womb, Jesus.
1: Holy Mary, Mother of God, pray for us sinners, now and at the hour of our death. Amen.
0: Hail Mary, full of grace, the Lord is with thee. Blessed art thou among women, and blessed is the fruit of thy womb, Jesus.
1: Holy Mary, Mother of God, pray for us sinners, now and at the hour of our death. Amen.
0: Hail Mary, full of grace, the Lord is with thee. Blessed art thou among women, and blessed is the fruit of thy womb, Jesus.
1: Holy Mary, Mother of God, pray for us sinners, now and at the hour of our death. Amen.
0: Hail Mary, full of grace, the Lord is with thee. Blessed art thou among women, and blessed is the fruit of thy womb, Jesus.
1: Holy Mary, Mother of God, pray for us sinners, now and at the hour of our death. Amen.
0: Hail Mary, full of grace, the Lord is with thee. Blessed art thou among women, and blessed is the fruit of thy womb, Jesus.
1: Holy Mary, Mother of God, pray for us sinners, now and at the hour of our death. Amen.
0: Hail Mary, full of grace, the Lord is with thee. Blessed art thou among women, and blessed is the fruit of thy womb, Jesus.
1: Holy Mary, Mother of God, pray for us sinners, now and at the hour of our death. Amen.
0: Glory be to the Father, and to the Son, and to the Holy Spirit.
1: As it was in the beginning, is now, and ever shall be, world without end. Amen.
0: O Mary, conceived without sin,
1: pray for us who have recourse to thee.
2: The fifth joyful mystery, the finding of Jesus in the temple. From the Gospel according to St. Luke. After searching for 3 days, Mary and Joseph found Jesus in the temple, sitting in the midst of the teachers, listening to them and asking them questions. And all who heard him were astounded at his understanding and his answers. O Lord, we offer you this mystery in praise of the finding of the child Jesus in the temple. We ask you, through the intercession of your Holy Mother, the grace of final perseverance.
3: Our Father, who art in heaven, hallowed be thy name. Thy kingdom come, thy will be done, on earth as it is in heaven.
1: Give us this day our daily bread. And forgive us our trespasses, as we forgive those who trespass against us. And lead us not into temptation, but deliver us from evil. Amen.
3: Hail Mary, full of grace, the Lord is with thee. Blessed art thou among women, and blessed is the fruit of thy womb, Jesus.
4: Holy Mary, Mother of God, pray for us sinners, now and at the hour of our death. Amen.
3: Hail Mary, full of grace, the Lord is with thee. Blessed art thou among women, and blessed is the fruit of thy womb, Jesus.
1: Holy Mary, Mother of God, pray for us sinners, now and at the hour of our death. Amen.
3: Hail Mary, full of grace, the Lord is with thee. Blessed art thou among women, and blessed is the fruit of thy womb, Jesus.
1: Holy Mary, Mother of God, pray for us sinners, now and at the hour of our death. Amen.
3: Hail Mary, full of grace, the Lord is with thee. Blessed art thou among women, and blessed is the fruit of thy womb, Jesus.
1: Holy Mary, Mother of God, pray for us sinners, now and at the hour of our death. Amen.
3: Hail Mary, full of grace, the Lord is with thee. Blessed art thou among women, and blessed is the fruit of thy womb, Jesus.
1: Holy Mary, Mother of God, pray for us sinners, now and at the hour of our death. Amen.
3: Hail Mary, full of grace, the Lord is with thee. Blessed art thou among women, and blessed is the fruit of thy womb, Jesus.
1: Holy Mary, Mother of God, pray for us sinners, now and at the hour of our death. Amen.
3: Hail Mary, full of grace, the Lord is with thee. Blessed art thou among women, and blessed is the fruit of thy womb, Jesus.
1: Holy Mary, Mother of God, pray for us sinners, now and at the hour of our death. Amen.
3: Hail Mary, full of grace, the Lord is with thee. Blessed art thou among women, and blessed is the fruit of thy womb, Jesus.
1: Holy Mary, Mother of God, pray for us sinners.

0: and at the hour of our death. Amen.
1: Hail Mary, full of grace, the Lord is with thee. Blessed art thou among women, and blessed is the fruit of thy womb, Jesus.
0: Holy Mary, Mother of God, pray for us sinners, now and at the hour of our death. Amen.
1: Hail Mary, full of grace, the Lord is with thee. Blessed art thou among women, and blessed is the fruit of thy womb, Jesus.
0: Holy Mary, Mother of God, pray for us sinners, now and at the hour of our death. Amen.
1: Hail Mary, full of grace, the Lord is with thee. Blessed art thou among women, and blessed is the fruit of thy womb, Jesus.
0: Holy Mary, Mother of God, pray for us sinners, now and at the hour of our death. Amen.
1: Glory be to the Father, and to his Son, and the Holy Spirit.
0: As it was in the beginning, is now, and ever shall be, world without end. Amen.
1: O Mary, conceived without sin,
0: pray for us who have recourse to thee.
2: Let us pray. Lord God, you chose the Blessed Virgin Mary, Queen and the humble of the poor, as Mother of the Savior. Grant that, by following her example, we may offer you the homage of the heartfelt faith and place in you alone our hope and salvation. We make our prayer through our Lord Jesus Christ, your Son, who lives and reigns with you and the Holy Spirit, God, forever and ever.
0: Amen.
2: The Lord be with you.
0: And with your spirit.
2: May the blessing of Almighty God, the Father, and the Son, and the Holy Spirit come down on you and remain with you forever.
0: Amen.
2: Hail, Holy Queen, Mother of Mercy. Hail our life, our sweetness, and our hope. To thee do we cry, poor banished children of Eve. To thee do we send up our sighs. Mourning and weeping in this well of tears. Turn then, most gracious advocate, thine eyes for mercy towards us, and after this exile, show unto us the blessed fruit of thy womb, Jesus. O clement, O loving, O sweet Virgin Mary, pray for us, Holy Mother of God,
0: that we may be made worthy of the promises of Christ.
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Have you ever heard or been under the impression that science is the only way to know? What? The only way to know? Okay, then can you scientifically prove that? Huh? Because if you can't, we have a little dilemma. But let's not worry about the little ones. Let's talk about a big dilemma. God's existence. Today, many people don't believe in God's existence because modern science has proved he doesn't exist, or so they say. Huh? Well, for starters, it hasn't. To be precise, since precision is what science demands, it can't. I know, right? That's a bold claim. So let's get to the facts. What does science study? Well, the physical universe. In a word, matter. So for scientists to claim any knowledge of anything beyond what's in the material universe would be impossible. Or if science could account for everything that exists, that means nothing beyond the material universe exists. Love and justice exist. Do we know that? Yeah. Can we prove that?

Scientifically, no, because they are immaterial. They don't exist in the material universe. Let's get more particular to the matter at hand, or not matter at hand. God, a being outside of the physical universe, an immaterial being, does he exist? To say that science has disproved it is, well, not only impossible, but also not even scientific. If advocates of this position can't scientifically back up their claim, which they can't because science can't disprove what it can't study, then they are using a reasoning outside of the scientific method. Why all the confusion then? Because they are using scientific jargon to push a philosophic worldview, affirming precisely what they are denying, knowledge of things outside science. So science may know all, but only all that pertains to the material universe. When it comes to God's existence, an immaterial being, the debate must turn to a field that studies immaterial beings, metaphysics. Otherwise, there is no debate at all.

0: This is a big decision for any person to make, especially entering formation to become a deacon. To me, I would say to them, first of all, they've got to prayerfully consider, is this what God is really calling them to? Number one. Number two, if they're married and they have a family, they have to involve their family in the process, especially their wife, because as a deacon, you're called into service to God's family, and oftentimes it's going to be at the cost of things in your own family that you have to miss, and that has happened to me. And then finally, I would say to them that you need to know for 100% sure that this is what God is calling you to.
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3: The Lord's mercy is unlimited. Believe the impossible and you can do the incredible. What a blessing is our faith.

Hello, I'm Father Andrew Apostoli. Welcome to our series on entitled Archbishop Fulton J. Sheen, A Prophet for Our Times. We're filming this segment of our series in a beautiful church of Christ the King in New Vernon, New Jersey. And we're here because this was a church that Bishop Sheen himself preached in. We have a beautiful picture of him preaching here. He was standing just about the center of the sanctuary, preaching to the people, and this photograph was taken of his evening when he was here. He came here on Ash Wednesday, or it was February 27th, 1974, and he preached at the 7:30 Mass. This is a fitting place to talk about the Archbishop's great gift of the written word. You know, the old saying is that the pen is mightier than the sword. And the pen of Bishop Sheen was very mighty because he conveyed the word of God in the written form where people could read this word and ponder it. You know, in his lifetime, he wrote over 60 books, 60 pamphlets. He wrote sermons, lectures. He wrote columns for various newspapers. Besides writing his talks for his radio shows and also for his television programs. Bishop Sheen covered all kinds of topics when he wrote. He dealt with the mission of Jesus, our Lord's work of salvation in the world, especially in the 1930s and 40s and 50s. He dealt with communism, all the other isms, Nazism, fascism, that were threatening the stability of the world and peace. He talked about

0: practical problems, problems of love and freedom. When he died, he was writing a new book. He wrote about 15 pages. He had handwritten them. It was going to be on the Holy Spirit, a wonderful topic that he inspired for me in my own life to not only preach about, but to write a few books on the Holy Spirit myself. The first book that Bishop Sheen wrote was entitled God and Intelligence in Modern Philosophy. When Bishop Sheen was ordained, he was sent out to study philosophy. He spent 2 years at Catholic University, but he didn't feel he could really gain a good degree there because he didn't seem to have the depth that he was looking for. And he spoke to one of the faculty members who said to him, what are you interested in? And young Father Sheen said, well, there's two things I want to know. What are the problems of the world today? What is modern man thinking? And secondly, how can we solve the problems of the modern world in the light of the philosophy of St. Thomas Aquinas? He was very, very taken with the philosophy of St. Thomas. In fact, during his years of study, he actually read everything that St. Thomas Aquinas had ever written. And so, 1925, when he was at Louvain, he was given an invitation to work for a degree called the agrégé, which meant that if he passed and received this particular degree, he would be aggregated to the faculty of the University of Louvain. But it wasn't open to everyone. You had to be invited by the faculty to go for this degree. Secondly, you had to write a book. And thirdly, you had to undergo an exam that would be given to you by professors from other universities. And if you passed, well, then you would be a faculty. In fact, they had a way of letting the whole world know how well you passed because they had a dinner for those who successfully passed for this degree. And if you passed with satisfaction, they served water. If you passed with distinction, they served beer. If you passed with great distinction, they served wine. And if you passed with highest distinction, they served champagne. Well, when they came in for the dinner, held in honor of Father Sheen, who had passed his degree, there were buckets and buckets of champagne. That's how well he did. But the book that he seemed to write for this degree was his first book, God and Intelligence in Modern Philosophy, in which he used the philosophy of St. Thomas Aquinas, tried to see how it would help modern man. This book was so well received that he was also given a degree from Louvain University, a degree given every 10 years called the Cardinal Mercier Degree of Higher Philosophy. And he received that degree from a Dr. Noel, who was in charge of the Department of Higher Philosophy at Louvain University. So that was his first book. It certainly was a book addressed to the academic community, the intellectuals. But he had to make a decision down the road. Was he going to continue to write for the academia of the church and the world? But it was only a small segment of people. Rather, he felt drawn to write in a popular way. And so he began to emphasize readings that anyone could read, that the general public could find of great help. And so he began to address the needs and concerns of the times, the needs and the problems of people. For example, in 1944, he wrote one book entitled Love One Another. This book was a book that dealt with ecumenical concerns that were later, almost 20 years later, taken up by the Vatican Council. He was so far ahead in his understanding of the importance of ecumenism. In that book, he pleaded for cooperation among peoples of different religions. He said, for example, that between Christians and Jews, there must be greater tolerance and acceptance of one another, respect for one another. And among Christians themselves, Catholics, Protestants, and Orthodox, there should not only be greater tolerance and acceptance of one another, but at the same time, cooperation. After all, we're working for Jesus Christ. All those faiths believe in Christ. And so therefore, he encouraged a cooperation for the good of the nation and the good of the world.
1: This is a man who people who were not even Catholic were drawn to him because of what he had to say on so many timeless issues. He didn't speak in a narrow Catholic vein. He took a broad understanding, a Catholic-informed conscience. And that is why I know, at least in my case, I regard him as probably the first public intellectual, and I mean that in the best sense of the word, a public intellectual in the Catholic community who could embrace millions of people.
0: And in this...

He says, indifference means the denial of the distinction between the true and the false, the right and the wrong. Confusing charity and tolerance, it gives an equal hearing, for example, to speech which advocates the freedom to murder and to speech which advocates the freedom to live. Indifference is never a stable condition, he writes, but passes into polarization. So he pleaded for an ecumenical unity and concern, sharing together the role that we have as Christians, all coming together in the work for Christ. And we see that today, certainly again, he was far ahead in his thinking. We see this in terms of working for social justice. We see it in terms of working for the right to life, where Christians of Catholic and Protestant backgrounds are often found in the front of abortion clinics praying that abortion will end. This is a kind of explicit example of that cooperation that Bishop Sheen was calling for all the way back in the 1940s. Another book that he wrote in 1948 was entitled Communism and the Conscience of the West. I remember I read this book. And he said that communism has arisen out of the fact that Western culture has become so secularized. He called it a remnants of a Christian culture. I remember in one of his talks years later, he said, the sooner we accept the idea that Christendom, the idea that society is run by accepted Christian principles, he said, the sooner we accept the fact that we no longer live in a Christendom where people universally accept authentic Christian values, he said, the sooner the church can be a force to speak the truth. In other words, he didn't depend so much on politics to bring about a moral transformation. Rather, it had to be in the light of the gospel. And at the same time, in that book, he also talks about how people today were no longer rejecting the church so much or opposing the church so much for its beliefs, for example, in the Eucharist and the Trinity and the papacy. But rather, it was because the church was calling people to a conversion of life. As he said in one of his talks, he put it this way, he said, people don't become heretics for the way they want to think, but for the way they want to live. Let me quote from that book, he has a segment entitled Heresy of Action. He said, minds no longer object to the church because of the way they think, but because of the way they live. They no longer have difficulties with the creed, but with her commandments. They remain outside her saving waters, not because they cannot accept the doctrines of the three persons in one God, but because they cannot accept the moral of two persons in one flesh. Not because infallibility is too complex, but because the veto on birth control is too hard. Not because the Eucharist is too sublime, but because penance is too exacting. Briefly, the heresy of our day is not the heresy of thought. It is the heresy of action. How well he sums up our society today, which has certainly removed itself from truth, because if it adhered to the truth, it would have to conform. If it accepted the truth, rather, it would have to conform and adhere to the living of the truth.

0: man who cannot live at peace with himself cannot live at peace with his fellow man.
1: 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Before Mother Angelica, there was Fulton J. Sheen.
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2: For God so loves the world that he comes to us through the form of bread and wine, so that anyone who eats may not perish, but have eternal life. All through a friend, father, presbyter, priest, through them, as through channels, his mercy flows out upon mankind. Eucharist, source, summit, dare to climb.

One of his books that became a great seller was a bestseller was his book entitled Peace of Soul, written in 1949, in which he distinguishes between true peace and chaos or false peace. When Jesus spoke in the gospel, he said, "My peace I leave with you, my peace I give unto you." He writes this, he says, "This true peace is born of the tranquility of order, wherein the senses are subject to the reason to faith, and the whole personality to the will of God. This true peace can never come from adjustment to the world. For if the world is wicked, adjustment to wickedness only makes it worse. This true peace comes only from identification of one's will with the will of God." And how true he is. Remember Dante's famous phrase, "In his will is our peace," and how true that is. And Bishop Sheen certainly emphasized that in his teachings. One of the most outstanding of his books was his book, The Life of Christ. I have a copy of that. I keep it near me during times of prayer because it gives me such insights into the scriptures. When you read Bishop Sheen's writings about the life of Christ, and it's saturated with scripture, those scriptures come alive. He has insights into things that he says. For example, in one of his statements, when Judas walks away from Christ in the Gospel of St. John, you know, and St. John says it is night. Bishop Sheen says, whenever you walk away from Jesus, you always walk away from the light, and you walk into the darkness. And when he said that our Lord asked the apostles at the Last Supper, or he told them, "All of you will leave me." Remember, he quoted the Old Testament prophet Zechariah, who said, "You will strike the shepherd, and the sheep will scatter." And all of the apostles said, 11 of them said, "Is it I, Lord?" Lord meaning almost a title of dignity, almost a divine title. One of them said, "Is it I, Rabbi?" And that was Judas. But Bishop Sheen points out, he said, you know, none of us in the presence of Christ can be sure of our own innocence. What an insight he had into the Word of God. And that's found in that book, The Life of Christ. A missionary of charity sister told me that Mother Teresa of Calcutta, who's up for sainthood, she often had that book and read it. And so you can't ask for a better advertisement for that book than that a saint was reading it. One of the other books that I had read that made a great impression on me was one of his two books on the priesthood. His earlier book entitled The Priest Is Not His Own, in which he puts forth his great understanding that to be a

0: a priest in the Catholic faith, is to be with Jesus not only a priest, but a victim, because he held the position that Jesus as priest was different than any other priest, the Old Testament priests, the pagan priests, because whenever they offered a sacrifice, they always offered a victim different than themselves. But when Jesus offered as the high priest on the cross, when he offered the victim was himself.
1: I met Bishop Sheen on Ash Wednesday. Oh, golly, I guess it was in 1971 or someplace around there. I went to Christ the King Church for an Ash Wednesday program with my mom. And I really wasn't excited about going there at first because it was cold and I had a sick child at home, but my mother wanted to go. And so I accompanied her and I wound up in the back of the church. And I spent my whole Mass listening to him and not seeing him, which was an interesting experience because there's a huge crucifix above this church altar. And it was almost as if Christ was speaking. I had no real connection with the bishop at the time, but I was so taken by his words.
2: Our blessed Lord is unfurled on that cross like a wounded eagle. It was the last pulpit of his life. I told one of these little children that every time they did anything wrong, they were to put a nail in a board. Can you imagine that? Every time you did wrong, disobeyed your mother, for example, you were to drive a nail in the board. And then every time your mother forgave you and you said, "I'm sorry," the mother would tell you, "Pull the nail out now. Is there anything left?" "What's left?" "What?" "Hole, yes, a hole." That's the effect of sin. See how wise these little children are? So that even though the sin is forgiven, we have to make some reparation for it. And that's the reason you're giving a penance and confession, to fill up the holes.
0: Bishop Sheen always stressed that for a Catholic priest, he must be willing to be not only a priest with Jesus, but a victim with Jesus. In fact, I remember reading somewhere in the preface of that book, he said, "If you don't believe it, don't read this book." That's the whole thesis of that book. And I remember one little part that struck me very much because he mentioned it at my ordination, was when he mentioned all the apostles, he gave each one of them a kind of occupational title. And my own patron saint, St. Andrew the Apostle, he was the public relations man among the apostles because he was always introducing people to Jesus. He brought his brother Peter in the Gospel of St. John. He brought the little boy with the loaves and fishes. And later on, he brought with Philip the Apostle, a group of Greeks. They had gone to Philip and asked to see Jesus. Now, Philip could have taken them to Jesus, but he didn't. He took them to Andrew, and Andrew and Philip brought them to Jesus. And I remember at my ordination, Bishop Sheen said to me, he said, "Father Andrew," he said, "your patron saint was always introducing people to Jesus. He was the public relations man of the apostles." And he said to me, "You have to become the public relations man of the Franciscans." And that's what I've been doing all my life as a Franciscan. So he wrote another book. In fact, it was his last book that he wrote, 1974. He wrote a book after the council entitled Those Mysterious Priests. I know that he was deeply affected by the teaching of the council in regard to the priesthood, because he ordained me after the council. He told me, "You're the first priest I've ordained since the council." And he said, he talked about a renewal of the priesthood. And this was very dear to his heart. Other books he wrote, his famous book on the Blessed Virgin Mary, The World's First Love, which he wrote way back in 1952. He predicted in that book two things. He said, first of all, that Russia would be converted. And it seemed that he indicated 1984 would be a year that would be very significant. And that was the year that Pope John Paul II consecrated Russia to the Immaculate Heart of the Blessed Virgin Mary.

0: And that was what our Blessed Lady had specified at Fatima would bring about the conversion of Russia. And so he said it would occur in around 1984. He also mentioned in that book, which I believe is prophetic, not yet fulfilled, but I think someday will be, he believes that Our Lady of Fatima will also convert the Muslim peoples, because he writes in that work, that beautiful book on Our Lady, he writes about how Fatima was the daughter of Muhammad, and how when Our Lady appeared, she appeared in a place named after a Muslim princess who had converted to the Christian faith. She was so beloved by the people that when she died, that whole area around where she was buried was called Fatima. And he said that it is his belief that Our Lady of Fatima will also bring the Muslim peoples to Christ. He points out that Our Lady is the only woman mentioned by name in the Quran, not even the daughter of Muhammad, the original Fatima, is mentioned in the Quran, but Our Lady is, and he points out she is venerated as the mother of a prophet. Jesus is seen by the Muslim peoples as a prophet leading the way to Muhammad. Of course, we know that Jesus is above any prophet because he is the Son of God. But Our Lady is a link with these people, and Bishop Sheen says she will be instrumental in bringing many the Muslim peoples to know Jesus. And finally, his book, Treasure in Clay, in which he writes his own autobiography, which has certainly inspired many people. Reading the life of this holy man, in which he shares the experiences that God gave him and the insights from his own heart. It was published after his death in 1980, but he'd been preparing this book and gave us a great wisdom. If we take all of the writings of Bishop Sheen, we can truly say that they have stirred many people. His Life is Worth Living series and all his many other works that he's put out, they certainly have addressed many of the issues of the day. He was not afraid to take on the problems of the day. He wrote with an insight that came from prayer, adoration before the Blessed Sacrament, seeking the intercession of Our Lady, as well as study and reading those who would guide him. He had a great love of St. Thomas and the philosophy of St. Thomas, and so always had a clarity in being able to face life's challenges. And his works are as alive today as the day they were written from his pen. And so we thank the Lord for giving us a real prophet for our times. May the Lord give you his peace.
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2: The year 452 AD. Harrowing news reaches Rome. An army of Huns has penetrated the empire's frontier. Led by their king, Attila, the scourge of God, this wave of fierce barbarians leave razed cities, destroy churches, and many dead.

dead in its wake. Rome is next. Now fearful, the Emperor Valentinian III and his army abandon the city to its fate. In the midst of chaos and collapse, Pope Leo the Great stands in the breach. Accompanied by his aides and members of the Roman Senate, the Pope, unarmed and unafraid, meets Attila. He pleads with him, saying, "You who defeated everyone, defeat yourself. With no other deed will you be more like the immortal god than if you have mercy on the defeated." Upon hearing these words, Attila is filled with the fear of God and decides to retreat. Before leaving, he turns to Pope Leo and says, "Whoever you may be, man or angel, Rome and Italy are indebted to you for saving them. Give thanks to the God that you serve." Attila acknowledges your and his victory.

0: He was the original Catholic influencer, Archbishop Fulton Sheen. Now on the path to sainthood, America's Bishop returns with insight on the glory of being an American.
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0: One who lives in love lives in God. And God lives in him.
3: What a wonderful thing is our church. This whole network is built on trust. The essence of evangelization is to tell everybody Jesus loves you. We're all called to be great saints. Don't miss the opportunity.
4: Welcome, family, and we want to welcome all of you here. Tonight, I was trying to figure out what to talk about. And so I thought, well, I'll talk about suffering. Then our producer said, well, let's talk about wisdom. So we'll talk a little bit about both of them. How's that? Now, what I want you to do tonight is to call, tell us what are your fears. Everybody has a pet fear. Do you have a pet fear? You have a pet fear? Everybody has a pet fear. It isn't something you want. Some people are afraid of heights. Some people are afraid of small cars, you know, these little bitty things. Some people are just afraid of strange things. Some people are just afraid of life, afraid of the future, afraid of sickness, afraid of old age. I can tell you a lot about that. It's not too bad. I don't feel any different now than I did when I was 30. So let's tonight call and say, I'm afraid of whatever it is. If it's something we can help you with, we will. If it's something we just need to pray about, we'll do that. So our Lord kept saying to all the apostles, why do you fear? He used to say, why are you so agitated? And you know, he said that after the resurrection. And I thought, don't you think they had every reason to be fearful? Huh? If I had someone I loved that much and I saw him crucified and went through, I said, God, I would do something to you. So he said, why are you afraid? Why are you so agitated? So apparently, in many areas, we don't think like God. And we don't trust. So that's a little part what we're going to talk about tonight. Then there is wisdom. There's all kinds of wisdom. There's the kind who are wise. You know, they say as you get older, you get wise. Is that true? No, it isn't always true. Old age by itself doesn't bring wisdom. Experience does sometimes. But there's all kinds of wisdom. There's natural wisdom. But really, natural wisdom must be mixed with prudence. Sometimes you go and you get advice from somebody and you say, that's so wise. You could tell that there's enough experience there that when they give you a decision, you know that they've gone through it, they felt it, and they see something in a situation that you don't see at all. But there's always that virtue of prudence. Prudence is like a balance. It keeps me from going down or up. It's like that balance that you have in the spiritual life. Now, Solomon prayed for wisdom, didn't he? What was the wisdom Solomon prayed for? Well, he prayed to govern his people. He prayed to make right decisions. He prayed that he would understand the ways of God. And he wrote beautifully about wisdom. Then there is the wisdom that comes from the Holy Spirit. And that wisdom is a supernatural gift from God that makes me very much aware of the presence of God in my daily life, to the point where God is uppermost in my mind and the most important one in my life. That's the gift of wisdom. So we're going to touch. Now, you call anytime you want to. And you could say, I'm afraid of heights. I'm afraid of being hurt again. I'm afraid at my job. We all have fear. Sometimes if you talk it over, huh, you feel better about it. Then we're all family here. We're all going to pray together and ask the Lord to take away that fear, because it was always a question in the Lord's mind. Why do you fear? As if he didn't quite understand. You know, now a week or so ago, we talked about trust, didn't we? Well, most fear comes from a lack of trust. I don't trust this person. I don't trust the world. I don't trust politicians. Well, it's kind of hard to do that these days, isn't it? I don't trust God. That's what's bad, see? The lack of trust in God. Now, I'm going to talk to you a little bit about what St. Peter and St. Paul talk about suffering. Anyway, see, we don't think like this at all. But a wise person thinks like this. See, there is suffering and understanding of suffering, and the understanding of wisdom go together. Okay, what does St. Paul talk about suffering? He said, number one, by faith, we are judged righteous and at peace with God. See, when I have fear, I'm not at peace with God, am I? Hmm? How many of you have a fear? Now or any time? Nobody? Well, boy, you're brave. Oh, okay. Every time I ask that question, it reminds me of the charismatic movement. One time, everybody was raising their hands. You know how they do when they're singing? And this woman was going, you know, she just was going to raise her hand. But anyway, every time you've had a fear, do you feel at that point you were trusting in God? Huh?

0: Who wants to answer? No, you weren't trusting your God, huh? So you can see where fear and a lack of trust sometimes go together, right? Well, we're going to see how fear and wisdom can go together to overcome this fear we have. We have fears of everything. Some people have fear of swallowing pills. My mother was that way. I had to grind everything up. And, oh, I disguised it in everything. I tried jelly one time. She wouldn't swallow a pill. And I ground it up, you know, and I put it in jelly. And then I put the jelly on her crackers. And I thought, I did it. And she took a bite in those crackers. She said, what'd you put on that cracker? Ooh. I said, it's just a new kind of jelly, that's all. She said, new kind? I said, yeah, it's a little bitter, but it's good for you. Oh, she ate along. See, all of a sudden her fears were gone. Well, I didn't mean to pretend, but I had to get that pill down her. So sometimes we're just afraid of a lot of things. So now you start calling and tell me what you're afraid of. But now here, he says suffering. These are real sufferings. You know, it's nothing you can go to a doctor about. There's nothing you can, sometimes you don't want to tell your neighbor for fear they think you're kind of wacko or something. Some people can't go up 12 inches, they're afraid. Some people are afraid to go outside, you know? We need to get rid of all these fears. Now, he says sufferings bring patience. Does your suffering bring patience? Nobody's gonna put their hand up at that one, I'll make a bet, huh? Your suffering don't bring you patience? No? No? It brought you patience? Yeah? It's wonderful. Now, patience brings perseverance. A lot of people are afraid of goofing off at the last minute. Huh? Perseverance brings hope. Now, the person who hopes doesn't have too much trouble with fear. There is a kind of correlation between suffering, patience, perseverance, and now hope. See, we can have a lot of problems, we can have all kinds of frustrations, but if I have hope, I won't fear. We have a call. Hello?
1: Hi, Mother. This is Alice from Metairie, Louisiana.
0: Uh-huh.
1: I am afraid of people, though when I'm around people, nobody would believe it because I'm an outgoing person, but I have a very big fear of people.
0: Are you afraid of what they'll say or do?
1: I don't know. It's been a fear that I've had all my life, and I don't know why.
0: And you overcome it by being outgoing?
1: Yeah, I go and be with people, but it's the whole time I'm with people, I just like, I've got a knot in my stomach the whole time.
0: Are you afraid of what they'll think of you?
1: Yeah, I think so, because I'm kind of short and, yeah, I think that's part of it. I'm a little person, and I don't know. When I was growing up, I was made fun of a lot for being little and stuff.
0: Did you know that Mother Cabrini was so short that she wouldn't let anybody take a picture of her showing her feet in a chair because her feet dangled?
1: Mine, too. I'm only 4'8".
0: Well, see, that's about Mother Cabrini's height. I think she was 4'9". So she had a fear of somebody seeing how short she was. I don't know what she did when she walked around. It would be pretty obvious, you know. But you see, with Mother Cabrini now, she had one thought in mind. She wanted to give honor and glory to Jesus. And you have a wonderful opportunity to give honor and glory to Jesus. One time, I was in a circus. And I led the band out during the circus, see? And so I stood there and I played with the baby elephants, you know, and I was in high school at the time. And this woman came along and I said, what do you do at the circus? She says, I carry my brother around. And I said, Oh.

0: what do you mean you carry your brother around? She said, in the shopping bag. I said, shopping bag? You're kidding. He said, no, here he is. And she opened up this shopping bag, and he was the cutest. He was just right. Everything was in perfect proportion, but he was this tall. And I didn't know what to say, you know? And I said, how are you? And he had a real high-pitched voice. And he said, I'm fine. And I said, you're cute. He said, everybody tells me that. And I talked to him quite a while before his, and all he did was really walk out, and his sister took him out of the shopping bag, and I think he was about 28 inches tall, but perfectly formed. And I said to him, you know, if I was, this is where I was not very wise. I said to him, are you happy? He said, I'm always happy. And you know that in my, as a high school kid, I couldn't figure that one out. And I said, why are you happy? He said, because, he said, I have health. I have a wonderful sister. And he said, this is the way God made me, and in heaven I shall be tall. And I thought, wow. He had no regret, nothing. Now, at 4'8", you look pretty tall to him. But that's not the point. You see, tall or short doesn't matter. What matters is you're a child of God. That's the good news. I'm an heir to the kingdom. See, and I think what makes you fear is self-consciousness. Nobody's looking at your height. Maybe in high school, kids in high school and grade school get kind of mean. But what the people are looking at is your love, your peace, your joy. We have a lady here on crutches that's been around here for a couple of years now, 3-4 years, and she's about maybe 4'3", 4", maybe 5, I doubt it. And she's a lovely lady. And nobody even pays attention. So what I want you to do is just look upon your neighbor in the image of Jesus and knowing that's what's so beautiful about you. Don't worry about heights. That's absolutely not important. Think only of that image of Jesus stamped on you, and that's what the Father sees, the image of Jesus. When you know that, nothing else matters. We have another call. Hello?
1: Hello, Mother.
0: Yeah.
1: I'm calling from Wisconsin.
0: Uh-huh.
1: My fear is going into the confessional.
0: Oh. Yeah, that's a lot of people's fear. And I think I can understand that. We're afraid of what he'll say, what he'll think, you know. But there again, you see, we're talking about wisdom tonight, a little bit anyway. If I am wise in the eyes of the Lord, if I am wise with the wisdom of Jesus, my faith, and that's what we talked about a little bit in this passage from Romans, faith tells me, see, that I am speaking to Jesus. I'm talking to Jesus. That man has the power of God. And when he says, I absolve you from all your sins, that is the most beautiful words you could ever hear. And you know what I would do if you're afraid of going to confession? I would offer that up as my penance. You know, you might as well make something good out of it. I mean, it's like making a mistake when you're cooking something. My sisters make mistakes, they add something else. It's amazing what they do. And it isn't at all what they started out, but it tastes okay. One time a cake got about that big, I said, what'd you do? I said, I forgot the sugar. I said, Well, now what? She said, well, just put some on top. It won't matter. That tastes bad. So what I would do is say, Jesus, I offer you this fear. I offer to you and reparation for all my sins, but most of all, the fears of everybody. I unite it with the fear you had in the Garden of Agony. And see, once you take something like that and you give it to Jesus and you unite it with his fear in the agony of garden, well, it does something for you. You go in filled with Jesus. And it's easy for me to say, don't be afraid. I've never been afraid of confession, see? I have a lot of other fears, but I don't have that one. But I can understand it, because a lot of people have it, and sometimes they don't overcome it. They don't go to confession, see? But it's important. And sometimes you may have a big intention in your heart. For example, you want something for your husband, your children, your friends, your family, and just say, Lord, I offer this sacrifice. And that's what it is for you who have fears going to confession. I offer this sacrifice for you for this intention. See, don't let anything go to waste. Don't let your fears go to waste. Don't let your pain go to waste. See, give us that, give Jesus the joy of saying, look, she's gone in there scared to death, but there she is. See, that shows real love for the Lord. You try that. And a lot of people listening to me now that have that same kind of fear. We have another call. Hello?
2: Hello, Mother Angelica.
0: Yeah.
2: I'm calling from Chicago. How you been?
0: Fine.
2: Okay. My fear of Mother Angelica is that I'm afraid of, when I die, facing God.
0: Yeah.
2: It's a fear that I have, not of dying, only of going to the throne and facing God.
0: Well, let's look at that another way, okay? I think what you're afraid of is judgment. But the fact that you're facing God, you see, those who go to hell, when as soon as they see God, they turn. They didn't want to look at God. But that's not the case with you. See, you don't have to be afraid of judgment, because he is the most gentle and loving judge. Truthful. But see, we can't equate in life. We can't equate judgment and love. You find that hard to do? You find if somebody's going to judge you or make you pay for something, then you take love out of that, don't we? We take love out of that? You see, that isn't true with God. God is infinitely loving. He doesn't cease to be loving when I die. See, when you face God, sweetheart, it isn't God's going to judge you. You see yourself in him with such a clarity, that you know exactly where you are, and you want to do that. For example, one time, I used to make negatives for our print shop. We used to do everything ourselves. This time, I made two negatives of the same picture. Well, I looked and looked for the second negative, couldn't find it. In fact, I leaned over the sink where it was. I put my hand in the sink, and I leaned over thinking I dropped it on the other side. And my hand moved the negative, and there it was. There was the second negative. They had stuck together. And it went like this. Just kind of went like this. And then I said, oh, two negatives. I said, thank you, Jesus. And Jesus said to me, Angelica. I said, yes, Lord. Did you see those two negatives? Yes. He said, put them both together. And I did. And I could only see one negative. They were so perfect. It was one picture. And he said, that's like heaven. He said, when you die, if my image

0: in you is perfect, then you will run into my arms. He said, now move it a little. So I moved it, and it was all blurry. Oh, it wasn't too nice, see? The eyes were all blurry. The mouth was in the wrong place. The ears were wrong, you know? And he said, that's purgatory. That's like purgatory. He said, you see, the image is not quite right. Now he said, take one away totally. Turn it away. And he said, that's hell. So the person themselves turn away from God. And I learned a great lesson from that, not to be afraid of dying. If I love Jesus, I'm trying my best to do his will. And I think you're doing that. Then you don't have to be afraid to see him face to face. Do you ever want to have a vision of the Lord? Huh? Oh, come on, sure you do. Everybody wants to see Jesus or Mary. Don't you kind of envy these seers who run around all over the world? They see Our Lady here in Africa and Timbuktu and everywhere. I kind of think, well, you know, I'm around here, you know, just, why don't you come to me? Well, wouldn't you be so tickled if she did? Would you jump up and down? That's how it is when you die. You just kind of look at what you're looking at. See, that there's a, I would think, an awesome joy to see him face to face. Wow. And there will be such a sense of peace and warmth and gladness. Don't be afraid to die. You're not afraid of going to sleep, are you? Huh? Yeah. Death is only a transition. You go from this place to that place. Very simple. Not hard at all. We have another call. Hello?
1: Hello, Mother.
0: Yeah.
1: I'm calling from Chicago.
0: Okay.
1: My fear is getting married, if I have enough love in me to make it work with the woman I want to marry.
0: You're afraid to get married?
1: Yeah, we've postponed it 3 times.
0: Ah. Oh. I was just thinking of her for a minute, you know. What are you afraid of?
1: With what's all going on nowadays with other marriages I've seen with friends and everything, and I've turned and asked, you know, for guidance from the Lord. It's just, I don't know if it'll work, if we could go on forward.
0: Do you love her now?
1: I love her.
0: Well, what else do you need?
1: I don't know. Something always happens, and we just stop.
0: Oh, wait a minute. Let's back up a little bit. Are you saying there are times you love her and times you don't?
1: No, I always love her, and I know she loves me, but when we get ready to, you know, do our vows in church, marriage gets postponed. We get scared.
0: Is she afraid to?
1: Yes.
0: You're both afraid?
1: Yes.
0: What do you know about that? You know what I think? I think you need to put more of your love for each other into God. See, one of the problems that we're afraid that love is fleeting because we're afraid it's too human, right? I think that you need to look at each other and see, do I love you with the love of Jesus? That kind of love will never go. That kind of love may have problems, may have adversities, may have distress, but it'll never leave because it's rooted in love. But rooted in Jesus. That's why so many marriages fail. Don't look at everybody else that's around you. See, they marry sometimes out of a chemistry. Say, well, I have a chemistry. There's no chemistry. What's this chemistry business?

0: is this. See, now we talk about emotional love. That kind of comes and goes. But see, I would examine not just getting, that's not the problem you have. I don't think getting married and having, you have just as many problems being single. You gotta keep gas, electric, telephone. If you get married, you only pool it together. You got one gas, one electric, one telephone. Now you're paying two. You're both buying food, now you only pay for one food, see? So I would think, and I'm a big mouth here talking about something I don't know anything about. But, and I've always said to some man out there, I'd be very happy that I got a religious vocation. But I think what you need to understand is examine not whether you want to get married or whether you love each other, how much you both love Jesus. See, what is the test to see if your love is in Jesus? Are you both religious? I don't mean, I'm not trying to make you a monk and a nun. I'm just saying, do you both love the Lord? Are you faithful in your Mass? And can you both love the Eucharist? Are you both going to have Jesus to go to when something goes wrong? Sure, it's going to go wrong. How do you think, you know, your mother and father had things go wrong. That is not why you don't get married. See, when you love each other, and you love each other in Jesus, and God's love is the source of your love for each other, you don't have to worry about trials or tribulation or children or anything. It's when that begins to go by the wayside that your love begins to waver. So I would like you to both examine how much do we both love the Lord. Don't you think that would be a good idea? And if you both love the Lord a lot, then you go ahead and get married. Send me the date. And I'll have all 26 of my sisters praying for you. After that, you can forget all your problems. See, the fear, wisdom says at this moment, since we want to put a little bit of wisdom in here, wisdom says, yeah, we're going to have problems. Sure we are. We may have problems 3 days after we're married. But they're not going to be big problems. Our love for God is going to enable us to overcome everything and anything. And you have problems if you don't get married because you're going to see yourself getting old. All by yourself. You love somebody, but you're afraid. See, love and fear don't go together. Love what? What does love do? Love casts out fear. Human love brings it on. But if your love for each other, next time you see each other, say, how much do you love Jesus? How much do I love Jesus? And if you both love Jesus, go ahead. Because the source and the answer to your difficulties will be the Lord, and the source of your love will be the Lord, and that's a sacrament. You can't go wrong when you know you're going to be receiving a sacrament. We've lost a sense of marriage being a sacrament. See? Do you think 27 sisters could live together amiably if we didn't love Jesus? Huh? No. You're right. Absolutely right. There's no way 26 women, even to think about it. Unless we love Jesus, if we had a common goal. What is our common goal? We all want to be holy. We all want to practice virtue. We all want to love the Blessed Sacrament. We all want to be loving and kind and patient. We have a common goal. If you have that common goal, you can get married and not worry about it. There's no reason to fear. We have another call. Isn't this fun? Huh? You like this?
1: Yes. Yeah?
0: Okay. Hello?
1: Hello, Mother. I'm from Louisiana.
0: Uh-huh.
1: I'm calling because I, in prayer, very deep prayer with the Blessed Mother and the Lord, I was instructed, you know, through my own thoughts, to do something for the Lord and carry out a mission for Him. I get very fearful and that I don't want to do anything that's not of the Lord, and why He would ask just a normal person like me to do something for Him like that. And I don't want to, I just every day find myself just, you know, not trusting, getting a little scared, wondering, you know, why I would be chosen to do this.
0: Do you feel that God has asked you to do something for Him?
1: Yes, Mother.
0: Then do it. Why are you holding back?
1: Because I just, you know, we always say we're told to test things, and I don't know quite how to do that.
0: I don't either, sweetheart. I tell you how I test something. I do. Yeah, I do. And that is, God inspires me with something, I begin. And He opens the door. See? If you feel for sure that God has inspired you to do something, and I don't know what it is, but if you have to test, is it for the honor and glory of God? Are you married?
1: Yes, ma'am.
0: You have children?
1: Yes, ma'am, three.
0: Okay, so now the second role is it going to interfere with my role as a wife and a mother? See? Now, if you got inspired to go to a prayer group every night, I would say that's not from the Lord. You got to be faithful to the duties of your state in life. See? I'd like to ski down the slope, but I can't. I don't have the talent, I don't have the legs for it, and I don't have the strength. I'm too old. Besides, I have commitments here, right? Don't you think I have a commitment? And I'm committed to God. I'm committed to my community. I'm committed to this network. And so I can't do those things. So you do have to test to say, is this for the honor and glory of God? But always remember, keep your vocation in mind, uppermost. If a woman has a family and a husband to care for, she can't go out to a prayer group every night. See, that's not right. If things are okay, she may be able to go once a week. But you see how, look at your vocation. Is this thing that I'm asked to do going to interfere with my vocation as a wife or mother? If it is, then you don't have to worry about not doing it. See? Now, if your inspiration is to say an extra rosary every day, you can manage that. If your inspiration is to maybe visit an old lady's home, a convalescent home, I'd talk it over with your husband. Bring a couple of your children along just so that they understand and begin to learn compassion. But that can never interfere with your duties. You understand? When we want to do God's will is what? My state in life. God's will for me is according to how I should be as a religious. God's will for you may be how to be a single person or a married person, whatever. But that's how you measure what you get inspired with, see? And you have to share with your family and say, what do you think of this? That's when you will find out God's will. So don't be afraid of saying, well, I'm afraid to do it. Maybe it is that you'll find out real quick by talking to your husband and your family. If they're too young, well, just talk to your husband about it and say, you think this is good? If he says yes, boom, go and do it. It's God's will. If not, I would be at peace and don't worry about it. We have another call. Hello?
2: Hi.
0: Hi.
2: How are you, Mother?
0: Hi.
2: You know what one of my biggest fears is? Mental illness. You know, I kind of grew up with my mother who was not real stable.
0: Your mother's not stable?
2: Well, not really.
0: Yeah.
2: But I'm afraid it's going to happen to me.
0: What is, how, what do you mean not stable? Is she,
2: you know,
0: she frantic or depressant or what?
2: Both.
0: Yeah.
2: And, you know, I saw her when we were growing up, and I've got young kids of my own now, and sometimes I just

0: her home without seeing her cry. Her whole life, she cried. You see, you can't be putting yourself in other people's shoes. There may be reasons for your mother to cry. You haven't the slightest idea. My mother cried all the time because she was divorced. And she had gone to a missionary, an old Italian missionary. This is in the, I don't know, 30s or 40s, early 40s. No, could have been late 30s. And this missionary just pulled her over the coals because she was divorced. And she walked out of that confessional and never went to church again. And so he instilled in her such a fear that she had committed some terrible sin against the Holy Spirit. And it took a long time for me to convince her that she had been good and holy and sacrificed her life for me. I'm not depressing like she is, depressive or crying all the time. See, it doesn't always follow. There's a, you gotta trust in the Lord. See, he's given you a family. And now you got to concentrate on your family and may do your duty. Concentrate it. Don't worry about your mother and what you don't know. Nobody really knows why people get depressed. I never knew for years why my mother cried every day. Okay. Sometimes I know because she couldn't feed me. We didn't have clothes. We didn't have food. We didn't have heat. And I thought that was it. But even when things got better, she still cried. It was years and years and years before I knew the real reason. So that doesn't follow that if your mother was depressed and not, that you're going to be that way. You just go to Jesus and Mary and say, look, I give this to you now, and I'm going to live my life with my family, okay? We have another call. Hello?
1: Hello, Mother.
0: Hi.
1: I'm Matthew Stepkin. And
0: you're
1: I'm
0: what?
1: Central
0: you're...
1: Florida. I'm 9 years old.
0: Wait a minute. We kind of went in and out, so try again.
1: I'm Matthew Stepkin. I'm 9 years old, and I live in Jacksonville, Florida. And I came to tell you fear. I'm afraid of sleeping in my room alone in the dark.
0: You're 9 years old, and you're afraid of the dark?
1: Uh-huh.
0: Is that what you said?
1: Yes.
0: I was about 10 before I got comfortable in the dark. I don't know if that's a comfort to you or not. I think there is a kind of fear about darkness. And I wouldn't worry about it. Ask your mom if you couldn't put a nightlight on. I have a light on every night in my bed anyway. I'm afraid of getting out of bed and falling over my brace, see? We have all these kind of little fears. But do something about it. Just don't sit there being scared to death. You know the Curé of Ars? Did you ever hear about the Curé of Ars? He got so afraid one night, because the enemy was after him, that's one reason why, that he pulled a sheet over his head. Now, I'm not encouraging you to be afraid of the dark. But realize that Jesus is Lord of the darkness. And he's Lord of light. And God loves you whether it's dark or the sun shining. And God's love protects you. There is nothing to fear. Nothing to fear. You just, next time your mother puts out the light in your room, before you ask for a nightlight, why don't you ask, say, Jesus, I'm afraid. Tell him, he knows. Don't be afraid to tell Jesus everything and anything. And say, Jesus, please be with me tonight. And you just stay by my bed here. And then you have a wonderful guardian angel whose duty and work is to protect you. And darkness is really nothing. It's just an absence of light. The room is the same. Nothing changes.

0: Nobody's coming through the window. So put your hand in Jesus tonight when you go to bed and say, Jesus, my archangel, just stay right here and take care of me until I wake up in the morning. You try that. I found it a great help because I knew I wasn't alone. See, darkness is the fear of being alone. But you got a wonderful guardian angel, and you have Jesus who loves you so much. See? So try that tonight. And don't be afraid. Just say, Jesus, hold my hand. I'm going to bed. First thing you know, bingo. It's all going to be gone. We have another call. Hello?
1: Yes, Mother. How are you?
0: I'm fine.
1: Okay. Mother, I need to ask you a question. I have four children, all small, from seven and under. And I would like to ask you if I teach my children all of our ways of Our Lady. And I have so many people telling me that I'm making them too religious. I don't allow them to watch the regular programs on television. And, you know, I have so many people telling me all the time that you're going to overdo it with your children. Please help me with this. I really have a hard time with it. Thank you, and God bless you for this program. I love you so much.
0: Thank you. Don't pay attention to what others say. I don't know of any program I would want a child of mine to see. Your child must be brought up pure. That's something unheard of today. We want to throw our children into the lion's den. We want them to experience everything by the time they're 10 years old. They start wearing makeup at 7. See, we have not allowed our children, and now in the schools they're taking sex education, 3rd, 4th, 5th grades. Why can't we let our kids be kids? Why can't we allow them to grow up the way God wants them to grow, a little at a time? Why does your child have to be exposed to the rot on television? Sex, violence. Why do they have to be educated at such a young age? To what? You hang in there. Don't pay attention to anybody. Your child has a right to purity of heart and mind. They're not able to handle the things we throw at them. Even some of your cartoons are not any good. Some of the cartoons' characters look like they came out of hell. I saw a little 9-year-old kid going down the street with a picture of the devil on his shirt, and his mother said, isn't it cute? I don't think it's cute at all. Now, if I were to say, why don't you put a T-shirt on this kid has Jesus on it? Oh, I don't want to make a fanatic out of him. We don't even think right. We don't think right. You don't mind if your kid goes around and delves into satanic things, but you're afraid of controlling him and having some kind of discipline. I didn't have television when I was a kid. I learned about life early. When you're struggling to survive, you learn about things very early. But I had a mother who loved me. She may have cried every day, but at least she loved me. I didn't have television and radio and all these kind of things that corrupt your mind. You just keep on doing what you're doing. Soon enough, they shall understand. And soon enough, they will feel the sting, the disappointment, and heartaches of life. Give them a pure, holy, joy-filled childhood. Television, movies, has taken away about 10

0: years from our children. They're 6 and then they're 16. Don't you do that. Dare to be different by doing what's right. Don't worry about anybody else. When we die, there's nobody going to be around us, you know, only Jesus. So don't teach him with love. Teach them not out of fear, but love. Today, you see, we've taken sin out of society. And that's why those children don't have the slightest idea, even when they commit a sin. I talked to a sister one time. I said, "Do you talk about the Trinity in your class?" She said, "Oh, goodness, no," she said. "They're too young. That's the fourth, fifth grade." I said, "You have sex education?" "Oh, of course." Oh, Jesus, have mercy on us. See, that's just a mixed up world we're in. You don't need to be mixed up. You have the deposit of faith. You have a church that teaches you faith and morals. Not people, not theologians, not all these people that run around. They have every place you go, they all think something different now. You keep on doing what you're doing. We have another call. Hello?
1: Hello?
0: Hi.
1: Hi.
0: Where are you from?
1: Kentucky.
0: And what is your fear?
1: First, I would like to say, Mother, that I love God very, very much. I believe in him very, very much. And I love my dear Jesus. But I'm also very much in love right now, where the task is really gone backwards on me. And it's really hard understanding why it has went the other way. Number one, Mother, I'm gay. And I've always believed through my life that Jesus was, and God was love. And if you love a person so very much, how could it be so very wrong to be with one another?
0: Well, it's wrong because that isn't in the plan of God. See, we can't help who we love. We love lots of people. We're supposed to love everybody, men, women, children, our enemies, with the love that Jesus has for the Father and the Father has for Jesus. Homosexuality is not a sin in itself. It's a sin when it becomes an active act. See, that's wrong. That is not how God made us. God is love. And this is the wrong kind of love. And that's what you have to understand. See, well, you can have a dear friend. You can have a friend that you're able to talk to at any time about anything. There are some people they're acquaintances. You can say something, and you can have a dear friend, a friend you love. But you see, God made the economy of life. He made man and woman. And from that kind of a union comes children. But men can't love men to the point where it becomes sexual, and women can't love women on the same plane. It's just not right. Because it's not the right kind of love. See, there's nothing of God that comes from it. And I feel that you feel deeply hurt. But you can overcome that. You can change. You can say, "Jesus, help me." You can try and turn away from this kind of relationship that isn't doing you any good. See, you you can't change who you

are, perhaps, but you can control who you are. See, ask the Holy Spirit to give you the grace of self-control. Because nothing really holy or good can come out of it. See, it's not in God's plan. And when we go against the will of God, then we can't be truly happy. And we can't be truly loving. Because in that kind of love, there's a lack of sacrifice. See? And sometimes it's hard to be single. Sometimes it's hard. I know it's hard to be single parent family. See? I know from experience what it means to be a child of divorced parents. It was hard in my time. It's still hard now. See, the children suffer, I think, the most. Not easy. But I got to make sacrifices for God. I'm going to ask the Lord to give you a grace to be celibate, a grace to love everyone, and most of all, to allow yourself to be loved by God and to obey His will, to use that as your point of sanctity, to use that sacrifice as your penance, as your point of sacrifice, to be holy, that you could have that real peace and joy that God desires from you. Don't be afraid. He loves you. Ask Our Lady for this grace, and she will give it to you. Tonight, we only have a couple of minutes left. I'm going to say a prayer for all those who have fears, those who haven't gotten through any fear at all, every fear. We only have a minute. Lord Jesus, we all have fears for one reason or another. And there are so many out there tonight that have all kinds of fears, fears that keep them from You, fears that keep them from loving, fears that keep them from being what they should be. Lord, extend Your hand tonight and take away their fear. Give them that kind of trust in Your love, in Your providence, in Your goodness, most of all in Your love for them personally, as if no one else existed. Take away their guilt of past sins. Take away their fear of tomorrow. Take away every fear in their lives. I ask this in Your most holy name, through the intercession of Mary, our Holy Mother. God bless you. Don't be afraid.

0: inspired many through his groundbreaking television program, Life is Worth Living. Now, hear from those who knew him when the cameras weren't rolling.
1: He knew that it wasn't all about Mary, it was all about Jesus. And Mary, in everything she did, wanted to lead people to her son. She wanted to be like that for the world, wanted to be like Mary to everyone he encountered. So do whatever he tells you, was Our Lady's last line in Scripture. I think that would be maybe Sheen's last words too.
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0: Welcome to A Matter of Faith. This program is sponsored by Family Theater, which is directed by Reverend Patrick Payton of the Holy Cross Order. Family Theater is popularly known by its world-famous slogan, "The family that prays together stays together." Father Payton has devoted his entire life to the strengthening of the family, and through use of the mass media and through crusades, he has carried his message of family prayer to millions of people throughout the United States, Canada, Latin America, Africa, and the Far East. In this program, you'll hear Archbishop Fulton J. Sheen, the renowned preacher and orator. Archbishop Sheen is nationally known through his television and radio appearances and through his numerous writings. He'll be introduced by Father Payton.
1: Thank you all for joining us in this Matter of Faith series. In recent years, we have suffered an eclipse of Mary, the mother of Jesus Christ. But like the moon, when the eclipse moves away, the moon's brightness is all the more appreciated. And so it is with Mary, our Blessed Mother. When that eclipse that's now shadowing her moves away, we are going to appreciate her the more. We are going to see more clearly the role or the destiny God has given her. How privileged we are today to have with us a man of such strength and influence to help speed the day when that eclipse of Mary moves away. I'm happy to give you, and I'm honored to give you, dear Archbishop Sheen, and I will go back to join with you to be enriched by his holy words and his greatness.
2: Thank you, Father Payton. Friends, Father Payton did not announce the subject as woman's liberation, though it is going to be on the woman. It might be more properly called, I suppose, a woman's consecration. Did you ever hear the story that when, at the beginning of the universe, God made man, he took a good look at him, and then he said, "I can do better than that," and he made woman. First of all, a word about women in general. I suppose the two characteristics of our modern world are despair and technology. First, despair. But have you noticed that almost all of the literature of despair comes from men? None from women. Kafka, Hemingway, Camus, Sartre, Green. These write about despair. Women always give hope. And then the other side is technology. Technology is concerned always with means, not with ends. Men are concerned always with means. That's why when they converse,

they talk about things. Women talk about persons. That is incidentally why they're much more inclined to gossip than men. But fundamentally, they are right because they're concerned with persons. So I'm going to talk in this age when women are speaking about liberation of the woman, the ideal. And I'm going to speak of her in two or three ways. First of all, as a dream. Secondly, as a mother. And thirdly, as our intercessor. First of all, as a dream. All love begins with a dream. Many a man, for example, will conjure up in his mind memories, hopes, readings, aspirations, images, pictures, until finally he sees one day a certain woman who pulls together all the separate pieces of the mosaic, and he says, this is the woman I love. Now, it may not always be true of men that they love in ideal before they love in reality, but it is certainly true of God, just as it is true of artists. They love an ideal before they love in reality. Whistler was once asked how he came to paint such a beautiful picture of his mother. He said, you know how it is. One tries to make one's mummy just as nice as one can. And so God, who will from all eternity to become man, had a dream about his mother. That is why in one of the books of the scriptures, in the book of Proverbs, it is said of her that she existed before the seas came forth and before rivers did burst forth as coming out of their wombs and before the mountains were formed. As a matter of fact, the first immaculate conception was in the mind of God. He conceived of her from all eternity. Even when man would fall, he still thought of her. God never does any work without exceeding preparation. For millions of years, he labored on the universe. And then he prepared a paradise for man, a beautiful garden, as God alone knows how to make a garden beautiful. And when this paradise was made, there was celebrated in it the nuptials of man and woman, our first parents. Now God willed another paradise, another Eden. And that new Eden that he dreamed about was a garden in which the weeds of sin would never grow. An Eden that would be so holy that God would not blush to send his son into it. And this paradise of the incarnation, this dream Eden, was Mary. This was God's dream. And I wonder really if she isn't the woman that every man loves in ideal. And I wonder if she, too, is not the woman that every woman wants to be, consciously or subconsciously. So this is Mary as the dream. Now we come to Mary as the mother. One day an angel came out from the great white throne of light and descended down over the plains of Israel and came to this humble virgin kneeling in prayer and said, will you give God a man? Will you give God a human nature? God wants to start humanity.

humanity all over again. And she said, how can this be? I'm a virgin. Now, there's no love, or rather, there is no conception without love and fire and passion. And so this woman was told that the fire of love that would come into her would be the Holy Spirit. And she would conceive as a virgin and bring forth a man. Is this so strange, the virgin birth? Now, all of you who are listening to me, who have the faith, Christ has been conceived in you. He's in your intellect, because his truth governs your life. He's in your will. There's love. And to a certain extent, he's in your body. Because your body is the temple of God. This is the basic reason for holiness and purity. So that for those who have faith, God is in you. But he's not in us all the same way. He's much more in some than in others. For example, the saints. They possessed him, mind and will and body, in an eminent way. But if then Christ was conceived in our minds and in our wills and in our bodies by faith, is it not possible, maybe, that once upon a time there was a woman who was so holy, so open to God, that when God's words came to her, he possessed her, or rather, she possessed him. Not just in mind and in heart, but in body. So that the one who was born of her was the very Son of God. Here was a conception by perception, hearing the word of God. Any convert to Christianity can tell you that Christ was conceived in them. Well, here was conception by preeminence, because of the availability of this creature for God and for his purposes. That was the virgin birth. Everything changed when she became a mother. When mothers hold their babes in arms, they tell their children, look up to heaven. But when this mother held her babe in her arms, she looked down to heaven, for heaven was in her arms. G.K. Chesterton has a little poem about Our Lady. And the last verse, if I can recall it right, is this. Arisen from her pale raiment's hem, God, grown adventurous from all time's repose, up her tall body climbed as an ivory tower and kissed upon her lips a mystic rose. She was a mother who would have to be associated with suffering, because she was called to help him in his work, the redemption of the world. And when she is still a young mother, and the child is very young and is presented to old Simeon, there was no generation gap, incidentally, when Simeon held the child. But he said to the mother, a sword will pierce your heart. Now, the Greek word that is used is rhomphai.

Two Greek words for sword. One is little dagger, and the other is this big, long, curved sword. And this old man said, the Ramphai will pierce your heart. You're called to a great mission of redeeming man from sin. And she came to understand it as time went on. I do not have time in a telecast of this dimension to go into everything that concerned her as a mother, but I'm going to skip from the childhood to the marriage feast of Cana. Her divine son was then 30. The Blessed Mother was already at the marriage feast. That is something to remember, as if she symbolized the Old Testament, the daughter of Zion. Her divine son was beyond the Jordan. He was gathering up his disciples. Now he comes to the marriage feast, which is already in progress. It's like the meeting of the Old and New Testament. And Luke tells us that the wine gave out. Why should wine give out in a wine country at a marriage ceremony? I think simply because our Blessed Lord brought off all of his disciples. It was the first instance of gate crashing in the history of Christianity. So the wine gave out. She was the first to notice it, and she said, they have no wine. He said, woman, what is that to me? Or better, in the original Greek, it is what to me is to thee. In other words, we're in this together. My hour has not yet come. Whenever he used the word hour, it was always in relationship to his passion and death and the redemption of the world. Seven times the word hour is used in John, always in relationship to evil. When Judas blistered his lips with a kiss, our Lord said, this is your hour. Now he's saying to his mother, my hour has not yet come. This is not yet the time for me to begin the redemption of the world and to stand as one guilty for all the sins of the world. And it will be an hour of agony. Do you want me to begin it? Are you a mother sentencing me to a battlefield? Is this your will, now that I go to my death in order to redeem mankind? That is what he meant by hour. My hour has not yet come. Now he said, what to me is to thee? We're in this together. My dear mother, the moment that I begin my public life, announce myself as the Messiah, Savior of the world, your relationship to me changes. Then you're no longer just the mother of Jesus. You're the mother of everyone in the world that I will redeem. You will be the universal mother of mankind. And so I call you woman. Mary speaks seven times in Scripture. She now speaks her seventh and last word. And what a beautiful valedictory it is. Whatsoever he shall say to you, that do ye. That is always her message. Whatever he tells you to do, do it. About a year later, he reminded his mother that bonds of the flesh meant little, that what mattered was whether or not one obeyed the Father's will, and anyone who obeyed the Father's will was his father, mother, brother, sister. This was new spiritual kinship coming into the world. And then the Lord comes to the cross. And he looks down from the cross at the two most beloved creatures he has on earth. There are others there, but he notices these two. John and his Blessed Mother. Now he does not call his mother.

0: And incidentally, I think we make too much of her as the sorrowful mother. I don't believe she was ever sorrowful. She suffered. But she was not sorrowful. The only recorded time in the life of our blessed Lord when he ever sang was the night he went out to his death. Why? Simply because this was his mission. I think Mary shared that too. You were never sad, dolorous. Suffering, yes. But I think she appreciated and had some joy in her heart for the good that was to be done. And so he looks down from the cross and calls her woman, and then indicating John, whom he doesn't call John, for he would have been only the son of Zebedee and no one else. He said, woman, there's your son. Son, there's your mother. In other words, Mary is now beginning to be the universal woman as she begot the head of the church Christ. Now she's beginning to beget the members. And John was the first. And because she was commended to us as our mother, therefore she is above all else our intercessor. I wish I had time to tell you many instances of intercession in my own life. When I was ordained over 50 years ago, I took a resolution that I would offer Mass every Saturday to the Blessed Mother as long as I live. And I've kept it up, simply because she is my spiritual mother. I remember once being in Lourdes, and I just had enough money to go to Lourdes from Belgium, where I was studying, down to Lord of the southern part of France, to make a pilgrimage. And I arrived in Lord broke. I decided if the Blessed Mother was going to pay my hotel bill, she could just as well pay a big one as a little one. So I went to the best hotel in Lord, which would be fourth or fifth rate here. Ninth day I got my bill. It was staggering. I had visions of American consul, French jails, and washing dishes. So I went down to the grotto in the morning, noon, and evening, nothing happened. Thought I'd give her another chance. I went down at night. Portly gentleman tapped me on the shoulder. Do you speak French? Yes. He said, will you come to Paris with us and talk French for us in Paris? Have you paid your hotel bill yet? I think those are the most beautiful words I ever heard in my life. So he paid my hotel bill. And then I got back to Louvain in Belgium with much more money than I started with. And so on for thousands and thousands of other favors. George Bernard Shaw said, I think that the Mother of Christ will get me into heaven. Did you ever hear the story about our Lord walking through the courts of heaven? And he saw some souls that apparently got into heaven very easily. And he went to Peter. He said, Peter, I have given you the keys of the kingdom of heaven. You are to exercise that power wisely and judiciously. Tell me, Peter, how do these souls gain entry into my kingdom? Peter said, don't blame me, Lord. Every time I close a door, your mother opens a window. So remember the open window. And we are her children. And this, incidentally, this is the woman that brings prestige to womanhood. Yeah, she was for liberation from sin and guilt. But more than that, consecration. No woman is happy until she gives. Man has a need to be loved, but a woman has a need to love. And hence the supreme femininity is to be found in someone who just gave herself totally with God for the salvation and redemption of the world. She is therefore our mother. And we are her children. And so we say to her in the lovely language of Mary Dixon Thayer, lovely lady dressed in blue, teach me how to pray. God was just your little boy. Tell me what to say. Did you lift him up sometimes, gently on your knee? Did you sing to him the way Mother does to me? Did you ever try telling him stories of the world? And, oh, did he cry? Do you think he cares if I tell him things? Just little things that happen? And do angels' wings make a noise? Can he hear me when I speak low? Does he understand me now? Tell me. For you know. Lovely lady dressed in blue. Teach me how to pray. God was just your little boy, and you know the way. Thank you, bye, and God love you.
1: Your Excellency, I wish our Blessed Mother were here to say the thanks that you deserve.
0: Thank you.
1: But you have inspired me, and I re-echo, I'm sure, everyone that had the privilege to hear you and see you.
0: Thank you.
1: And may our Mother, from her place in heaven, bless you and thank you. And thanks to you all who have been privileged, as well as I myself, to be so enriched and to share the great riches of spirit of the Archbishop. And I pledge myself to do everything in my power to have the entire United States and far beyond its borders, its families, hear and see what I heard and saw today. Thank you for joining us.
2: We are now at St. Peter's Basilica in Rome. Throughout the centuries, painters and sculptors and writers have tried to immortalize the woman about whom Archbishop Sheen was speaking. Within this basilica, however, is perhaps the greatest masterpiece in the world today. Look at it in all its splendor. It's Michelangelo's famous Pietà. It shows this loving mother at her most tragic moment. She is holding in her arms her son who has just been taken down from the cross. And what better way to pay homage to this wonderful woman, the world's greatest mother, than to pray the prayer that begins with the very words that God's ambassador, God's messenger, the Archangel Gabriel, first spoke to her.
3: Hail Mary, full of grace, the Lord is with you. Blessed are you among women, and blessed is the fruit of your womb, Jesus. Holy Mary, Mother of God, pray for us sinners now and at the hour of our death.
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5: 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You are a loyal son of the Church, the Holy Father told Bishop Sheen. You have spoken and written well of the Lord Jesus Christ. This is Joseph Campanella. Bishop Sheen's spoken and written words are a treasure for God's people of all religions. The diversity of his words reflect his certainty that it is not a unity of religion that we plead for, but a unity of religious people. We may not be able to meet in the same pew, but we can meet on our knees in the light from the shadow of the cross. Here now, Bishop Fulton J. Sheen.

0: friends.
1: We're always very happy to hear from mothers about their children and their reactions of children to our program. One story came to us this week from Denver. It seems that this child, under 4 years of age, was a bit impatient about being served his breakfast. And he was banging his spoon on his bowl, demanding service. The mother was occupied and unable to do it. Finally picked up the bowl, pulled it over his head, and says, "Look, Mom, Bishop Sheen." We will probably get offers from a cereal company after that story, but they can completely forget about it because it's nullified by another story which came to us from another boy under four from St. Paul, Minnesota. It seems as this particular boy was looking at the television on Tuesday evening, and finally we came on and he shouted out, "Mom, here's Admiral Sheen." Well, I suppose we are on airwaves, and it was not so wrong. This little story is a story that you perhaps have already heard, but I am retelling it in order to illustrate the talk of this evening. It is apropos of an egotist who went to see his physician. He complained of pains in his head, and the doctor said to him, "You feel a pressing pain here in the forehead?" "Yes," said the patient. "And then rather throbbing pain in the back of the head?" "Yes." "And then piercing pains here at the side?" "Yes." The doctor said, "Your halo's on too tight." The point is that almost everybody today believes that he has a halo. If it doesn't come from virtue, at least it comes from shampoo. Everybody thinks they're an angel. There's only one angel on this program, and that's my angel. It's not I. Mark Twain once said, "Whenever I hear of the number of really disagreeable people whom I am told go to a better world, I'm thinking of changing the way I live." That brings up those who believe they have halos. Oh, yes, I must tell you a story about this. A father...

brought home his hat one night. And he said to his wife, I picked up the wrong hat in a restaurant. And his son looked at it, saw JMJ, and he says, that's Bishop Sheen's hat. We're going to make a distinction tonight between nice people and awful people. The nice people always think they are good. The awful people know they are not. The nice people never do wrong. Never break a commandment. Never guilty of any moral infraction. If they do anything that we would call wrong, they have various ways of explaining it away. They say, well, it's due to economic circumstances. Some will say, I was born too rich. And others, I was born too poor. Someone else will say, and I was born with just enough. And the result is that they suffer from some kind of aberration, but never moral. Then others have the psychological complex. And they explain it away in Freudian terms. And they say, well, I have an Oedipus complex, or an Electra complex, father complex, a mother complex. Now, the awful people, on the contrary, they've never been rich enough to be psychoanalyzed. They just think they're plain bad. They've never been introduced to their subconsciousness. And they interpret everything they do generally in terms of an infraction of a commandment. Now, nice people will be, for example, alcoholics. The awful people are drunkards. Sometimes just plain bums. The alcoholics never do anything wrong. They just have a disease. The drunkards and the bums, on the contrary, they say, oh, I'm a no good. They're fighting against passion, against weaknesses, and if they do anything good, they're like Philip Neri. Say, well, it was the grace of God. If they avoid anything evil, they say, as he did when he saw a man to his death on the scaffold, well, except for the grace of God, there goes Philip Neri. And when these people, the nice people, do anything wrong, they always say, how stupid I was. Or what a fool I was. And these people always say, what a sinner I am. How wretched I am. And the nice people always are conventional. Their morality is always the accepted morality of society at any given moment. If, for example, it is customary for society to have many divorces, well, they say, well, divorces are right. The awful people, on the contrary, never accept social morality. They do something wrong, and they admit it. The result is that the nice people are always appealing to what everybody is doing. The awful people are generally below that level. The nice people think they're going straight because they're traveling in the best circles. And the awful people, their vices are rather open. Their sins are gross. Kind of a flagrant violation of law. There's a crudity. They lack that refinement that the very nice people have. And so we'll hear of a person who has broken almost every commandment, and it'll be said of her or him, but she's so nice. And he's so nice. And then these poor drunkards over here, oh, they're such awful bums. They're low. It's a peculiar thing about society that it has no place for those who are either too bad or too good.

That is why on the hill of Calvary, you have our blessed Lord on the cross in the middle of two thieves. The two thieves were too bad for conventional morality.

been found out. We'll tell you a story about some nice people and awful people. It happened after our blessed Lord had spent a night in prayer in the Garden of Olives, and he came to the temple. He came to the temple early in the morning, and inasmuch as it was a great feast, the Feast of the Tabernacles, and tens of thousands of people had gathered in the city, it was only natural, possibly, that there should be one or the other gross violation of morality. In any case, the very nice people, the scribes and the Pharisees, found a woman who had been guilty of committing adultery. And they dragged her into the temple. And they thrust her before our blessed Lord. She pulled the veil about her face to hide herself from her unabashed accusers. And they brought her to the attention of our Savior. Not just because they were concerned about protecting the laws of morality, but because they wanted to catch him and ensnare him in his speech. And they tried to put him into a dilemma. And they said, the law of Moses commands that this woman be stoned to death. What sayest thou? Now it was true that the law of Moses did order the stoning of such a woman. We find suggestions of it in Deuteronomy and Leviticus. But that law was now a dead letter. Their intention in bringing it up was this. They were practically saying to our Savior, you say you come from God, that you are the Son of God? Well, the law of Moses comes from God. And if you come from God and the law of Moses comes from God, then order this woman stoned. Put her to death. That was only half the dilemma. For some decades, ever since the Romans had become master of that country, only the Romans had power over life. Therefore, the right to put anyone to death. So if he put that woman to death, they would report him to the procurator. They would condemn him of violating a law against Caesar. So he was caught. If he stoned the woman and ordered her put to death, he was guilty of treason against Caesar. If he released the woman, he was guilty of heresy against Moses. And then the dilemma deepened too, because they knew that he had been priding himself on his mercy and the fact that he came to forgive sins. So they were practically saying to him, if you condemn this woman, you're not merciful. If you do not condemn her, you're not just. In answer to their questions and their dilemma, our blessed Lord leaned forward. There was some dust on the temple floor. And he wrote. It was the only time in his life he ever wrote.

What did he write? We know that he leaned over twice and scribbled something in the dust. We do not know what he wrote. Permit me to guess. And it's only a guess. Your guess is just as good as mine. I think that the first time that he leaned over, he wrote in the dust the sins of the woman. And a gentle breeze seemed to come up so suddenly, erased the writing. And as he wrote, they persisted in their question, "What sayest thou about the law of Moses?" And then he looked up at them and he gave his answer. "Let him who is without sin cast the first stone." He was not abrogating the law of Moses. He was asking for a new jury. He was not doing away with the Mosaic dispensation. He was summoning new executioners. He was saying only the innocent have a right to condemn. And he, innocence itself, will not condemn her, because he's going to die one day for her sin. When those nice people heard that, they looked to one another to see if anyone would be brave enough to say that he was not guilty of any sin. And then I think our Lord leaned over again and wrote,

and he dropped his stone and hurried away. And then he looked at the second. And reading his soul as he had read Simon's soul at dinner, he leaned over and wrote in the dust for the second time the word, murderer. And he dropped his stone and fled. And there was only one left. He was the youngest of all. And the boldest. One of that group, when they came with stones, took one from his neighbor's hand, weighed it in his own to see which was the heavier one, give back the lighter one to the woman in order that he might throw the heavier one at the woman, giving the lighter one to his neighbor. And then our Lord looked into his soul, and how he read it. And he wrote for the third time the word, adulterer. And he dropped his stone quickly and fled. And there were left only two. Miseria and misericordia. Misery, mercy. Pitiableness and pity. And he said to her, woman, was the title that he had given to his mother at Cana, and he would address her in the same way from the cross. Woman, where are they who accuse thee? She said, they are not here, my Lord. He said, then neither will I accuse thee. Go. Sin no more. He was not making light of it. The reason he was not making light of it was because he would die for that sin. The result was that those who came, who were very, very nice, and were convicted of their sins, left him without receiving pardon and absolution. And those awful people came to him. They were convicted of their sin too, like that woman. And she stayed for pardon and absolution. No wonder they accused our Lord always of associating with those awful people for whom he came to die. What a pity that those Pharisees knew nothing about the Oedipus complex. Then they could have said they were not guilty. What surprises there will be on the last day when the awful people are coming to the kingdom of heaven. And if we get there, we're going to be surprised, first of all, because we're going to see a number of people there whom we never expected. And we'll say, how did he get in? Glory be to God, look at her. And then we're also going to be surprised to find that a number of people whom we expected to be there, those nice people, may not be there at all. But those surprises are mild. The third surprise will be the greatest of all. And that surprise is

0: People of all faiths recognize Bishop Fulton J. Sheen as one of the greatest communicators of the 20th century. He was born in El Paso, Illinois, in May of 1896. As a young boy, he knew he wanted to be a priest. He served as an altar boy at St. Mary's Cathedral in Peoria, Illinois. At St. Viator College, his education and debating skills taught him the skills he used throughout his life. His unique ability at being natural and at ease in front of any audience was noted early in his ministry. He was ordained in 1919 and went on to become one of the best-known and greatly loved priests in church history. He wrote 96 books and hundreds of articles and columns. He broadcast numerous radio and TV programs. People from all faiths watched him on television because he spoke to every man. They always waited with joy for his goodbye, his blessing, God love you. It continues to give us joy and memories.
1: Bye now, and God love you.
0: Bishop Fulton J. Sheen went to be with the Lord in December of 1979. Fulton J. Sheen, requiescat in pace.

0: inspired many through his groundbreaking television program, Life is Worth Living. Now, hear from those who knew him when the cameras weren't rolling.
1: He knew that it wasn't all about Mary, it was all about Jesus. And Mary, in everything she did, wanted to lead people to her son. She wanted to be like that for the world. He wanted to be like Mary to everyone he encountered. So do whatever he tells you. It's Our Lady's last line in Scripture. I think that would be maybe Sheen's last words too.
0: Experience for yourself the loving witness of an American Catholic icon who led countless souls to Christ. Archbishop Fulton J. Sheen, servant of all on the Global Catholic Network, EWTN. Padre Pio, the miracle man of Pietrocina, mystic, stigmatist, saint. Through the thorns of suffering, the fragrance of his sanctity has inspired millions. EWTN takes you to San Giovanni Rotondo for a special tribute to one of the greatest holy men of our time. Solemn Mass in honor of St. Padre Pio.
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1: Tonight on Life on the Rock, we have Dr. Brett Sokold, part 2. He'll give a reflection and much more.

0: Tonight on Life on the Rock, we have Dr. Brett Sokold, who's written a book called Educating for Eternity, A Teacher's Companion to Making Every Class Catholic. And he goes around and he visits schools and talks to the teachers. He really kind of brings new insight about how to bring a Catholic worldview into all the curriculum, into all the departments of education.
1: This is the second show with him we're doing, and we're now going to a reflection with Dr. Brett Sokol.
2: You'll hear young people sometimes, some of you might be those young people, who at the end of their high school experience will say something that sounds like hyperbole, right? They'll say something like, music saved my life or art saved my life. And when they say that, we don't think they're crazy. We actually know that there's something true that they're communicating to us. You know, you imagine the kid who comes into the art class kind of with a shell on, they're kind of turned in on themselves. You don't know what's going on in their life. They're trouble at home, bullying, maybe they're just shy. But something happens in the creative act. And especially when a classmate or a teacher comes and sees what they're making and says like, what is that? What are you doing? That looks really good. Tell me about what you're making. And the student starts to open up because like everyone else, the student wants more than anything to be seen and to be known and to be loved. And when someone sees you through your artistic creation and something comes alive in you, in a Catholic school, we have this incredible privilege to be able to say to the student, like, we're not surprised that you come alive in the act of creation. We believe you were made in the image and likeness of a creator God. And so you are made to be a creator within creation. And you find something of yourself in that expression, but not self-expression as like self-assertion, but expression that wants to share something of oneself and be received and to form a relationship, which is really, that's the doctrine of the Trinity, right? That self-expression, fully given and fully received, forms this kind of bond of love. We're always chasing that Trinitarian life. And even in an art class, when you have the student who, you know, maybe was struggling for whatever other reason, finds something in themselves, it's because they're made that way. They're made in the image and likeness of a creator, and they're made for that Trinitarian life.
0: Well, Brett, welcome back to Life on the Rock.
2: Good to be here.
0: To continue our discussion on education, you've written a book called Educating for Eternity. It's been really good just to listen to you. You have a lot of experience with education. I think there's a lot of challenges today, but I'm also, again, optimistic about where the church is responding to this. And again, there's that action plan. And I think a lot of us feel that there needs to be, I don't know if the word is reform, but to really just kind of take charge and lead that way of really just setting an example of bringing, you know, Catholic truth and light to schools, to society, to our own homes. It's a big thing and it's a big mission. But one of the things you said in the last segment that I kind of wanted to get into is one challenge that I see with education. It can kind of go all over the place, but the social media. This, you know, we're creatures that are just bombarded with so much information, facts, whatever. We have social media, we have podcasts, we have just instant news, endless headliners. We have AI now. And so a lot of times what you learn in the classroom can be something very different at home or wherever, just watching TV. Where are those challenges? How is the church responding to those?
2: Right. I would think a key challenge is, like, it would be easy to imagine that education is about getting people the right information, right? And that's easier to imagine when information is sparse, you know, and you got to get to it. Even when I was growing up, you had to go to the encyclopedia. You know, we didn't have the internet, right? We do not have a shortage of information, right? We have more information than we can possibly process. And so it actually puts the question back to us in a way that I think is helpful. If we were conceptualizing education as information transfer, well, we don't need schools. I mean, just watch YouTube or whatever you want to do, right? And so if education is not primary, information will have its place. Mm-hmm. But if it's not primarily about getting people information, if it's about, like, learning how to be a human, right? At this sort of very basic level. Well, then all the information in the world needs to be integrated, related, understood, discerned when there's competing voices telling us different things. And just feeding more information doesn't make that better, it makes it worse, mm-hmm. right? And so we're challenged in a way that gives us an opportunity, I think, to go back to the real basics of what education was supposed to be about, not just training for a job or preparation for the global economy or to get into a good college or anything, but like to become a human person fully alive, to like figure out who you are, God's call in your life, what are your capacities and gifts, how can they serve in the world? All those kinds of things can be, I think we have an opportunity to highlight and articulate those ends because it can't just be information transfer anymore. And because we're gonna lose the game if, mm-hmm. if we're in the information transfer, and we've already lost. That's not what this is about. But in fact, the fragmentation of knowledge, the breakdown of community, all these things that are happening as we live in a more and more virtual world are pointing us back to small scale human relations, yeah. community. Schools in the church's tradition of teaching well Catholic education, one of the more common descriptions of schools, they're a community, mm-hmm. a community of learning, right? And a community of faith. And so I think we've got a real opportunity in the face of these social and technological pressures to say again what we're really all about. And what I'm seeing across North America is parents choosing Catholic schools in part because they see it as a place where there's a response to this world that is a little scary for them to raise their kids in and that sort of thing. Sometimes they can articulate it better, sometimes not. But there's a felt sense that, like, here is something human, you know?
0: Yeah, I thought you just said it. The relational aspect too, because a lot of times whenever, just my own view of education, I really prefer a lot of it to be on a very smaller scale to where I actually know your name, something about you. Because my experience is even just going off to a big university, it's so big, there's so many people, you're just like one of 400 people, you're just kind of a number.
2: Right.
0: And you're just feeling, I'm just kind of here.
2: Right.
0: You know, it's like, I didn't even know the names of my teachers, because it's like, you know,
2: right.
0: several.
2: Right, but you pay tuition.
0: But you pay tuition.
2: Right.
0: And I just remember there was a misery that accompanied that.
2: Right.
0: And it's like, education should be higher than this. There's
2: right.
0: something, maybe there's nothing wrong with the school, maybe there's not just anything wrong with me, but there's a disconnect there. And I think it's in that community aspect.
2: The human person wants more than anything else. I talk about this with art teachers, by the way, because this shows up in art class, but it's true everywhere. The human being wants more than anything else for someone to see them. Mm. You know, even like Jesus in the Jordan, when the Father like looks at him and sees him and says, "You are beloved," right? Like, even Jesus needed that, mm-hmm. right? So like the human person is like crying out to be seen. And this dehumanized, whether it's platforms or just

0: giant institutions that feel dehumanizing, where you feel like a number, right? It's the opposite of that. And in a Catholic school, partly because sometimes they're smaller scale,
1: yeah.
0: but also even at large scale institutions, you can make small scale things within the larger, mm-hmm. right? It's possible to do that. You got to be intentional. But people want to be seen, and they want to be in relationship with other people who really know who they are. And we have a great opportunity in Catholic schools to do that. We have the theology that makes sense of that. We have the pastoral practice to engage where, you know, people in school are coming from tough spots because they're humans with human families and human communities that are broken in different ways, right? But that opportunity to be seen and engaged and known is so foundational to education. We don't think about it because we think education is about getting a job. So who cares about knowing the inner brother John, right? But it's formation for a well-lived human life and for eternity. Mm-hmm. And that's all relationship. Like, that's what heaven is. Like, heaven is relationship, right? And we started here, and it's imperfect here. But we can get, you know, we can make real progress, even if we won't get perfect, right?
1: Yeah. And one aspect you cover is the faith and reason. And I think that's a big one, because there's one aspect of the world today that says, well, you know, religion, church is just anti-reason.
0: Right.
1: You know, they don't think about anything. What's the response there?
0: Right. Well, one of the things I say, there's a whole chapter at the beginning on faith and reason, because in every discipline, faith and reason are going to inform your approach. It's not that some topics deal with faith and some deal with reason, but faith and reason, the way I put it in the book is, in every act of human knowing, faith and reason cooperate. You're having some faith in something. Trusting your own senses, you have to have faith in reason before you can reason, you know? And you can reason your way to knowing that reason itself is inadequate for certain kinds of knowledge. Mm-hmm. So you can reason your way to faith, but you have to have faith in reason. There's this interweaving of faith and reason in general, in all of our knowing. If you buy a jug of milk from the store, you're gonna drink it probably without testing it for poison. You're going to have faith in the system that gets you safe milk. And it's reasonable to have faith in that system. And you could reason your way to having faith in the milk. You can do that then in any discipline. You can explore in phys ed, in math, in whatever, how in a particular domain, faith and reason cooperate in all of our knowing.
1: Yeah. Well, Brett, we have to go to a break. But whenever we get back, let's get into some of the practical aspects of education.
0: Awesome.

0: This is a great, big, wide, wonderful world in which to love men and God.
1: Coverage of the beatification of Archbishop Fulton J. Sheen begins with prayer. 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
2: The year 325 AD. 12 years after uniting the Roman Empire under Christianity, the Emperor Constantine faces a new challenge from the East. An Egyptian priest named Arius of Alexandria teaches that God the Father is the one and only God, and that Jesus Christ isn't God. Arius proclaims that Jesus was the man who became God. These heretical ideas amaze throngs of people throughout the empire. To address the challenge posed by the Arian heresy once and for all, Constantine convenes the First Ecumenical Council of Nicaea. Debates are long and tempers run high. Eventually, the Catholic bishops provide the decisive argument that defeats Arianism. The council declares that Jesus Christ is the Savior of the world, and therefore he has to be God, since only God can save the world.
3: Gracie, this next argument is going to really irritate you, and it goes like this. Planned Parenthood is a wonderful organization providing essential health care to women.
4: Look, does Planned Parenthood provide some important health care services like pap smears and HIV testing? Of course they do, but I simply cannot be supportive of the pap smear going on in room number one while a baby is being dismembered in room number two. It's really that simple.
3: I always say, let me tell you three facts that sum up what Planned Parenthood is all about. They're the most prolific killer of unborn children in this country, particularly the children of blacks and minorities, and that they then sell their body parts for profit. That's Planned Parenthood.

0: Well, Brad, can you speak a little bit about the practical side of Catholic education?
1: Yeah, so a big part of what I have to do, you know, when you talk about faith and reason, there's a chapter on truth and freedom and joy and virtue. They're laying theological and theoretical foundations. And I don't want us to skip that step. Like, I think good theology is important or I wouldn't be a theologian. And good theology is necessary for good practice. But teachers are the most practical people in the world, right? They're like, I have a lesson plan to teach Tuesday morning on nutrition and food groups. So it's lovely that, you know, all this faith and reason stuff, but I got to teach nutrition and food groups, right? And so one of the things I started doing in that book, but I've been doing more recently because I do workshops with teachers and I'm writing the sequel. The sequel to this book is called Making Every Class Catholic, A Practical Guide. And it's to give teachers the tools, not just to read what the theologian says about their discipline, but the tools to start thinking about their discipline and then to start the practice of like lesson planning and thinking through how you would approach nutrition and food groups, California geography. Yesterday I was at a school here in Alabama, St. Anne Catholic School, and they said, let's think about family trees. I'm doing a kindergarten lesson on family trees. So we started looking and thinking through family trees from a very practical point of view. And I'm like, well, first of all, like scripture's full of family trees. And then someone was like nervous, like, well, what if a family tree is a little messy? And you know, would that be a problem for the student whose family background was a little messy? And we said, well, actually, scripture is not the problem there. Scripture's the solution. Jesus's family tree is a mess. And the whole point in, you know, Matthew's genealogy is God came to us through a messy family tree because that's the only kind there are, you know? Right? And so it's a gift to the student to know that, like you, Jesus had a messy family tree, right? So that was just one. And then someone was like, we were looking at the liturgy and someone was like, well, the Book of Remembrance that we have in a lot of our parishes for November when we pray for those who've gone before us in Christ, right? It just sort of snowballs once you get working on this, that you start seeing, okay, it's not just family tree is like neutral secular curricular content, and then I got to do awkward Catholic stuff. But it's like, if I start thinking about any reality through the lens of faith, these connections are going to emerge that feel genuine and authentic, right? Just doing a family tree from the Bible could feel artificial. But as soon as you're like, oh, now I'm ministering to a student whose own family tree is imperfect, and go back far enough, anybody's family tree is imperfect, right? That I'm ministering to that person and showing them God's love because he chose to enter the world through a messy family tree. All of a sudden, this thing which felt like a weird tack on is all of a sudden like, oh, it makes it, the family tree itself became more interesting, more meaningful, and more memorable. And has more long-term impact on the student than one more piece of data that they might or might not use, right? And that's what teachers keep finding is they're worried that this is going to be too theoretical and how does it fit with the actual curricular content I'm supposed to teach? And I want to reassure teachers, like, we're not taking over the curriculum. Like, those are legitimate things to learn. Photosynthesis, family trees, food and nutrition. I want my kids to learn those in school, too. You do this well, and faith makes all of those things more interesting and more connected and more integrated. Could you do it poorly? Sure. Sure, it's possible that, you know, you have a certain false start where you try to do faith in your math class and it kind of flops. And like I say to teachers, like, give yourself a little permission to try and fail. No one's immediately good at everything the first time they do it, you know, so you don't need to be hard on yourself. But once you get good at it, it should make your job easier, not harder. Because one of the things teachers tell me they're up against all the time is boredom and apathy. Ugh. Students don't know why they should care about what they're doing here. And teachers are up against that

0: all the time. And one of the things that a faith lens does is it takes any particular knowledge and puts it in a broader perspective to help you make sense of what that knowledge means for your life and for human life and for community and all the big questions that matter, right? So it looks all theological and theoretical. And then when you start doing the practical, you feel like, oh, this actually works, and it makes my job easier, and it makes me feel better about my vocation and the mission of the church and all this kind of stuff. And it breathes life into the teacher and into the classroom.
1: Yeah. That's a very interesting, because you brought it up with the boredom and apathy. Because I just remember in my own experience, it was like, boy, I just suffered a lot of that. And part of it I had to kind of realize, too, is like, I'm just not getting it. A lot of times we're not following the conversation or the teaching in and of itself. And sometimes I think when you're young, it's like, well, I don't want to raise my hand. I don't want to do it in front of a class. You know, I'm just going to expose my ignorance here.
0: Right.
1: Some kids don't care. It's like, right. I don't get it, you know. But I think, too, sometimes there's different ways to teach things. There's different approaches. And I remember I had a math teacher that said when learning math, there's almost 6-7 different ways a math problem can be taught and learned. And sometimes it's just kind of tweaking something a
0: right.
1: little bit to where all of a sudden it, you know, and once the illumination happens in the mind, you go, ah.
0: Right.
1: You know, learning becomes like a really great thing.
0: Right, right.
1: You know, it's like you just crave it.
0: Right.
1: Because now you know how to learn.
0: School comes from the Greek word skola, which means leisure. And I remind teachers, or if they haven't heard it before, like, our analogy for school in our culture is work. Kids go to school, grown-ups go to work.
1: Homework.
0: And, right, and then we have homework. But for most of human history, school was not work, it was leisure. Mm. If you were wealthy enough to not have to work, you know, by the time you're 8 years old, you got to work in the mines or the fields or wherever your family, you know, does, right? Dad's carpenter shop, right? If instead you have the leisure to, like, read poetry and sing songs and, like, do geometry, like, historically, people who had enough resources that they could waste time were the people who did geometry, right? Because it was satisfying to something in the human spirit in this pursuit of truth through order and all that kind of stuff, right? And to sort of re-enchant the idea of education is like, we're so filthy rich that we can take our young people and give them 20 years before they have to work, where they can read books and sing songs and solve math problems and play volleyball. For 20 years you get to do this, right?
1: Right.
0: And we conceptualize this as work. But people who actually work, right? If you're a 10-year-old who works in a coal mine, tell these people that they're not working.
1: My great-grandfather, I think he dropped out of like the third grade to work in the fields, you know, and he lived as a farmer his whole life, knew all of that, but he didn't really go to school or any of that.
0: Right.
1: And I think, too, just going back, you know, with the education, not to take it for granted, because once those years are passed, a lot of times as you do get older, you're like, oh, I wish I had learned this a lot better.
0: Right, right.
1: So I think, too, just even that approach of learning how to learn is so fundamental, too.
0: Absolutely. Yeah, learning. If you're blessed with a certain kind of education, and maybe, I mean, some responsibility is on the student. It's not only on the teacher, right? If you're blessed with that kind of education where you love learning from the start and you can carry that through, but it's true that often it feels wasted where people get to the end of it, they didn't love learning, and then they discover in their, I don't know, mid-20s, something that they love learning about, and they're like, well, this would have been handy. And I've given talks, I lead with math when I do my talks because it's kind of the hard case, because it's like neutral, right? Yeah. In a certain sense, the content of math is neutral. But then we explore like what it means that the human person is the creature that abstracts from the material order into this spiritual, you know, thing called number or equation. And we can work with that. And no matter how complex it gets, if we keep following the rules, it will never contradict itself. Like what? And then we can plug it back into the world and land a rocket on Mars. What are we doing when we do that? And I've had people come up to me, teachers who said, I hated math in high school. But if we would have thought about math that way, I would have known that even though I'm not going to go on to do work in math, it's fascinating, right? And I think that's like one of the chapters in this book is called Catholicism Makes Everything Interesting. And that's been my own experience. And I think like a teacher can wrap their head around that like everything we do here should blow our minds. We should be like stunned that people make

0: art or that we count. Like if you go to an archaeological site and you find like a femur that's got like notches on it, and you're like, they were counting, and you're like completely blown away by the, and I'm like, that's the right answer. Yeah. You should be mind boggled all the time, you know.
1: Well, Brett, we've run out of time, but I've really enjoyed the discussion, just listening to you and your knowledge and your experience with education. So thank you for being on Life on the Rock.
0: It was great to be here, Brother John. Thank you.
1: Well, Father Mark, I enjoyed my conversation with Dr. Brett. What were some of the things you took away?
2: I liked his line that faith makes things interesting. Mm-hmm. You know, we don't live in a meaningless world, you know, without any kind of purpose or meaning. We're just kind of walking around and there's nothing real, kind of, so to speak. But we believe that God is the creator. He loves us. He's guiding even history. Mm-hmm. You know, in the chaos of what we see in history, God is at work. We see that in our Old Testament, in the Bible, that God teaches and speaks to us historically there in parts of the history of Israel and the kingdom and the coming of the Messiah. And then all things are going to be fulfilled in Christ, right? So he is the Alpha and the Omega. So we're going towards him. There is purpose. And we all belong to that story. You know, we all have a role to play in that story. The call of the lady to sanctify the world, right? So it matters what we do down here. So we are to understand, we're to cultivate and till the garden, to care for things. We are to develop science, you know, and learn and investigate this beautiful creation. And then, yes, have technology and use it to build a civilization of love. So there's all these elements, you know, that, and then like even like art and poetry and all that. I mean, the gospel needs that for mm-hmm. the proper expression of the gospel. It needs to take shape and inform art that to communicate these beautiful truths of who God is, his plan for us, his love for us. And the other thing I liked what he said was, you know, Catholic education aims to engage the person, to see the person, and to know the person. And we crave that in our depths, to be seen and known and ultimately loved.
1: Yeah. And again, you're not just a number, but there's a real human identity, integrity there. You know, in a sense, you're the church of today, you're the church of tomorrow. And so I think it's a great what he's doing of really building discipleship. So.
2: Right. And that is exciting. When people think oftentimes faith gets in the way, it contradicts reason, it contradicts science. No, all truth comes from God. So truth cannot contradict truth. So we say everything. He's the creator. So everything comes from him. And our faith is what Jesus Christ in his fullness has revealed to us, and no way can contradict this stuff. No, in fact, it raises it up, it shows its ultimate purpose and meaning, and can energize us to explore these things. And Catholicism has a great history of schooling, of universities, of science, and sometimes our modern culture forgets that. Yeah. So we'll send you into the vineyard with a blessing. May our Heavenly Father shine his face upon you. May he give you his peace. May Almighty God bless you, the Father, and the Son, and the Holy Spirit. We'll see you next week on Life on the Rock.

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1: You know what the Mass is? 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
2: America's apostle has been raised to the altars. 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

0: I am the living bread which came down from heaven. If anyone eats of this bread, he will live forever. And the bread which I shall give for the life of the world is my flesh. John chapter 6, verse 51.
1: 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Live Catholic.

For several generations of Americans, the name Fulton J. Sheen was synonymous with the Catholic Church in the United States. This mesmerizing speaker had begun his career, first of all, in radio, speaking on the Catholic Hour on Sunday afternoons, that famous broadcast that was sponsored by the National Council of Catholic Men. And from radio, he went to television in the 1950s with his phenomenally successful television program, Life is Worth Living. Born in 1895 in El Paso, Illinois, and ordained originally for the Diocese of Peoria, Illinois, Fulton Sheen became a professor of philosophy at the Catholic University of America when he was still a very young priest. From there, he became the national director for the Society of the Propagation of the Faith, then Bishop of Rochester, New York, and for the last 10 years of his life, he built on the national and international reputation that he had as a speaker and as a preacher by going around the United States and indeed many European countries, giving retreats to priests and speaking at other various functions and devotional exercises. Bishop Sheen was the author of over 60 books in the course of his life. He was a syndicated columnist in the secular press and in the religious press. He impressed people of every religious background and of no religious background. And most important of all, he brought a number of people into the Catholic faith. Reminiscing some years before he died, Archbishop Fulton Sheen said that a priest has never really touched reality until he has touched a soul. Indeed, in some way or other, we must touch souls. The world is in a tragic state, he writes, when salesmen do not believe in their products and soldiers are not on fire with their cause. Pope Pius XII, in an audience, once asked him, Bishop Sheen, how many converts did you bring in to the Catholic faith? And Bishop Sheen said to the Holy Father, I never counted them, Your Holiness, because I always felt if I started counting the number of converts I made, I would begin to think I was the one who was making them instead of Christ using me to make them. Well, what now was conversion as far as Fulton Sheen was concerned? Conversion is an experience in no way related to the upsurge of the subconscious into consciousness. It is a gift of God, an invitation of a new power, an inner penetration of our spirit by the Spirit, and the turning over of a whole personality to Christ. So we want to look now at some of the people who turn their personalities over to Christ through the influence of Archbishop Fulton J. Sheen. 1928 was remembered as a presidential election year in this country. The Democrat Party nominated Governor Alfred E. Smith of New York, the first Roman Catholic to be nominated by a major political party. The Republicans nominated Herbert Clark Hoover, an exemplary gentleman who was determined he was going to keep the religious issue of Al Smith's Catholicism out of the campaign. But there were some, apparently, in Hoover's campaign who thought that by bringing up the anti-Catholic issue, they would do themselves a lot of good and they would serve to defeat Governor Smith. Governor Smith probably would have been defeated in 1928 in any event because we had many, many years of Republican prosperity under Harding and Coolidge, and Hoover, of course, was going to continue in their mold. So whoever the Democrats nominated in 1928 probably would have been defeated. The fact that Al Smith was a Catholic, though, in many circles did not help him. One of the men who was held responsible for a bit of the anti-Catholic smear campaign against Governor Al Smith was a retired colonel from Tennessee by the name of Horace Mann. Sometime after the 1928 election was over, Fulton J. Sheen, who was quite a close friend of Al Smith, by the way, decided that he would call on Colonel Horace Mann and his wife and see if they might be interested in taking instructions or at least in finding out more about the Catholic Church. So he made contact with Colonel Mann, and Colonel Mann said, I could never become a Catholic. I cannot accept the idea of the authority of the church. My authority is the Bible. Well, said Bishop Sheen, don't forget that the Bible did not make the church. The church made the Bible. And furthermore, the Bible is a collection of books, and someone, some authority, has to authenticate the various books and interpret them for us. This is the function of the church. Somehow or other, that idea must have stuck in the mind of Colonel Horace Mann because very shortly thereafter, he and his wife began taking instructions from Fulton Sheen.
And on the day of his first communion, who do you think Horace Mann got a congratulatory telegraph from? Governor Alfred E. Smith of New York. He later told the then Monsignor Sheen that he was in no way responsible for the anti-Catholic smear campaign of the 1928 presidential election. Dr. Dodd, you look unhappy. Why do you say that? Oh, I suppose in some way we priests are like doctors. We can diagnose a patient by looking at him or her. That dialogue was between Fulton Sheen and Dr. Bella Dodd. Dr. Bella Dodd was a lawyer for the Communist Party in New York State. And she had had a considerable amount of influence with many of the labor unions, the very left, the particularly left-leaning labor unions of New York City. She was testifying one day on Capitol Hill before the House Un-American Activities Committee, and she struck up a conversation with a senator from Rhode Island by the name of McGrath. And Senator McGrath, in the course of his conversation with Dr. Dodd, said, you know, you ought to pick up the phone and call Monsignor Fulton Sheen. He teaches at the Catholic University of America, just on the other side of town, and he teaches courses on the philosophy of communism. If you did have a conversation with him, you might be able to pick up a great deal of information. So Dr. Dodd rather hesitatingly picked up the phone, and she made an appointment to see Monsignor Fulton Sheen. They talked for a while, mostly about pleasantries. But before they got into anything substantive, Monsignor Sheen said to Dr. Dodd, why don't we come into the chapel for just a moment and pray together? This is how he records the episode. While we knelt silently, she began to cry. She was touched by grace. Later on, I instructed her and received her into the church. With Marx, that is Karl Marx, behind her, she began teaching law, first in Texas and later at St. John's University in Brooklyn. That was the conversion of Dr. Bella Dodd, and it caused quite a stir at the time, but not nearly as much of a stir as another communist who was brought into the church by Monsignor Fulton Sheen. This gentleman had been born and raised a Catholic, fell away from the active practice of the faith for years, and then returned. And so we tell his conversion story with all the other converts because it's every bit as dramatic, every bit as much interesting, and every bit as much grace-filled. His name was Louis Francis Boudens. We usually just call him Louis Boudens. Louis was born in Indianapolis, Indiana, in 1891. He was the fourth generation of both, descended from both Irish and German immigrants who had settled in the Hoosier state of Indiana in the very earliest days of its beginnings. Louis Boudens had been educated in Catholic colleges, and he was admitted to the Indiana bar in 1912. Shortly after that, he went on to the city of St. Louis, Missouri, to forward the cause of Catholic social justice, and also to work for the old Catholic Centralverein. The Centralverein was a marvelous old German Catholic organization, very, very firmly implanted in the Midwest, and very much working for the cause of social justice. He began working for the Centralverein. He began publishing pamphlets for them, doing books, articles, and refuting a lot of the anti-Catholicism that was prevalent in the country in those days. But gradually things begin to happen in the life of Louis Boudens. First of all, he entered into a bad marriage. Then he drifted away from the church. He became very impatient with the slowness of organized religion to work for and to attain social reform. He joined what was called the Civil League. That was an organization for municipal reform in the city of St. Louis. And he joined in their fight for many people against the entrenched politicians and the wealthy corporations. From St. Louis, he went east to New York City to become publicity director for the American Civil Liberties Union, vitally, vitally interested in the plight of the working man. He struggled for an alliance of labor unions to try to make them stronger. He established a publication which was called Labor Age. He would write for it and
do a lot of articles, and the publication was aimed toward the very same end. Well, as the years progressed, Louis Boudens became more and more attracted to communism. He became convinced that communists were working for the very same goals that labor organizations were working for, namely, the good of the working man. And so, Louis Boudens began addressing communist organizations. He formally joined the party, and he was very conspicuous.

against the unfair accumulation of wealth, against bad working conditions, against the living conditions of the poor, and all the rest. But he also was very, very critical of the communist system. He said communists protest against fascism, but the protest against fascism is really unfair because everyone who opposes them, they label a fascist. If you have any objection to communism, you're automatically a fascist. Well, Louis Boudens answered this article, and this is what Boudens wrote. "Come, come, Monsignor Sheen. Is it not the communists who are fighting in Germany for the freedom of worship for Catholic priests, hunted and hounded by the madman Hitler? Is it not the communists who've opposed to the limit the Ku Klux Klan in America, the same dark organizations aimed at attacking the right of worship of Catholic priests? Is it not the communists who have stood with the Basque priests, not only for democracy in Spain, but also for the right of those priests for freedom of worship?" Well, for several years, Louis Boudens was only too happy to blame the Catholic Church rather than what he would later call the communist long record of disruption and deceit. In his very earnest desire to put forth the anti-fascist cause, he later admitted that any consideration of bad faith on the part of communists was the furthest thing from his mind. "With my present deep distaste at this attempt to put Monsignor Sheen in a false position, there is this thankfulness, that it was this very article and its occasion that were to lead to the jolt that changed my life and made me see the Red Cause in its proper colors and brought me back. It is no more possible for me to explain how I could help Catholic communist cooperation by assailing Monsignor Sheen than it was to say why I thought I was serving social justice years before by leaving the Catholic Church. At the time of my departure from the church, I knew in my heart that it was solely to defy the Catholic moral law." Well, finally, Louis Boudens and Monsignor Sheen met up. They met in the old Commodore Hotel in New York City in 1937. They had lunch together, and their positions were very much at odds, to say the least. They talked back and forth, strongly disagreeing, and then after the disagreement reached fever pitch, Monsignor Sheen said to Louis Boudens, "Now let's talk about the Blessed Virgin Mary." Well, Boudens was nearly knocked off the seat of his chair. He said, "For those who are beyond the bounds of belief, this incident will have little significance. They will not comprehend what went on in my soul at these words. But at the same time, in their lives, they may have experienced that electrifying moment in which a series of intellectual concepts on which they have long labored without reserve suddenly become clear. What happened to me then was something like that, but it was much more. Immediately, I was conscious of the senselessness and the sinfulness of my life as I then lived it. The peace which flows from Mary and which had been mine in the early years flashed back to me with overwhelming vividness." And from that incident, he goes on to talk about Fulton Sheen. Monsignor Sheen knows the secret of dealing with people who have broken from the church. "It is an outgrowth of Catholic charity, but it also springs from a deep knowledge of human nature. He was not disposed to contradict me in our face-to-face discussion. That would only have aroused my personal pride and incited me to further argument. What he did instead took me totally by surprise." Well, why did Boudens fall away? Why? What happened? The why of this, he said, must be laid right at the feet of the perversity of the human soul when once it has been led into a camp of error through the diffusion of being led by reason. Louis Boudens came back to the Catholic Church 100 years and one day after John Henry Newman had been received into the Catholic Church in England. Monsignor Fulton Sheen received Boudens back in St. Patrick's Cathedral in New York. His wife and his children were received at the same time, and he became a very popular speaker on the Catholic circuit, telling the story of his fall and his return. Louis Francis Boudens. Then there was the story of Fritz Kreisler. That came about very accidentally. A woman called Bishop Sheen one time and said, "Would you please go and visit my husband, my uncle, rather. His wife has just committed suicide and he's despondent." Bishop Sheen got to the apartment and the gentleman was not there. And he said to the fellow at the elevator, "Who lives in this apartment across the hall?" Oh, the elevator operator said, "That's

Fritz Kreisler, the world-famous violinist. Well, supposedly Monsignor Sheen knocked on the door, struck up a conversation with Fritz Kreisler and his wife. They began talking. He finally asked Fritz Kreisler if he'd like to take instructions, and Kreisler and his wife both agreed. Fritz Kreisler was a magnificent musician. He was born in Germany and suffered a large amount of discrimination in this country during World War I, purely and simply because of the fact that he was foreign-born. Well, the Kreislers took instruction over a long period of time, and they were indeed received into the church by Monsignor Sheen. When Bishop Sheen went on the air in the 1950s with his Life is Worth Living series, he was looking for a theme song, and Fritz Kreisler gave him 50 or 60 sheets of music. He said, pick one. Bishop Sheen picked the Vienna Waltz, the Vienna March it was, rather, and the problem with the Vienna March was that it was written in March time. He said, Fritz, take this for me and do it in waltz time, will you? No, it can't be done, Fritz Kreisler said. It was written in March time. You can't switch it to waltz time. Mrs. Kreisler said, come here, Fritz. He's in one of his I-won't-do-it moods today. Come here, Fritz. And she brings Fritz down to a room and locks him in until he has it done. All of a sudden, these beautiful waltz melodies are coming out of the room. And that became the theme song for Bishop Sheen's program, Life is Worth Living. And he wrote, I was a very close friend of the Kreislers from the time of their reception into the church. And it was tragic to see Fritz in his last days, blind and deaf from an auto accident, but radiating a gentleness and a refinement not unlike his music. I visited them every week for some years until the Lord called them from the church militant to the church triumphant, where I am sure the music of Fritz Kreisler is in the repertoire of heaven. One day, Monsignor Sheen and his good friend Fulton Ousler were walking past the Plaza Hotel in New York City, and Fulton Ousler said to Monsignor Sheen, look, there's Haywood Broun sitting in there, the famous journalist. Did you ever call him and think that he might be interested in becoming a Catholic? I think you could work on him. So Monsignor Sheen picked up the phone and called Haywood Broun. Haywood Broun said, I certainly would be very interested in talking with you. I think the only moral authority left in the world is the authority of the Pope in Rome. Otherwise, it all seems like a waste of time. Furthermore, Haywood Broun said, I was recently in Mexico and I went to the Shrine of Our Lady of Guadalupe on pilgrimage, and I was very, very impressed with the faith and the devotion of the people to the Blessed Virgin Mary. And finally said, Haywood Broun, I don't want to die in my sins. So therefore, yes, I would very much like to talk to you and receive instruction and be received into the church. So a series of instructions began. Haywood Broun, you know, was one of the most respected journalists in the country. He was one of the famous Algonquin wits. They were a group of literary types who would meet at the Algonquin Hotel on 44th Street in Manhattan, and they would discuss literary topics. And they were some of the best-known authors and writers in the country. Well, that was Haywood Broun. He was in that grouping of people. So Haywood Broun began then to take instruction on the Catholic faith, and Monsignor Sheen gave it to him and finally received him into the church. Incidentally, just as a sidelight, Haywood Broun was the first person to receive the sacrament of confirmation from Francis J. Spellman when Spellman became Archbishop of New York. Well, Haywood Broun was correct on one thing. He predicted he was not going to live long, and in point of fact, he did not live terribly long, and so it was good that he was received into the church prior to his death. Bishop Sheen records this memoir of Haywood Broun. I preached his eulogy at St. Patrick's Cathedral, and in the course of the sermon, told the reasons he gave for wanting to become a Catholic. The next day, the Communist Daily Worker carried the headline, Monsignor Sheen Reveals the Secrets of the Confessional. What were given, of course, were the reasons Mr. Broun gave me when I first met him. One day, some years later, Bishop Sheen received a telephone call, he put in a telephone call at another person's request, to a very interesting woman by the name of Claire Booth Luce. Claire Booth Luce was the wife, or rather the widow, of Henry Luce of the Time Life Empire. She was very brilliantly educated. She was a brilliant, brilliant woman. She would serve as a congresswoman from the state of Connecticut. She was an author. She was a playwright. She had written 3 award-winning plays on Broadway.
and she would become the United States ambassador to Italy. And someone had suggested that Fulton Sheen call her, and he did. And a series of instructions began. And this was the meeting, the first meeting, between Bishop Sheen and Mrs. Luce. As we got into the subject of religion, I said, "Give me 5 minutes to talk to you about God, and then I will give you an hour to share your own views." About the third minute, when I mentioned the goodness of God, she immediately bounded out of the chair, stuck her finger under my nose, and said, "If God is so good, why did he take my daughter?" Her young daughter, a short time before, had been killed in an automobile accident. I answered, "In order that through that sorrow, you might be here now, starting instructions to know Christ and his church." Well, Clare Booth Luce began those instructions, and she continued her instructions very, very faithfully and very regularly. And Bishop Fulton Sheen received Mrs. Luce into the church. Never in my life have I been privileged to instruct anyone who was as brilliant and who was so scintillating in conversation as Mrs. Luce. Clare did not have an especially happy childhood, and her life was filled with many significant ups and downs. She led a very turbulent personal life. There's no question about that. She was never able to exactly pinpoint the root of her conversion, but she did recall one experience when she was very small. Early one morning, she remembered walking along the beach in front of the ocean, seeing the enormous ocean and seeing that she was so small. And she received a tremendously joyous feeling that this, a feeling overwhelming her that she was so small and God was so large and all-encompassing and had her, so to speak, in the palm of his hands. It was a great feeling of joy, and it left her momentarily. And she said she never had that feeling until years later when she began to attend Mass as a Catholic. "A conversion," Mrs. Luce writes, "is the climax of 1,000 secret graces. The convert is one who knows well that God is truly at work in the world. God does not let a day go by without sending someone or something to seek entry for him. All the past, sweet or bitter, harsh or gentle, brilliant or shabby, is sowing the seed for conversion. All things are preparation in the soul for the blossoming of faith. The convert," she writes, "travels from darkness to light. The futile past is transformed because of the tireless solicitations of love. He cannot but marvel at the strange ways in which God works. Daily, he is overcome with gratitude for God's infinite persistence and ingenuity in pursuit." Mrs. Luce would give her wonderful home in South Carolina to the Trappists. It is today Mepkin Abbey, and you can, of course, go to South Carolina and visit the graves of Henry and Clare Luce. She remained very staunchly attached to the Catholic faith, which Bishop Sheen had received her into so many years earlier. So this is a sampling of some of them, the many converts that he knew. He had many others he never knew. What a tremendous grace he was to the church to have brought so many converts.

0: When we love God, we go out in order to meet the infinite.
1: Celebrate the historic beatification of Archbishop Fulton J. Sheen. 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
1: By redefining the very nature and dignity of being a man and woman made in God's image and likeness.
4: Back to the Garden of Eden, this is the first mistake. Ye shall be as gods.

The year 354 AD. Aurelius Augustinus Hipponensis is born in North Africa. Intellectually gifted and in search of truth, he is introduced to Manichaeism, a false religion combining paganism, Gnosticism, and Christianity. Manichaean beliefs dull his conscience and enable an immoral lifestyle marked by excessive drinking and a non-marital relationship. At the young age of 20, the young Augustine, as he is known, finishes his academic studies in Carthage and becomes a professor of rhetoric. Inner turmoil drives him to Milan, where he meets Ambrose, Bishop of Milan. The Christian content and rhetorical brilliance of Ambrose's sermons amaze and deeply impress Augustine. In 386 AD, Augustine converts to Christianity, aided by his mother Monica's unceasing prayers. In 391 AD, he is ordained a priest and later elected Bishop of Hippo. Augustine dies in 430 and is canonized in 1303.

A ciborium is a chalice-like container with a lid, used to hold the host for communion. Consecrated hosts reserved in the tabernacle are kept in a ciborium. It is made of metal and the interior must be lined with gold. A silk veil is placed over the ciborium when covered.

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1: Family, a prayer that we pray together is a powerful prayer. So please pray together with me our EWTN family prayer. Today we pray for peace in the Middle East. Lord Jesus Christ, Son of God and Messiah, we glorify your holy name. You lived and traveled in the Middle East when you walked upon this earth. Bring your peace to these lands and an end to the continual conflicts that ravage them. Let them know peace, the peace that you came to bring. Let all come to recognize the dignity of all, so that everyone may enjoy a good livelihood, security, and peace. Let them come to know you, who are the way and the truth and the life. Amen.
2: Behold the Lamb of God, who takes away the sins of the world. Take this, all of you, and eat of it. For this is my body, which will be given up for you. Take this, all of you, and drink from it. For this is the chalice of my blood,

Brethren, let us acknowledge our sins and so prepare ourselves to celebrate the sacred mysteries. I confess to Almighty God and to you, my brothers and sisters, that I have greatly sinned in my thoughts and in my words, in what I have done and in what I have failed to do, through my most grievous fault. Therefore, I ask Blessed Mary, ever Virgin, all the angels and saints, and you, my brothers and sisters, to pray for me to the Lord our God. May Almighty God have mercy on us, forgive us our sins, and bring us to everlasting life.

pray. O God, who with untold mercy were pleased to choose as an apostle Saint Matthew the tax collector, grant that, sustained by his example and intercession, we may merit to hold firm in following you. Through our Lord Jesus Christ, your Son, who lives and reigns with you in the unity of the Holy Spirit, God.

A reading from the letter of St. Paul to the Ephesians. Brothers and sisters, I, a prisoner for the Lord, urge you to live in a manner worthy of the call you have received, with all humility and gentleness, with patience, bearing with one another through love, striving to preserve the unity of the Spirit through the bond of peace. One body and one Spirit, as you were also called to the one hope of your call. One Lord, one faith, one baptism, one God and Father of all, who is over all and through all and in all. But grace was given to each of us according to the measure of Christ's gift. And he gave some as apostles, others as prophets, others as evangelists, others as pastors and teachers, to equip the holy ones for the work of ministry, for building up the body of Christ, until we all attain to the unity of faith and knowledge of the Son of God, to mature manhood, to the extent of the full stature of Christ. The word of the Lord.

As Jesus passed by, he saw a man named Matthew sitting at the customs post. He said to him, "Follow me," and he got up and followed him. While he was at table in his house, many tax collectors and sinners came and sat with Jesus and his disciples. The Pharisees saw this and said to his disciples, "Why does your teacher eat with tax collectors and sinners?" He heard this and said, "Those who are well do not need a physician, but the sick do. Go and learn the meaning of the words, 'I desire mercy, not sacrifice. I did not come to call the righteous, but sinners.'"

On this feast day of St. Matthew the Apostle, we have the privilege of hearing the Apostle describe his own conversion, his own vocation in the gospel today. Matthew would have been despised by the people in his profession as a tax collector on behalf of the foreign occupying power of the Romans. And tax collectors were also known to take more than they needed from the people for their own profit and personal gain. Jewish tax collectors were widely seen as traitors, as great sinners among their fellow Jews. But we see through all of this, especially in the calling of St. Matthew, that God chooses whom he wills. He loves to choose the lowly and the humble. As St. Paul would say in his first letter to the Corinthians, God chose what is low and despised in the world, even things that are not, to bring to nothing things that are, so that no flesh might boast in the presence of God. And in the case of the feast that we celebrate today, the Lord chose a man who was despised by practically everyone, and was considered the lowest of the low. And we see this when the Pharisees say to the apostles, "Why does your teacher eat with tax collectors and sinners?" We know our Lord replied, "Those who are well do not need a physician, but the sick do. I did not come to call the righteous, but sinners." And this gives us all hope. He is calling all of us to conversion and holiness with the offer of his grace. Pope Benedict XVI reminded us in a catechesis that he gave

Cave on St. Matthew, that those who seem to be farthest from holiness can even become a model of the acceptance of God's mercy and offer a glimpse of its marvelous effects in their own lives. And St. Matthew, in simply describing his own conversion and calling, says that when the Lord passed by and saw him, he said, "Follow me." And Matthew simply got up and followed him. St. Matthew is an example of promptly following the Lord. He put down the burden of worldly cares and anxieties, and he put on the yoke of Christ. He is ready at that moment without hesitation to leave all behind to follow Christ promptly. It's very easy for us to say, tomorrow I'll follow the Lord more generously. Tomorrow I'll be more generous in my prayer. Tomorrow I'll start to get rid of or to root out this attachment that I know I have that is unhealthy for my spiritual life. Why not today? Why not now? Right? We see this from the apostles, and particularly today with St. Matthew. He got up then and there and he followed the Lord. So his generous and immediate response to God's grace and invitation is a great example for us. Our Lord speaks to him saying, "Follow me," and Matthew obeys. We know that there's power in the Lord's words. Right? So when he told the stormy sea of Galilee to be calm, to be still, it obeyed immediately. And just before Matthew's calling, Christ told the paralytic lying on the stretcher, "Rise, take up your bed." And the man rose, took up his bed, and went home. There's power in Christ's words, and grace was available to Matthew at that very moment to freely respond to the Lord's invitation to follow him. Matthew wanted to follow him all the way to heaven. We can also think of yesterday's gospel for the 25th Sunday in Ordinary Time, that when we had the parable of the owner of the vineyard, we hear that the Lord, the owner of the vineyard, called at many different times throughout the day. We see that also in Matthew, because it's several chapters earlier that he called the others, Peter and Andrew. But later, he knew the perfect time that Matthew would be receptive to this invitation, to this grace he was given. And so he calls now, knowing that Matthew again would respond generously. And Matthew joyfully took this step in following the Lord. And that joy naturally led Matthew to hosting a feast in his home and to invite not only the Lord and the other disciples and apostles, but also his old friends who are tax collectors. Again, they were despised. Why? Because he wanted to share that interior joy and peace that he had experienced with them. And he also wanted them to be instructed by the Lord. I want you to hear what I heard. I want you to experience the conversion that I experienced. St. Matthew would later preach the gospel in Persia and in Ethiopia before suffering martyrdom for the love of Christ. We know that what Matthew is mostly known for, in addition to being an apostle, is for being the inspired author of the first gospel. And it's interesting to consider how the Lord makes use of the gifts and the talents that he's given us. As a tax collector, Matthew would have excelled in detailed note-taking. And we see this in his gospel as it is written with great precision in taking us through the life and teaching of Christ. Pope John Paul II referred to St. Matthew's gospel as the catechist's gospel because it's written in a very effective way for teaching and handing on the faith. St. Matthew's gospel is also the one that was spread and quoted the most in the early church and by the church fathers. And it's further said that St. Dominic carried one gospel wherever he went, and that was St. Matthew's gospel. So the celebration of today's feast is a good reminder to take up the gospels anew and to prayerfully read them and to continue seeking to conform our lives to the life and teaching of Christ. And we ask St. Matthew to pray for us today that his holy gospel may continue to be food for our souls, and that we may continue to prayerfully consider the life, the virtues, the death and resurrection of Christ, and that we may faithfully strive to put his words and teaching into practice in our lives.

0: Let us offer our petitions with firm confidence, knowing that with God all things are possible.
1: That our Holy Father may be blessed by the Mother of God with graces of humility and faith, and that, like Mary, he may magnify the Lord and rejoice in God our Savior. We pray to the Lord. That the vocations God is giving to our youth may be fostered and supported by their families and friends, and that they may be imbued with total dedication to God. We pray to the Lord. For the special needs and intentions of the EWTN employees and of their families. We pray to the Lord. For those who have gone on before us in faith, that through the intercession of Mary, Gate of Heaven, they may soon enter into the embrace of Father, Son, and Holy Spirit forever. We pray to the Lord.
0: In your love, Lord, answer our humble prayer. Give us the grace to see what we have to do and the strength to do it. We make our prayer through Christ our Lord. Amen.

Pray, brethren, that my sacrifice and yours may be acceptable to God, the Almighty Father. As we celebrate anew the memory of St. Matthew, we bring you sacrifices and prayers, O Lord, humbly imploring you to look kindly on your church, whose faith you have nourished by the preaching of the apostles.

To you, therefore, most merciful Father, we make humble prayer and petition through Jesus Christ, your Son, our Lord, that you accept and bless these gifts, these offerings, these holy and unblemished sacrifices, which we offer you firstly for your holy Catholic Church. Be pleased to grant her peace, to guard, unite, and govern her throughout the whole world, together with your servant Leo, our Pope, and Stephen, our Bishop, and all those who, holding to the truth, hand on the Catholic and apostolic faith. Remember, Lord, your servants. And all gathered here whose faith and devotion are known to you, for them we offer you this sacrifice of praise, or they offer it for themselves and all who are dear to them, for the redemption of their souls and hope of health and well-being, and paying their homage to you, the eternal God, living and true. In communion with those whose memory we venerate, especially the glorious ever-Virgin Mary, Mother of our God and Lord Jesus Christ, and Blessed Joseph, her spouse, your blessed apostles and martyrs, Peter and Paul, Andrew, James, John, Thomas, James, Philip, Bartholomew, Matthew, Simon, and Jude, Linus, Cletus, Clement, Sixtus, Cornelius, Cyprian, Lawrence, Chrysogonus, John and Paul, Cosmas and Damian, and all your saints. We ask that through their merits and prayers in all things, we may be defended by your protecting help. Therefore, Lord, we pray, graciously accept this oblation of our service, that of your whole family. Order our days in your peace, and command that we be delivered from eternal damnation and counted among the flock of those you have chosen. Be pleased, O God, we pray, to bless, acknowledge, and approve this offering in every respect. Make it spiritual and acceptable, so that it may become for us the body and blood of your most beloved Son, our Lord Jesus Christ. The day before he was to suffer, he took bread in his holy and venerable hands, with eyes raised to heaven, to you, O God, his almighty Father. Giving you thanks, he said the blessing, broke the bread, and gave it to his disciples, saying, "Take this, all of you, and eat of it, for this is my body, which will be given up for you."

In a similar way, when supper was ended, he took this precious chalice in his holy and venerable hands, and once more giving you thanks, he said the blessing, and gave the chalice to his disciples, saying, "Take this, all of you, and drink from it, for this is the chalice of my blood, the blood of the new and eternal covenant, which will be poured out for you and for many for the forgiveness of sins. Do this in memory of me."

0: Therefore, O Lord, as we celebrate the memorial of the Blessed Passion, the resurrection from the dead, and the glorious ascension into heaven of Christ, your Son, our Lord, we, your servants and your holy people, offer to your glorious majesty, from the gifts that you have given us, this pure victim, this holy victim, this spotless victim, the holy bread of eternal life, and the chalice of everlasting salvation. Be pleased to look upon these offerings with a serene and kindly countenance, and to accept them, as once you are pleased to accept the gifts of your servant Abel the Just, the sacrifice of Abraham, our father in faith, and the offering of your high priest Melchizedek, a holy sacrifice, a spotless victim. In humble prayer we ask you, Almighty God, command that these gifts be borne by the hands of your holy angel to your altar on high, in the sight of your divine majesty, so that all of us who through this participation at the altar receive the most holy body and blood of your Son may be filled with every grace and heavenly blessing.
1: Remember also, Lord, your servants Leo and Stephen, our bishop, who have gone before us the sign of faith and rest in the sleep of peace. Grant them, O Lord, we pray, and all who slept in Christ, a place of refreshment, light, and peace. To us also, your servants, who, though sinners, hope in your abundant mercies, graciously grant some share and fellowship with your holy apostles and martyrs, with John the Baptist, Stephen, Matthias, Barnabas, Ignatius, Alexander, Marcellinus, Peter, Felicity, Perpetua, Agatha, Lucy, Agnes, Cecilia, Anastasia, and all your saints. Admit us, we beseech you, into their company, not weighing our merits, but granting us your pardon, through Christ our Lord.
0: Through whom you continue to make all these good things, O Lord, you sanctify them, fill them with life, bless them, and bestow them upon us.

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Blessed are those called to the supper of the Lamb. Lord, I am not worthy that you should enter under my roof, but only say the word, and my soul shall be healed.

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1: For those who cannot now receive Jesus in the Blessed Sacrament, we offer the following prayer. Eternal Father, I offer up to Thee my intellect, that it may learn to know Thee alone. Sweetest Jesus, I offer up to Thee my memory, that it may remember Thee alone. Holy Spirit, Spirit of Charity, I offer up to Thee

Receive me into thy heart, and unite me so perfectly with it that nothing may ever be able to separate me, even for a moment, from thee. Engulf my misery and my nothingness in the abyss of thy mercy, that I, changed into thee, may henceforth live only for thee, by thee, and in thee. Come, therefore, thou my only satisfaction, come to take possession of this heart, which belongs to thee, and cannot live one moment without thee. Amen.

0: Sharing in that saving joy, O Lord, with which St. Matthew welcomed the Savior as a guest in his home, we pray. Grant that we may always be renewed by the food we receive from Christ, who came to call not the just, but sinners to salvation, who lives and reigns forever and ever.
1: Amen.
0: The Lord be with you.
1: And with your spirit.
0: Bow down for the blessing. May God, who has granted you to stand firm on apostolic foundations, graciously bless you through the glorious merits of the Holy Apostle St. Matthew. Amen. And may he who endowed you with the teaching and example of the apostles make you, under their protection, witnesses to the truth before all. So that through the intercession of the apostles, you may inherit the eternal homeland, for by their teaching you possess firmness of faith.
1: Amen.
0: And may the blessing of Almighty God, the Father, and the Son, and the Holy Spirit come down on you and remain.

Saint Michael the Archangel, defend us in battle. Be our protection against the wickedness and snares of the devil. May God rebuke him, we humbly pray. And do thou, O Prince of the heavenly hosts, by the power of God, cast into hell Satan and all the evil spirits who prowl about the world, seeking the ruin of souls. Amen.

Prayer for vocations. God our Father, who wills that all men be saved and come to the knowledge of your truth, we beg you to send laborers into your harvest and grant them grace to speak your word with all boldness, so that your word may spread and be glorified, and all nations may know you, the only God, and him whom you have sent, Jesus Christ, your Son, our Lord. Amen. Our Lady, Queen of the Americas, Mary, Mother of the Franciscan Missionaries of the Eternal Word, pray for us.

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If they could only understand how great his love is. And what his grace can mean for our lives. And that his infinite mercy can heal even the deepest hurt.

0: Welcome to the semi-quincentennial minute, where we honor America on her 250th birthday by speaking a couple minutes about her principles and bringing back those principles in a robust way. Today, I want to talk about Thanksgiving Day. Thanksgiving Day is an American tradition that has leaked over into various parts of the world, but it's a very Catholic thing. So I specifically want to talk to Catholics. The other minutes are directed to everyone, all Americans. And non-Americans to learn about America, but this one's directly directed at Catholics. And it calls us to be more mindful of our responsibility as American Catholics. We really should be pressing for a holy day on Thanksgiving. Thanksgiving is at the heart of what it means. You know, it is right and just. We say in the Novus Ordo Mass, it is right and just to worship God. And it's not only right, it's just, it's a necessity. And to thank God is a sort of the deepest thing that we can do. So I want to recommend very particularly as Americans, we ask our bishops to lobby to get a holy day declared, a feast day declared. So it's not just turkey we eat, but we actually have Mass in the heart of the day, not 7 a.m. when you're half awake, but in the heart of the day as part of the celebration like we do for Christmas and Easter. And I recommend that we call it the Feast of the Holy Mass, Thanksgiving, because the Mass is at the center, the Eucharist, which means Thanksgiving. And the sacrifice of the Mass is an offering of thanksgiving for Christ, but for all the good things that we have around us. And it's always falls right before the end of ordinary time, the beginning of the next year of Advent. So it's the perfect preparation, that thanksgiving, to go into Advent. And this feast day would complement Holy Thursday, which is a feast that centers on the sacrifice, getting ready for the sacrifice of Christ and the resurrection. This would focus on the thanksgiving aspect of the Mass. So it really makes sense liturgically, and we have really been negligent in making that a center that it should be of American life in a religious way. Lincoln and Washington called for these to be religious holidays. We as Catholics, and it's a very Catholic thing to have holidays and festivals. It's not a Puritan thing. They don't celebrate. And we should celebrate by the offering, the priest offering the Mass. That celebration is the highest thing we can do. And to do that, we need to do it as a community and make it a holy day. Thank you for listening to this semi-quincentennial minute.
1: The Wasteland by T.S. Eliot is probably the most influential poem of the 20th century and one of the least understood. Published in 1922, it was perceived at the time as being a jarring and iconoclastic modernist attack on tradition. The key that unlocks The Wasteland is Eliot's great admiration for Dante. Quote, "You cannot understand the Inferno without the Purgatorio and the Paradiso." End quote. The disgust that Dante shows in the Inferno, quote, "is completed and explained only by the last canto of the Paradiso. The contemplation of the horrid or sordid or disgusting by an artist is the necessary and negative aspect of the impulse toward the pursuit of beauty." End quote. It is, therefore, in the light of the peace and resurrection at the end of The Wasteland that the earlier infernal and purgatorial aspects of the poem are to be seen. The poem culminates and climaxes in the coming of the much-needed and much-desired rain, a symbol of grace and the awful daring of a moment's surrender, which is the acceptance of faith. As the thunder proclaims the need for sacrifice, compassion, and self-control, the poet ends with gratitude for the peace that passeth all understanding.
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0: Hi, this is Dr. Anthony Rizzi with the Institute for Advanced Physics, here to talk to you about Faith Matters. And today I want to talk to you about justice, an element of justice. And that is, we should care about our fellow man beyond just, how is it hurting me? We should care about how it's affecting the entire community. Is there slander going on? Is there things going on about people that is damaging their reputation, for example, is an area in which we just kind of clam up and we don't try to correct it because we don't really, it's not my problem, but it is my problem. And the answer to God's question, am I my brother's keeper, is yes, indeed, I am my brother's keeper. And that means that it's not just, as the common saying says, does it pick my pocket, does it break my leg? That's not the only, those lower elements of human nature is not all that matters. What matters is whether you're playing your role in the community. Now, all of us have a role in the community to fix this or that problem, but at the very least, we can pray and recognize the problem and then pray to God that the problem can be reconciled by the people that can handle and deal with the problem, and maybe talk to someone who can handle and deal with the problem, but never just say, that's his business, he can do whatever he wants. That's a form of hatred or a form of apathy. You know, often it's said that the opposite of love is not hatred, but apathy. And we can't have apathy toward our fellow man. We have to love our fellow man. So the bottom line is to recognize and then ask, in prayer at least, for these things to be rectified, because it's a bigger aspect of the community that we're all a part of. Thank you very much for listening. This has been Faith Matters.
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O God, come to my aid. O Lord, make haste to help me. Glory be to the Father, and to the Son, and to the Holy Spirit, as it was in the beginning, is now, and ever shall be, world without end. Amen. The First Salutation. Through the intercession of Saint Michael and the celestial choir of Seraphim, may it please God to make us worthy to receive into our hearts the fire of his perfect charity. Amen. Our Father who art in heaven, hallowed be thy name. Thy kingdom come, thy will be done on earth as it is in heaven.

Give us this day our daily bread, and forgive us our trespasses, as we forgive those who trespass against us. And lead us not into temptation, but deliver us from evil. Amen. Hail Mary, full of grace, the Lord is with thee. Blessed art thou amongst women, and blessed is the fruit of thy womb, Jesus. Holy Mary, Mother of God, pray for us sinners now and at the hour of our death. Amen. Hail Mary, full of grace, the Lord is with thee. Blessed art thou among women, and blessed is the fruit of thy womb, Jesus. Holy Mary, Mother of God, pray for us sinners now and at the hour of our death. Amen. Hail Mary, full of grace, the Lord is with thee. Blessed art thou among women, and blessed is the fruit of thy womb, Jesus. Holy Mary, Mother of God, pray for us sinners now and at the hour of our death. Amen. The second salutation. Through the intercession of Saint Michael and the celestial choir of cherubim, may God grant us the grace to abandon the ways of sin and follow the path of Christian perfection. Amen. Our Father, who art in heaven, hallowed be thy name. Thy kingdom come, thy will be done, on earth as it is in heaven. Give us this day our daily bread, and forgive us our trespasses, as we forgive those who trespass against us. And lead us not into temptation, but deliver us from evil. Amen. Hail Mary, full of grace, the Lord is with thee. Blessed art thou amongst women, and blessed is the fruit of thy womb, Jesus. Holy Mary, Mother of God, pray for us sinners, now and at the hour of our death. Amen. Hail Mary, full of grace, the Lord is with thee. Blessed art thou among women, and blessed is the fruit of thy womb, Jesus. Holy Mary, Mother of God, pray for us sinners now and at the hour of our death. Amen. Hail Mary, full of grace, the Lord is with thee. Blessed art thou amongst women, and blessed is the fruit of thy womb, Jesus. Holy Mary, Mother of God, pray for us sinners now and at the hour of our death. Amen. The third salutation. Through the intercession of Saint Michael and the celestial choir of thrones, may it please God to infuse into our hearts a true and earnest spirit of humility. Amen. Our Father, who art in heaven, hallowed be thy name. Thy kingdom come, thy will be done, on earth as it is in heaven. Give us this day our daily bread, and forgive us our trespasses, as we forgive those who trespass against us. And lead us not into temptation, but deliver us from evil. Amen. Hail Mary, full of grace, the Lord is with thee. Blessed art thou amongst women, and blessed is the fruit of thy womb, Jesus. Holy Mary, Mother of God, pray for us sinners, now and at the hour of our death. Amen. Hail Mary, full of grace, the Lord is with thee. Blessed art thou among women, and blessed is the fruit of thy womb, Jesus.
Holy Mary, Mother of God, pray for us sinners now and at the hour of our death. Amen. Hail Mary, full of grace, the Lord is with thee. Blessed art thou amongst women, and blessed is the fruit of thy womb, Jesus. Holy Mary, Mother of God, pray for us sinners now and at the hour of our death. Amen. The fourth salutation. Through the intercession of Saint Michael and the celestial choir of dominations, may it please God to grant us the grace to have dominion over our senses and to correct our depraved passion. Amen. Our Father, who art in heaven, hallowed be thy name. Thy kingdom come, thy will be done on earth as it is in heaven. Give us this day our daily bread, and forgive us our trespasses as we forgive those who trespass against us. And lead us not into temptation, but deliver us from evil. Amen. Hail Mary, full of grace, the Lord is with thee. Blessed art thou amongst women, and blessed is the fruit of thy womb, Jesus. Holy Mary, Mother of God, pray for us sinners now and at the hour of our death. Amen. Hail Mary, full of grace, the Lord is with thee. Blessed art thou among women, and blessed is the fruit of thy womb, Jesus. Holy Mary, Mother of God, pray for us sinners now and at the hour of our death. Amen. Hail Mary, full of grace, the Lord is with thee. Blessed art thou among women, and blessed is the fruit of thy womb, Jesus. Holy Mary, Mother of God, pray for us sinners now and at the hour of our death. Amen. The fifth salutation. Through the intercession of Saint Michael and the celestial choir of virtues, may our Lord keep us from falling into temptation and deliver us from evil. Amen. Our Father, who art in heaven, hallowed be thy name. Thy kingdom come, thy will be done on earth as it is in heaven. Give us this day our daily bread, and forgive us our trespasses as we forgive those who trespass against us. And lead us not into temptation, but deliver us from evil. Amen. Hail Mary, full of grace, the Lord is with thee. Blessed art thou amongst women, and blessed is the fruit of thy womb, Jesus. Holy Mary, Mother of God, pray for us sinners now and at the hour of our death. Amen. Hail Mary, full of grace, the Lord is with thee. Blessed art thou amongst women, and blessed is the fruit of thy womb, Jesus. Holy Mary, Mother of God, pray for us sinners, now and at the hour of our death. Amen. Hail Mary, full of grace, the Lord is with thee. Blessed art thou among women, and blessed is the fruit of thy womb, Jesus. Holy Mary, Mother of God, pray for us sinners now and at the hour of our death. Amen. The sixth salutation.
through the intercession of Saint Michael and the celestial choir of powers, may God vouchsafe to keep our souls from the wiles and the temptations of the devil. Amen. Our Father who art in heaven, hallowed be thy name. Thy kingdom come, thy will be done on earth as it is in heaven. Give us this day our daily bread, and forgive us our trespasses as we forgive those who trespass against us. And lead us not into temptation, but deliver us from evil. Amen. Hail Mary, full of grace, the Lord is with thee. Blessed art thou amongst women, and blessed is the fruit of thy womb, Jesus. Holy Mary, Mother of God, pray for us sinners, now and at the hour of our death. Amen. Hail Mary, full of grace, the Lord is with thee. Blessed art thou amongst women, and blessed is the fruit of thy womb, Jesus. Holy Mary, Mother of God, pray for us sinners now and in the hour of our death. Amen. Hail Mary, full of grace, the Lord is with thee. Blessed art thou amongst women, and blessed is the fruit of thy womb, Jesus. Holy Mary, Mother of God, pray for us sinners now and at the hour of our death. Amen. Seventh salutation. Through the intercession of Saint Michael and the celestial choir of principalities, may it please God to fill our hearts with the spirit of true and hearty obedience. Amen. Our Father, who art in heaven, hallowed be thy name. Thy kingdom come, thy will be done on earth as it is in heaven. Give us this day our daily bread, and forgive us our trespasses as we forgive those who trespass against us. And lead us not into temptation, but deliver us from evil. Amen. Hail Mary, full of grace, the Lord is with thee. Blessed art thou amongst women, and blessed is the fruit of thy womb, Jesus. Holy Mary, Mother of God, pray for us sinners, now and at the hour of our death. Amen. Hail Mary, full of grace, the Lord is with thee. Blessed art thou amongst women, and blessed is the fruit of thy womb, Jesus. Holy Mary, Mother of God, pray for us sinners, now and at the hour of our death. Amen. Hail Mary, full of grace, the Lord is with thee. Blessed art thou amongst women, and blessed is the fruit of thy womb, Jesus. Holy Mary, Mother of God, pray for us sinners, now and at the hour of our death. Amen. The eighth salutation. Through the intercession of Saint Michael and the celestial choir of archangels, may it please God to grant us the grace of perseverance in the faith and in all good works, that we may thereby be enabled to attain unto the glory of paradise. Amen. Our Father who art in heaven, hallowed be thy name. Thy kingdom come, thy will be done on earth as it is in heaven. Give us this day our daily bread, and forgive us our trespasses as we forgive those who trespass against us.

0: against us, and lead us not into temptation, but deliver us from evil. Amen. Hail Mary, full of grace, the Lord is with thee. Blessed art thou among women, and blessed is the fruit of thy womb, Jesus. Holy Mary, Mother of God, pray for us sinners now and at the hour of our death. Amen. Hail Mary, full of grace, the Lord is with thee. Blessed art thou amongst women, and blessed is the fruit of thy womb, Jesus. Holy Mary, Mother of God, pray for us sinners now and at the hour of our death. Amen. Hail Mary, full of grace, the Lord is with thee. Blessed art thou amongst women, and blessed is the fruit of thy womb, Jesus. Holy Mary, Mother of God, pray for us sinners now and at the hour of our death. Amen.
1: The ninth salutation. Through the intercession of Saint Michael and the celestial choir of angels, may God vouchsafe to grant that they may protect us during life, and after death may lead us into the everlasting glory of heaven. Amen. Our Father, who art in heaven, hallowed be thy name. Thy kingdom come, thy will be done on earth as it is in heaven. Give us this day our daily bread, and forgive us our trespasses as we forgive those who trespass against us. And lead us not into temptation, but deliver us from evil. Amen. Hail Mary, full of grace, the Lord is with thee. Blessed art thou among women, and blessed is the fruit of thy womb, Jesus. Holy Mary, Mother of God, pray for us sinners, now and at the hour of our death. Amen. Hail Mary, full of grace, the Lord is with thee. Blessed art thou amongst women, and blessed is the fruit of thy womb, Jesus. Holy Mary, Mother of God, pray for us sinners, now and at the hour of our death. Amen. Hail Mary, full of grace, the Lord is with thee. Blessed art thou amongst women, and blessed is the fruit of thy womb, Jesus. Holy Mary, Mother of God, pray for us sinners now and at the hour of our death. Amen. In honor of Saint Michael. Our Father, who art in heaven, hallowed be thy name. Thy kingdom come, thy will be done on earth as it is in heaven. Give us this day our daily bread, and forgive us our trespasses, as we forgive those who trespass against us. And lead us not into temptation, but deliver us from evil. Amen. In honor of Saint Gabriel. Our Father, who art in heaven, hallowed be thy name. Thy kingdom come, thy will be done on earth as it is in heaven. Give us this day our daily bread, and forgive us our trespasses as we forgive those who trespass against us. And lead us not into temptation, but deliver us from evil. Amen. In honor of Saint Raphael. Our Father, who art in heaven, hallowed be thy name. Thy kingdom come, thy will be done

upon earth as it is in heaven. Give us this day our daily bread, and forgive us our trespasses, as we forgive those who trespass against us. And lead us not into temptation, but deliver us from evil. Amen. In honor of our own guardian angel. Our Father, who art in heaven, hallowed be thy name. Thy kingdom come, thy will be done, on earth as it is in heaven. Give us this day our daily bread, and forgive us our trespasses, as we forgive those who trespass against us. And lead us not into temptation, but deliver us from evil. Amen. Saint Michael, glorious Prince, chief and champion of the heavenly hosts, guardian of the souls of men, conqueror of the rebellious angels, steward of the palace of God under our divine King Jesus Christ, our worthy leader, endowed with superhuman excellence and virtue, vouchsafed to free us from all evil, who with full confidence have recourse to thee, and by thy incomparable protection, enable us to make progress every day in the faithful service of our God. Amen. Let us pray. Pray for us, most blessed Michael, Prince of the Church of Jesus Christ, that we may be made worthy of his promises. Almighty and eternal God, who in thine own marvelous goodness and pity didst forelay the common salvation of men, choose thy glorious Archangel Michael to be the Prince of thy Church. Make us worthy, we pray thee, to be delivered by his beneficent protection from all our enemies, that at the hour of our death none of them may approach to harm us. Rather, do thou vouchsafe unto us that by the same Archangel Michael we may be introduced into the presence of thy most high and divine majesty. Through the merits of the same Jesus Christ, our Lord. Amen.

0: and inspired many through his groundbreaking television program, Life is Worth Living. Now, hear from those who knew him when the cameras weren't rolling.
1: He knew that it wasn't all about Mary, it was all about Jesus. And Mary, in everything she did, wanted to lead people to her son. She wanted to be like that for the world, wanted to be like Mary to everyone he encountered. So do whatever he tells you, was Our Lady's last line in scripture. I think that would be maybe Sheen's last words too.
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If someone forced you to spend time with them, say nice things to them, would you consider that free will? Could you consider that love? If someone took away your free will and thus your ability to love, could you be happy? No, not to mention, that would just be miserable. And we all know about misery. No one's life is immune to it. So much so that sometimes it's hard to reconcile suffering with an all-loving God, huh? This is one of the main arguments against God's existence. It goes, if God were omnibenevolent, all good. He would want to stop suffering in the world. If God were omnipotent, all-powerful, he would stop it. Since there is evil in the world, God must not exist. Before we eradicate God's existence, what's up with all those big words for a guy that doesn't exist? Like, omnibenevolent? That means God is all good. So presumably he would want us to be happy, right? We already tried to imagine happiness without love. Impossible. And to love, we need free will. So an all-good God would undoubtedly have given us free will, as it's an essential component to happiness. But with that comes the possibility to choose poorly, which brings about suffering. Duh. But why couldn't God have given us free will and stopped all the consequent suffering? Good point. Let's talk about omnipotence. God is all-powerful. While this means he is far more powerful than any superhero, it doesn't mean he can do what is logically impossible, like create a square circle. Similarly, God can't create us with free will and force us to do good at the same time. Logically impossible. Well, we're free, evidently, but our choices have consequences, inevitably. And if good came from every decision, there would actually be no distinction between good and evil. Then there would be nothing to choose from. Without choice, no freedom. Choice with no evil can't coexist. Huh? What can? Evil with an all-good, all-powerful God.

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1: I'm Veronica Dudo in Washington, D.C. 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
2: There's only four things I had to do differently, and $30 billion wouldn't have materialized against me.
1: Sounding off, Republican lawmakers are warning of the dangers in the upcoming midterm elections. 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
1: Thank you for being with us on the Feast of St. Matthew. Our top story tonight. President Donald Trump travels to New York to meet with other world leaders at the United Nations General Assembly. They face a host of problems across the globe, including the conflict in the Middle East. White House correspondent Owen Jensen reports. Good evening, Owen.
4: Veronica, good evening to you. Well, in the South Lawn of the White House today, President Donald Trump unveiled the new helipad, which he used for the very first time.
5: President Donald Trump cuts the ribbon for the new White House helipad before leaving on his trip to New York. President Trump will address the UN General Assembly as the conflict in the Middle East spreads. Yemen's Houthi rebels attacked Saudi Arabia's capital city of Riyadh.

0: Riyadh. President Trump must decide if U.S. forces will join that fight. Iran also continues to wage war. Tehran believes the U.S. plans to resume military action. Iran's parliamentary speaker says Iran will both fight and negotiate at the same time. Another tanker in the Strait of Hormuz was reportedly struck this morning, injuring at least two crew members.
1: We must have free and open commerce. And I expect us and our allies to take decisive action, whether it's the Somali pirates, now the Houthis, or the Iranian regime acting like, naval terrorists in attacking civilian shipping.
0: The war in Ukraine also remains a constant concern for world leaders at the UN. Volodymyr Zelensky thanks President Trump for signing a Russia sanctions bill into law. The two leaders are expected to meet this week in New York.
2: This thing has been tough to solve, no doubt about it, but I'd rather work for a president who has energetically tried to solve the problem. We're going to keep on trying to solve it. Do I think it'll get solved eventually? Yes, it's just a question of time.
0: Some members of President Trump's cabinet also traveled to New York. Secretary of State Marco Rubio rang the opening bell at the stock exchange. Before holding a series of meetings with leaders from Bolivia to Japan and South Korea.
3: All right, thank you.
0: Earlier, President Trump also announced a deal with Denmark to allow the U.S. to control the security of Greenland while keeping the island under Danish control. The deal could be signed this week at the U.N.
4: Now, President Donald Trump is set to address the U.N. General Assembly tomorrow morning just before 10 a.m. Eastern Time. And then also, he will later, a busy week ahead for the president. He has a summit with China's President Xi here at the White House, plenty on the agenda. Veronica, send it back to you.
5: Oh, and what's the latest on the media outlets banned from the White House last week over their coverage of the president?
4: Yeah, everybody's talking about it, that's for sure. MS Now, CNN, Politico have all sued to restore access to the White House. They say their First Amendment rights have been violated. President Trump says he cherishes a free press, but he warns that fake news is a threat to national security and must be stopped. Veronica, with that, send it back to you.
5: Thank you, Owen. House lawmakers are just weeks away from the crucial November midterms. Republicans may be in for a harsh reality check and are in danger of losing control of the U.S. House. Some Republicans who are not returning to Washington are sounding off about GOP leadership. Let's check in with Capitol Hill correspondent Eric Rosales. Eric, welcome back. What more can you tell us?
6: Well, thank you, Veronica. Good evening to you. House Speaker Mike Johnson sent lawmakers home early so that they could campaign in their districts. But right now, a lot of them are telling me that they're facing serious blowback over high gas prices, the Iran war, tariffs, and even rising interest rates. Two House Republicans who are no longer tethered to the Republican Party are sounding off. That's Nancy Mace and Thomas Massie. They blasted GOP leadership. Congressman Massie says that he can trace several things that led to his primary defeat at the hands of a Trump-backed candidate.
7: I voted against Mike Johnson for Speaker. I'm the only Republican who did that. That's when I started getting on the administration's bad side. I disparaged the big, beautiful bill. I had the audacity to say that you can't lower taxes and increase spending and expect good results in terms of the debt and the deficit.
8: Massie was the driving force behind the release of nearly 3.5 million pages of the Epstein files. He also opposed the Iran war. The Kentucky lawmaker says that prompted $30 billion to be spent against him.
7: But I would do it all over again. I would absolutely. And I think it was a $30 billion lesson for America that if you come up here and vote your principles too much, they're going to take you out. I'm fine with that.
8: Massie claims the early release was designed specifically to block his floor vote to force even more Epstein files and to impeach Defense Secretary Pete Hegseth. Another departing GOP lawmaker, Congresswoman Nancy Mace, she lost her primary for South Carolina governor. She had this to say about the November midterms.
9: This midterm is going to be a bloodbath. I'm concerned about it. When the economy is the way that it is, when rates are up, when the price and the affordability and the cost of living is up where it is traditionally, the majority goes the other direction in a midterm election. I fully expect that to happen.
10: They continue to, at best, bury their heads in the sand while Rome is burning. That's a disgrace, And that's why I believe the American people are going to fire them in November.
8: Generic polls show voters favoring Democrats by nearly 8 points. Despite that, House Speaker Mike Johnson remains confident.
3: We know this is going to be a tight race, and it's going to be decided by about 20 jump ball swing districts around the country by hundreds of votes in each district. So we're not taking anything for granted, but I'm absolutely convinced that we are going to keep and grow this majority.
6: And if that wasn't enough, another black eye for House Republicans. EWTN News Nightly has learned that an ethics complaint signed under oath has been filed against Colorado Congresswoman Lauren Boebert. She is accused of having affairs with members of her congressional staff and then making a $200,000 hush payment. House rules prohibit sexual relationships between a member of Congress and their personal staff. Boebert denies the allegations, calling them a political smear, but the House Ethics Committee is investigating. At the Capitol, Eric Rosales, EWTN News Nightly. Veronica?
5: A new federal tax credit could help families afford Catholic school while giving taxpayers a way to support students through scholarships. The new credit allows taxpayers to claim up to $1,700 for contributions to qualified scholarship organizations. In order to expand scholarship access for families, states must opt into the program. So far, a little more than two dozen states are participating. Joining me now is Chris McMahon, president of Aquinas Wealth Advisors. Chris, welcome back to the show.
11: Hi, Veronica. Thanks for having me.
5: So we've long heard about vouchers. This is state programs, but this is something from a federal level. Can you talk a little bit more about this new initiative?
11: Absolutely. It's really amazing, Veronica. We were thinking about it. Here we are celebrating the Feast of Saint, Saint Matthew, the tax collector, the reviled tax collector. And we as Catholics often thought of the tax man as not our friend, not helping us really with our, you know, with our, to preserve our church and protect and grow our church and Catholic education. These state programs you mentioned, some states call them the EITC, their earned income tax credits. They're confusing, and some folks just have never looked into them. At the beginning, they really only supported states. The states would only approve companies. It was corporate taxes. About 4 or 5 years ago, many of the states said individual taxpayers can also get those credits. And in some states, up to 90 cents on the dollar that folks in their state are giving to state income taxes could go directly to Catholic education. So we don't want to skip by that one too soon. We're telling folks, check with your director, your diocesan director. The big, beautiful bill, you know, that the president passed in 2027 has something that every Catholic who wants to preserve Catholic education should be excited about. $1,700 dollar for dollar tax credit, that's a family $3,400 if there's two taxpayers in that family, can go directly to funding Catholic education as opposed to going into the black hole of federal spending. So this is absolutely amazing. If we think about the power, we think there's $5 billion at least in that program alone. That's not even mentioning the state program, an additional $5 billion that could go to support Catholic education.
5: Is there any limit on the amount of the scholarship donation?
11: Yeah, so it's a tax credit up to $1,700 per person, per taxpayer. So again, in a household, $3,400. But it is, there's no real cap on it, which is really interesting. It's even a little easier to understand than the state programs. So what we're doing at Aquinas Wealth, and you know, we're actually talking about it in detail in the Faith and Finance report on EWTN Plus, we're talking about saying, hey guys, how do you make this, how do you maximize the benefit to the church? And it's really a three-legged stool, Veronica. It's learning those state tax credits. Mm-hmm. And many times the schools have a director of development that can help us with that. And we're trying to encourage our clients that used to have children in Catholic school that are long, you know, the kids are now having kids of their own, saying we could still have that ability to save these Catholic mm-hmm. schools through Absolutely. The state tax program, looking at the federal program. And then lastly, Veronica, the other missing piece, it's really amazing. Corporate matching of gifts. We as Catholics forget to check this. Everybody forgets to check that box. There was $7 billion last year, approximately, of corporate matching gifts that were not matched. And we think that $7 billion, about mm-hmm. $4 billion of that is Catholics. We're saying, my goodness, put this all together. We're talking about $15 billion, we think, that could come back to support Catholic education and the Catholic mm-hmm. institutions. It's really an amazing and exciting time, I think, for our faith.
5: A new initiative that can certainly have a very big impact for the Catholic sphere. Chris McMahon, thank you so much for coming on today. Really appreciate it.
11: Thanks, Veronica.
5: Today, the Holy See Press Office released the itinerary of Pope Leo XIV's trip to South America. It will happen in three phases, and each stop will have its own motto. The apostolic journey begins in Uruguay on November 6th. The motto is, I bring you news of great joy. Then from November 8th to the 11th, the Holy Father will be in Argentina. That motto is, welcome everyone, go and proclaim. Finally, from November 11th through the 17th, Pope Leo will visit Peru with the motto, let us open

0: Tens of thousands are still without power. It is the region's 25th typhoon of the year. German Chancellor Friedrich Merz says he will stay in office after his party suffered two more regional election defeats. In eastern Germany, on the Baltic Sea coast, Merz's Christian Democratic Union fell below the 5% threshold, losing its seats in the regional parliament for the first time in modern German history. On Sunday, in another election in Berlin, the CDU dropped to second place behind the hard left Left Party. Merz calls the result a disaster, but says he will press ahead with his economic reforms. We have a lot more still to come on EWTN News Nightly. Not your typical office. There is a part of the USDA you probably have never heard of, but it impacts everyday Americans. And an annual tradition, we bring you the details of the Marian pilgrimage in Washington, D.C.
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3: The year 450 A.D. Nestorius, the Patriarch of Constantinople, claims that there are two persons in Jesus Christ, one divine and one human. Nestorius also objects to calling Mary the Mother of God, or Theotokos, and renames her Mother of the Savior, or Christotokos. In 431 A.D., the Emperor Theodosius II convenes the Council of Ephesus, which condemns Nestorius as a heretic. He is banished and dies in exile. 20 years later, at the Council of Chalcedon, Nestorianism is finally vanquished with the proclamation that Jesus is one divine person with both divine and human natures. Jesus is true God and true man, who was born, died, and resurrected. Therefore, Mary is indeed Theotokos, the Mother of God.
4: The Holy Father's prayer intention for the month of September is for the care of water. Let us pray for a just and sustainable management of water, a vital resource, so that everyone may have equal access to it.
0: Dominican Rosary Pilgrimage will take place this Saturday, September 26th, at the National Shrine of the Immaculate Conception in Washington, D.C. The full-day event is hosted by the Dominican Friars of the Province of St. Joseph. More than 4,000 pilgrims from across the country will gather for prayer and devotion to Christ and Our Lady. Joining us now is Dominican Father Rafael Arteaga, spokesman for the Dominican Rosary Pilgrimage. Father, welcome to the show.
5: Thank you so much for having me.
0: Now, the Dominican Rosary Pilgrimage is just days away on the 26th for viewers who may have never attended the pilgrimage before. Mm-hmm. Can you tell us what they can expect?
5: Sure. So it's a full day that is based on the Rosary. So we begin at 9 a.m. on the 26th, and the first kind of entrance procession begins at 10. And we begin with this beautiful procession with a statue to Our Lady of the Rosary. And the whole day is dedicated to the theme of the Rosary. So we have two conferences that are being preached by Father Peter John Cameron, and the whole day is kind of just focused in prayer, you know, prayer and contemplation of Our Lady. And so that's kind of what you have to expect for the day. And there should be a lot of Dominicans around and good fun as well.
0: It sounds like a wonderful lineup. What do you want Catholics to rediscover about the power of the Rosary mm-hmm. through this pilgrimage?
5: I would say, you know, that Mary, our mother, she's here for us. She's here to help us in our life. And she reigns in heaven with her son, Jesus, to bring us back to him. That's what I would say, that the Rosary really is that rope that ties us up and brings us up to heaven. And so that's what I would want people to really come to know about the Rosary through this pilgrimage.
0: This event has been building spiritually.

0: through a 9-month novena. Mm-hmm. Why was it important to begin this journey of prayer so far in advance?
1: Well, everything begins with God. Everything begins with God. And if we're looking for any success in any of our endeavors, it has to come from God first. And so we ask and we implore the Holy Spirit to open hearts and open minds so that our preaching might be efficacious, so that hearts may come to listen and to know the word of God that is being spoken to them. So that's why we need 9 months.
0: And it's a message that is so true, especially in today's world.
1: Absolutely.
0: Finally, how can people take part in the 26th, and where can they find out more details?
1: Sure. So you can log on to rosarypilgrimage.org, and you can see all of the information, the schedule that's there, any questions that you may have. But so you can come to the actual pilgrimage itself, held at the Basilica of the National Shrine of the Immaculate Conception on September 26th. You can be there in person. You can also sign up for more information online. And you can also watch the pilgrimage on our website or on YouTube to see it live.
0: Fantastic. With technology, people who aren't able to be there can still participate.
1: Absolutely.
0: Father Rayfield, thank you so much for coming in today.
1: Thank you so much for having me.
0: Faith-based organizations are partnering with the U.S. Department of Agriculture to help fight hunger and support families. The USDA says churches, synagogues, mosques, and other faith groups will have more opportunities to take part in food distribution and nutrition assistance programs while maintaining their religious identity. The department has also launched an initiative with school cafeterias to provide nutritious meals for children. Joining me now to discuss is Steve Mesa, Faith Director at the United States Department of Agriculture. Welcome and great to have you on the show.
2: Thank you so much for having me.
0: The USDA partners with faith-based organizations. Can you share a little bit more about how this works?
2: Absolutely. When I came on here as the Faith Director about a year ago, you know, you always want to impress your boss when you first jump on. And so I remember sitting down with Secretary Brooke Rollins and I said, ma'am, we want to give faith communities a seat at the table here. And she corrected me very quickly and she said, no, we want to give faith-based communities a prominent seat at the table where their voices are heard and really fully integrated into every aspect of the USDA's resources and mission. For far too long, faith-based communities were treated as an afterthought, or worse, really actively discouraged from engaging with the federal government. And we saw that from the prior administration. Many nonprofits chose not to, quote unquote, trade shekels for shackles, right? The idea of refusing government support and refusing the restrictions that came with government involvement. And so our administration and this office specifically has really made an effort to re-engage these organizations, to get government out of their way so that they can do what they do best, is care for the needs of their communities. So really these faith-based partners have been prioritized, not sidelined, in our administration.
0: In practical terms, could you talk a little bit about what USDA provides to places of worship, like churches or synagogues, who are trying to help feed people in the community?
2: Absolutely. So I see my role really as a traffic cop. Faith-based organizations walk into my office every day, and they have food pantries and food programs and nutritional programs, and my job is to get them plugged into this behemoth of a cabinet agency and department and get them the resources and get them to the right offices here and to really advocate for what they do. And so oftentimes that comes in the form of supplying a reliable stream of nutritious food for food pantries that support both hungry families and American agriculture, linking them to local producers, farmers, and ranchers to provide markets and opportunities there.
0: Now, you're also leading the Harvest to Hallways initiatives. Can you tell us more about its goal to bring nutritious food to children?
2: Absolutely. So, you know, so many people don't realize that a lot of the Make America Healthy Again agenda and policies come out of the USDA. And so the idea is very, very simple. It's real food in schools in our school lunch program. Our school lunch program provides nearly 5 billion meals annually to about 30 million children. The idea, Veronica, is to create systemic change that outlives any administration, but creates lasting change.
0: Well, it certainly seems like you guys are doing that. So many initiatives to talk about. Steve Mesa, thank you so much for coming on and to talk a little bit more about the faith-based partnerships.
2: Thank you.
0: 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Plus, why the Holy Father encouraged a group of nuns to look into the mirror of eternity.
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5: Welcome to Catholic Blitz. I'm Father John Trigilio, joined by Father Ken Briganti, who hails from the Diocese of Metuchen, New Jersey.
6: Yes.
5: And are you ready?
6: I am ready.
5: Okay, here's your question, Father Ken. Can a priest have his ordination annulled? You have 60 seconds to answer.
6: Okay, well, the sacrament of holy orders confers an indelible mark on a soul, much like baptism and confirmation. However, if there is a serious impediment at the time of ordination that is existing, that can null and void the sacrament itself. And what could that be? Well, first of all, it would be the lack of a valid baptism. And as we see nowadays that this is becoming more prevalent, some priests are not using the Trinitarian formula, and therefore the sacrament of baptism, which is the key to all the other sacraments, then is lacking. The other thing could be the matter and form and the intention, the matter and form that's used and the intention of the bishop could also be invalid, and that would invalidate the sacrament. Finally, there is something what we call laicization, which means that the sacrament is valid, but the person, the priest, is requesting not to be functioning as a priest. So that could also occur. That's called laicization.
5: Okay, Father Ken, 5 seconds. Doing well. Please join us again for another episode of Catholic Blitz.

0: Vatican, Pope Leo held a private audience with a group of Poor Clare nuns. That's the same order that EWTN foundress Mother Angelica belonged to. This group represented Poor Clare nuns in Italy. The Pope delivered a message of encouragement as they live faithfully through prayer, poverty, and adherence to the gospel.
1: Con la mente nello specchio dell'eternità.
2: And it is precisely with your mind reflected in the mirror of eternity that I invite you to look both at the present time, with its dramas and uncertainties, and at the challenges of your little world, rich in its past, and called to look to the future with hope.
0: It's a parable that may perplex some, but according to Pope Leo, it shows just how grand God's designs are. EWTN News' Brian Schumacher reports.
3: At his Angelus message on Sunday, Pope Leo emphasized one key theme, hope, for all of us.
2: God's plans are infinitely greater, and let us say, more human, than those that we men and women, marked by sin, can conceive or bring to fruition.
3: Sunday's gospel recounted the parable of Jesus, where the landowner hires laborers to work in the vineyard. Some worked all day, some worked half, and some were only hired toward the end. However, the landowner paid them all the same amount. And what's more, those who came last were paid first.
2: God has different ways and fresh ideas, even for those who consider themselves to be first and believe that they have earned what they have.
3: Those different and fresh ways of God, says Pope Leo, aren't reasons for us to despair, but to hope and rejoice.
2: We all gain joy, wisdom, and a better future when the law of love interrupts that of calculation.
3: Pope Leo says we have the grace of being God's co-workers, and where his newness breaks forth, there is no envy or division.
2: Therefore, let us seek the Lord while he may be found. Let us call upon him while he is near. Let us abandon crooked paths and wicked thoughts.
3: In Rome, Brian Schumacher, EWTN News Nightly.
0: We thank you for watching tonight. Remember, you can follow us on social media, Facebook, X, YouTube, and Instagram at EWTN News Nightly. I'm Veronica Dudo. Good night and God bless.
4: The year 354 AD. Aurelius Augustinus Hipponensis is born in North Africa. Intellectually gifted and in search of truth, he is introduced to Manichaeism, a false religion combining paganism, Gnosticism, and Christianity. Manichaean beliefs dull his conscience and enable an immoral lifestyle marked by excessive drinking and a non-marital relationship. At the young age of 20, the young Augustine, as he is known, finishes his academic studies in Carthage and becomes a professor of rhetoric. Inner turmoil drives him to Milan, where he meets Ambrose, Bishop of Milan. The Christian content and rhetorical brilliance of Ambrose's sermons amaze and deeply impress Augustine. In 386 AD, Augustine converts to Christianity, aided by his mother Monica's unceasing prayers. In 391 AD, he is ordained a priest and later elected Bishop of Hippo. Augustine dies in 430 and is canonized in 1303.
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9: Hello, and thank you for joining us for the special novena of Holy Hours as we prepare for the beatification of Archbishop Fulton J. Sheen. We come to you from the Cathedral of St. Mary of the Immaculate Conception here in the Diocese of Peoria, and in the presence of our Eucharistic Lord, as we gather to reflect upon the life and legacy of Archbishop Fulton Sheen. Tonight, I will be offering the reflection and presiding at this special Holy Hour. Our topic this evening is evangelization, and how Archbishop Sheen was a master at evangelization, inviting us to follow his example to bring others to Jesus Christ.
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12: Please kneel.